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4: Vandersloot from beyond the arc. Yes! Williams draws the foul and makes the bucket, the hoop in the horn.
5: Taylor off to the left, a three on the way. It's good! It's good! Ball game over! And the Sky pulls off the upset!
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4: Welcome to Sky Basketball on The Score. We appreciate you joining us for a game in progress right now between the Sky and Fever. Layla Rahimi and Kylan Mills here taking you through the action. 43-all is the score here with 2:30 to go in the second quarter. The Fever with the ball. They get it right inside to Michaela Timpson, who puts up the bunny and puts the Fever in front. 45-43, 2:20 to go before the halftime break. Sky on the other end. It's immediately fed inside to Cardoso. Cardoso spinning in the lane, gets her own miss, tries again and again, hits it off iron. Mo Billings gets the rebound for the Fever, brings it up the floor, sets a tough screen as she hands it off to Clark. Clark dribbling into the lane as she kicks it out. She is fouled.
6: Yeah, just not a lot of extension of the arms there by Cardoso with either of the attempts to get the close layup to go. So we see that Timpson providing enough defense there, even though Cardoso's got the height advantage. She doesn't extend her arms enough to get the height she needed and just get the bucket to fall.
4: Caitlin Clark now at the free throw line. Clark with 13 points to lead the Fever. 5 of 9 from the floor, 3 of 5 from beyond the arc to go with 2 rebounds, 6 assists, and a steal. Clark is at the free throw line because, another important note is, once again, you're joining us in progress. The Fever are in the bonus due to too many Sky team fouls here in this first half. Carrington into the game. On the floor for the Sky, Natasha Cloud, Dejanay Carrington, Azaree Stevens, the rookie sensation, Sydney Taylor. Cloud kicks it out to Elizabeth Williams, the fifth player in the game. Williams goes up with it, and there's a whistle. Kelsey Mitchell gets called for the foul, which is her first team foul here in the second quarter.
6: Yeah, Williams just good with the body there, you know, just elevates a little bit, draws that contact, and she's able to go to the line. Cardoso with the 3 personal fouls to go with her 9 points in this game. I know we've been watching it, Kylan, so that will be something that I think we've just got to track, her minutes and how they're going to manage those fouls throughout the game.
4: Something to note is, once again, for those of you just joining us, Aisha Koulibaly, the rookie who is having a great game, 6 points in 8 minutes, did walk off to the locker room after getting hit in the face, was holding her left eye on a challenge under the basket, but she had provided a nice spark down low. Elizabeth Williams, not surprisingly, seeing some increased minutes here in the second quarter as Koulibaly has not come back into the game. Walked off to the locker room with the trainers. Fever now with a basketball. 47-45 Fever lead. 1:37 to go. Clark, though, working her magic.
6: Yeah, just gets that runner to go off glass. Nice little baby give and go there. Called play by the Fever.
4: 15 points for Clark. 4-point lead for the Fever. Minute and a half to go before the halftime break. Sky basketball. Hand off from Williams to Dejanay Carrington. Carrington dribbling on the baseline. Gets it out to Cloud. Cloud kicks it out to Stevens. Top of the arc. No good.
6: Yeah, good look there. Sophie Cunningham got a hand up, though, and that was enough.
4: Clark flying up the floor. Fast pace. Kick out to Lexi Hull, who comes up short for 3.
6: Helen made her other first two attempts in this game. She was scoreless, held scoreless in their game against Liberty before today.
4: Stevens brings up the ball after bringing in the rebound and somehow goes right to the basket. Not quite at the block, but just outside of it. Banks it in. Two-point game. Under a minute to play here before the halftime break. Billings hands off to Clark. Clark on the dribble on the right side, drawing two defenders spinning. Oh, beautiful. Caitlin Clark can't get the friendly roll. It just went in and out.
6: So Hull was open from the same shot, spot on the court where she had made two threes. She was calling for the ball, but at that point, Clark was already ready, as we saw, to try to work inside.
4: Two-point lead for the Fever. 37.7 seconds to go before the halftime break. Clark leads the way with 17 points. Could have had 19. Meanwhile, the Fever get called for a foul under the basket. The Sky now in the bonus, which means that Williams goes to the line on the other end shooting two. She makes the first. One-point ball game just before the halftime break. Williams, the 6'3 forward out of Duke in her 12th WNBA season. Getting some extra minutes off the bench, 2 points in 6 minutes thus far. Hits the second free throw. Tie game, 49-49. 36 seconds to go. Fever ball. Mitchell flying up the floor now. Mitchell off to Clark, working in the half court. Clark splits the defense on the dribble, gets it inside, but there is a foul called.
6: I don't blame her for the heat check at the end. Just see if you can hit the fadeaway three. She did. Doesn't count. Still fun to watch.
4: Williams gets called for her first, but again, Fever in the bonus, so Clark goes to the free throw line with another couple opportunities. Looking to add on to her 17 points here in just the first half. 6 of 11 efficient from the floor, 3 of 5 from beyond the arc. Some booze here as the crowd at Wintrust Arena making some noise, trying to distract Clark, and she misses the free throw. Been kind of a weird stretch here in the last few weeks where her free throw percentage has dropped. Had some rare misses going back to the last time these two teams met on August 8th, where she had a couple misses in that game and even in the game prior. 50-49 as Clark makes the second. 22 seconds here. Sky basketball. Cloud running down the clock as she dribbles up the floor. Going to take her time. 6 second difference here. Game clock, shot clock. Cloud on the dribble. 6 on the shot clock. Cloud is fouled. Looked like it could have maybe been a block, but it is called a foul as Monique Billings must have caught part of her arm.
6: Yeah, that ends up on Monique Billings, and I believe that's going to be her fourth foul in the game already.
4: Huge issue here for the Fever, who are without big Aaliyah Boston. And the injury report is brought to you by the University of Chicago Medicine. The big injury story today is the Indiana Fever without fourth-year 6'5 center Aaliyah Boston. All-star, was the rookie of the year, has been named to the all-defensive team, averaging 17 points and nearly 8.5 rebounds per game. Not available today due to injury. Mo Billings getting the start in her place. Billings had been coming in off the bench. Michaela Timpson had been starting, but Timpson and Billings starting in the front court. But they're now running a little bit thin, with Billings in serious foul trouble here with 4 the first half. Sky now have a 1 point lead on a made Natasha Cloud free throw. Fever with the ball, shot clock off, 5 seconds to go. Clark on the dribble, Clark working on Cloud. Clark step back in the mid-range, comes up short. The Sky get the rebounds, but not enough time to get that final shot off. Carrington threw it up, may have been after the buzzer. And that is how the first half will conclude. A back-and-forth affair between the Sky and Fever, a little regional rivalry. They've had some heated contests in the past, and it's a one-point lead for the Sky. We will step aside here for a break. Our good friend Alyssa Bergamini will have a halftime report here coming up. This is Sky Basketball on the Score from Wintrust Arena.
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12: Welcome to halftime here on 104.3 The Score. It is the Chicago Sky hosting the Indiana Fever. I'm Alyssa Bergamini. Thank you for tuning in. And today's Sky Spotlight is veteran guard Rachel Banham. Rachel, first off, thanks so much for joining. Now, the last outing against Indiana, August 8th, you had a season-high 17 points, 2 steals through 20 minutes. How will you carry that momentum into today's game against Indiana?
13: Yeah, I mean, I think kind of do the same thing. Come out ready to shoot. That's something I do. I'm going to be really aggressive looking for my shot on the outside and also try to find my teammates in good positioning. And biggest thing is going to be defense for us.
12: Home cooking for you girls here at Wintrust Arena, 9-1 over your last 10 games here at home. What is it about this crowd that gives you girls the edge?
13: Yeah, we just really love being home. You know, we haven't had the best record on the road, and it's been tough for us this season. So we've been really trying to take advantage of being home, and the crowd's been getting so loud for us. We've had some really fun games and entertaining games, so I think they're really loving it as well, and it's just giving us a lot of energy.
12: Looking for a 4-game win streak, coming off a season-high 3-game win streak. How does it feel to just have so many wins in a row? Again, like you said, crowd loud here at Wintrust. How will you continue that?
13: Yeah, it feels really good. I think it's just momentum for us. We're trying to use every game to carry on to the next. That's why it's so important that you finish games on a high note, regardless of the outcome. But for us, it's been good. We've been winning. So we just got to carry that momentum every single game. We know that Indiana is a tough team. They have a great crowd that follows them. So we got to bring our own energy, too, even in our own building. So we're looking forward to it. We got to protect home court.
12: Speaking of high note, I have to bring up Cindy Taylor. She has just been a rookie sensation, of course, coming off that Friday night win, game-winning 3 to seal the deal. How has it been having her as a teammate, and just how impressed are you with her performance in her first year in the W?
13: Yeah, I'm really proud of her. She's been incredible. She's shown that she belongs and how important she is to this team, and her shooting ability and her ability to create shots on her own is something that's so special in her and something that we need in every possession, really. So it's been fun to see it. She's a rookie, so she's got such a high ceiling. Still, I'm really proud of her, and I'm glad that people are noticing it.
12: Okay, I have to bring this up. From one Big Ten alum to another,
13: yes.
12: College football season's on the horizon.
13: Yes.
12: Do you go back to Minneapolis, cheer on your football squad, the Gophers?
13: Yes, I absolutely will. I always go to at least one game. It's usually when they play Wisconsin or Iowa because, you know, those are our biggest rivals. So I'm big into football season. I'm excited for the Vikings as well. So I look forward to the fall at home.

0: Okay, I won't tell you, but I did go to Iowa. So some healthy competition here, right?
1: Yeah. Yucky.
0: All right, thanks, Rachel. Good
1: Thank
0: luck
1: you.
0: Tonight.
1: Thank you.
0: That was Chicago Sky Guard Rachel Banham. More on the halftime show coming up right after this between the Chicago Sky and the Indiana Fever. I'm Alyssa Bergamini. 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
0: Welcome back into halftime. It is the Sky on the Score, courtside from Wintrust Arena. I'm Alyssa Bergamini. Thank you for tuning in. 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It is the Sky hosting the Indiana Fever in the series finale. Fever lead the series 2-0. It is a neck-and-neck game once again, as all three have been in this season. A high-scoring first quarter as the Sky and Fever tied it up at 28 apiece. That was in the opening frame. Natasha Clough, she got things going, 6 points through 10 minutes. Only two made threes, though, for Chicago and for the Fever in that first frame. Caitlin Clark and Timpson notched in 80 points each. Clark going 2 for 3 through 7 minutes from beyond the arc. Second quarter now, Fever, they capitalize on Chicago's mistakes. 6 turnovers for the Sky that led to 14 points for Indiana. But Caitlin Clark, she has been dazzling with 18 points through 15 minutes. Both squads with 30 points in the paint, but it is the Sky that are shooting 50% from the field. They are perfect 11 of 11 from the free throw line. And Natasha Cloud, that free throw right before the buzzer gives the Sky the edge, 51-50 at the half. Some further highlights here. Through the box score, as always, I like to start with the home team. So for the home Sky, Natasha Cloud collected 8 points. Ezra Stevens with 9 points, 1 of 2 from three. Camila Cardoso added 9 points, 5 of 5 from the charity stripe. Sydney Taylor scoreless through 9 minutes. Courtney Vandersloot, she chipped in 4 points through 14 minutes as a starter, but added 5 dimes. Skylar Diggins out with a right knee, as well as Jackson also out with a knee injury. For the Fever, Lexi Hall, she recorded 5 points, 1 of 2 from three. Timpson, she tallied 10, 6 boards and 2 dimes. Monique Billings, she added 4 points, 5 boards. Kelsey Mitchell with 7. Caitlin Clark doing what she does best, 18 points through 15 minutes. She is 3 of 5 from three and 3 of 4 from the charity stripe and adding 6 dimes so far through 2 quarters. The Sky are wrapping up a 3-game homestand before they head out on the road to Connecticut. Can they extend their win streak to 4? Once again, it is the Chicago Sky up over the Indiana Fever by 1, 51-50 here at halftime. We are halfway home. Second half of the Sky Fever is on the horizon with Layla Rahimi and Kylan Mills on the call. Don't go anywhere. I'm Alyssa Bergamini. 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
31: Welcome back to Sky Basketball on the Score. Your Chicago Sky taking on the Indiana Fever. Just about ready for the second half to get underway. 51-50 lead for the Sky. Leading them in scoring is Azaree Stevens and Camila Cardoso. Layla Rahimi and Kylan Mills here with you, taking you through the action at Wintrust Arena. What were some of your thoughts on the first half and any adjustments you're looking for in the second half from both of these teams?
32: I guess I shouldn't be surprised, Kylan, that foul trouble seems to be the name of the game
0: we knew that if you're going to play at this breakneck pace, turnovers were going to be an issue.

0: issue possibly, but then foul trouble from some big names here, Mikayla Simpson, Camila Cardoso. So how's that going to play out for everybody else when a lot of the paint will decide this game despite all the fast break points we've seen so far?
1: The Sky getting another two on the board here quickly. 54-50 the score. The Sky with the lead. Stevens Rather did hit a three-pointer. She was just beyond the three-point line. Natasha Cloud with the assist, which is why it is 54-50.
0: Azaree Stevens is just having a tremendous game for the Sky. You know, she struggled in her first game back, I think some rust, when she played the Fever the last time on August 8th. But leading all Sky scorers right now with 12 points in 12 minutes. We call it efficiency, Kylan.
1: That's right. Fever now with a basketball. And Kelsey Mitchell takes a quick three early in the shot clock. One-point game. Fever trail with 9:08 to go here in the third quarter. Cloud now working in half court for the Sky. Stevens gets the ball back from Vandersloot, backing up and just dribbles it out. She didn't quite ever get it under control. Was backing up Mercedes Russell, who was guarding her. She just checked into the game for the Fever.
0: Yeah, they acquired Mercedes Russell thanks to an exemption because Demiris Dantas has been out with an injury. And I can't say I'm surprised that they're using her already.
1: Clark now with a basketball, trying to work on Taylor. Gets it off to Mitchell. Mitchell on the right side on the dribble. Mitchell enters the paint. Mitchell working on Cloud. Mitchell can't get the roll. Ball out of play. Both teams fighting for the rebounds. It will stay here.
0: We're seeing a Twin Towers lineup here, Cardoso and Stevens.
1: That's right. In for the Sky. Cardoso, Stevens, Cloud, the rookie Taylor, and Vandersloot. Hole in for the Fever. Gets the kick out and knocks down the triple. Fever back in front, 56-54 with 8:25 to go in the third.
0: And just like that, Lexi Hill's having a nice game scoring. She's up to 8 points. She's only averaging just under six right now for the season per game.
1: Timpson trying to defend Stevens, but she cannot. Stevens on the drive on the left side puts up another two. 56 all the score now. Sky and Fever really have gone blow for blow, and once again it's a response here for the Fever. Hull cutting to the basket, puts it up off the glass. 58-56 Fever lead. And we saw in the first half, especially in that first quarter, a blistering pace that has continued here to start off the third quarter. Cloud working in the half court, nine on the shot clock. Kicks it out, Stevens with a shot fake. Around the horn to Vandersloot. Her three is off iron. Hold the rebound.
0: You know, we knew it was going to be breakneck speed. The Fever up to 17 100-point games, despite a back-to-back and a road trip. I think they might get another tonight, Kylan.
1: The Fever leading the WNBA in offensive efficiency, offensive rating, and scoring. A lot of offensive statistical categories. And Taylor drives to the basket. Sydney Taylor has been quiet, but her first two goes down, and hopefully the floodgates will open from here. 58-58 to score. Clark, though, from the left corner. Another early three in the shot clock.
0: Yeah, Clark just falling away there, but knocks it down.
1: The Sky respond with a quick three that does not go in, and that's one of those points, Layla, that I talked about earlier where it feels like the Sky have to be choosy in when they want to push, because here a miss could lead to the Fever being able to balloon the lead in a hurry. Fever up by three. Timpson has the ball on the left block, kicks it out to Mitchell, and Mitchell knocks down the triple! 64-58, that's exactly what I was talking about, extending the lead in a hurry.
0: Well, and we see there Caitlin Clark just really takes some time. Going down the court, dribbling. She draws the switch. Natasha Cloud gets onto her. Sydney Taylor draws off. Then Mitchell's open in the corner for that three.
1: Clark with 21 points. Timpson with a huge block denies. Camila Cardoso on the other end, just under the basket.
0: Yeah, they're letting him play in this second half so far, Kylan. We've seen a lot of contact.
1: Clark bringing the ball up, dribbling on the right side. Dribbles out of bounds, but does get fouled. Foul called on Natasha Cloud, which is her third. So that could be a significant blow as she has three fouls now with 6:09 to go in the third quarter. 6-point lead for the Fever. Russell gets the ball on the inbound. First team foul for the Sky here in the third quarter. Hull on the dribble now. Top of the key. Hull goes right. Left, rather. Hands it off to Mitchell. Mitchell pulls up, and Kelsey Mitchell is catching fire. Watch out, the MVP candidate is feeling it. And the Chicago Sky call a timeout. Tyler Marsh is going to opt to rally the troops. We will step aside for a break here as the Fever have ballooned the lead 67-58, the score here in the third quarter.
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1: Welcome back. You're listening to Sky Basketball on The Score. The Sky trail the Indiana Fever 67-58 with just under 6 minutes to play here in the third quarter after the Fever opened up this frame in the second half on a 17-7 run. Layla, what's been the difference?
0: Well, we've just seen some really fast scoring and just the Fever making all of their shots on the other side. You know, it's one thing to go down the court and you've missed them, but the shot selection has been really sharp. The three-point shooting has been incredibly sharp. You know, we've seen that corner three pay off for Kaylin Clark, for Kelsey Mitchell. And then Lexi Holt, you know, I said this earlier, she's up to 10 points already, and she starts for the Fever. She gets, I think, a lot of undue criticism for the role she plays. She only averages just over 5 points a game. So she's doubling that already. You see how that's able to add to just the Fever adding to the total quickly.
1: Play resumes after a timeout for the Sky as they try to slow the Indiana run. And the Fever have the basketball here.
0: And we see Courtney Vandersloot with the miss there, Kylan. I think in order for the Sky to get back into this, I would like to see her also with a little more shot creation of her own instead of just facilitating as well. I like seeing her take the three.
1: Vandersloot with 4 points. On the other end, Kelsey Mitchell bullies her way to the basket. Hits it from the left block. 69-58. It is the Fever's largest lead of the game with 5:18 to go here in the third quarter. And a foul is called on the other end as the Sky try to create a chance. Mercedes Russell called for her first. The Sky will inbounds it on the sideline. Cloud to Vandersloot. Vandersloot finds Stevens from the elbow. No good.
0: Makes sense to find the hot hand, though, in Stevens because she's still leading the Sky scoring.
1: Clark bringing the ball up high off the glass, too strong. Stevens fighting for the rebound, able to reel it under control, up to Vandersloot. Vandersloot finds Sheldon streaking forward in transition. The Sky finally slowing down this Fever run. Mitchell

0: Now working in the half court as the Fever look to quickly respond. Off to Hull. Hull on the left side on the dribble. Hull coming around a screen set by Hines Allen, who's just checked in after the timeout. And there was a whistle for a foul.
1: Yeah, and I think we see Hines Allen there with some nice two-woman game with Hull. You know, like I said earlier, I feel like if Hull is having one of those days where she's scoring well, then I feel like this is a good way to facilitate her shooting since she's hot from three as well.
0: That was Azaree Stevens' third foul, so she heads to the bench. Aisha Koulibaly checks in. The foul issue, something to keep an eye on here, as there is a lot of time for her to have three. And meanwhile, Caitlin Clark bullies her way inside the lane, just backing down her defender in traffic, puts it up from the middle of the paint to make it 71-60. The Fever back up by 11, 4:20 to go here in the third. Cloud on the dribble on the right side beyond the arc, calls her own number and splashes in the tray. Natasha Cloud keeping the sky in this.
1: Really nice, too, that she was working on Kelsey Mitchell.
0: Oh, that's ridiculous. Just ridiculous stuff. Clark immediately dribbles down the floor and just lets it fly from deep. So 74-62, the Fever lead. Moments after the sky hit the three, the Fever just catch the sky defense sleeping.
1: I mean, it was 3 or 4 feet past the arc. She's able to stop and pull up as she takes it down the court.
0: Guarded by J.C. Sheldon, who typically is a pretty good defender. And Sheldon and Clark have a history. They've gone at it going back to their time in the Big Ten. Clark, of course, playing for Iowa. Sheldon playing for Ohio State. Both top 20, top 10 teams even during their time there. And there also was the historic, there was an eye poke that took place in the WNBA. These two just, you can look on social media if you want to see some of the photos in the history. But Sheldon typically does a good job of slowing up Clark. That time just gave her too much space. And you know that Clark can pull the trigger from almost anywhere on the floor.
1: Also, I think pretty undeniable. We've seen some solid halftime adjustments by the Fever. Just able to counter with the shot selection, the shot profile. And in the meantime, maybe a little bit of a lack of adjustment by the sky. If you're Sydney Taylor and you're trying to get to go from three, yes, please go closer to the bucket. You know, you see the layup points go in. Try the mid-range if you can't get your three to go. You know, she's a rookie, and I think she's still evolving. And if I hit a game-winning three, I'd probably be pretty apt to try it again. But I don't mind seeing Sydney Taylor kind of play with that shot selection a little bit. Try to get hot starting from inside out before your outside game if it's not working as well for you today.
0: Natasha Cloud makes a two-point shot, but then immediately the Fever come down the floor again. They're able to catch this sky defense before they can get set. They feed it inside to Mercedes Russell. She draws a foul, which was committed by Camila Cardo, so she goes to the free throw line and now makes her first free throw. Misses the second. 75-64, the score. And here come the sky with the answer.
1: Yeah, nicely done by Natasha Cloud there to get the lay-in. And close to the bucket, as we mentioned, the high percentage shot.
0: 75-66, the score. The Fever lead, 3:15 to go here in the third quarter. Fever basketball, they're moving it around the horn. Clark off to Mitchell. Mitchell has it beyond the arc. Finds Sophie Cunningham, who just checked in the right corner. Her three won't go. She gets her own miss. Fever reset. Back out to Mitchell. Mitchell beyond the arc, and she cannot miss. Kelsey Mitchell, the MVP candidate. 78-66. The Fever up by 12. The sky once again trying to race down the floor.
1: And this is a welcome sight. We see Aisha Koulibaly checking into the game. We know she had collided earlier and had to go to the locker room when she had hurt her eye. So nice to see her come back. You know, she provided a lot of defense and really just upped the tempo in a good way for the sky, Kylan, previously in the game.
0: The sky in transition, get it ahead to Koulibaly, who was fouled going to the basket. She now goes to the line for two shots. Koulibaly has had some nice contributions, 6 points in 10 minutes, but did get hit in the left eye in the first half, left the game in the first quarter after a collision under the basket. So good to see her back. She walked back to the locker room with members of the training staff. We did not see her return in the first half, so great to have her back involved after some really effective minutes off the bench in that first quarter. After her free throws, it's 78-68. Koulibaly hits both. Clark fires from way downtown. Caitlin Clark, are you kidding me?
1: Calls for Mitchell to set the screen. She does perfectly. Clark with a little bit of handle and dance like she always does. Gets the space she needs, pulls up money.
0: Clark with 26 points. Sky looking for the answer. Cloud penetrates, kicks it out to Banham, who does exactly that. A three-point shot goes down for Rachel Banham. 81-71. Now the Fever in front. Clark on the dribble, comes around to screen on the right side, draws two defenders, gets it back out to Hines Allen. Hines Allen finds Mitchell beyond the arc. Great shot fake. Mitchell's three, though, rattles out.
1: Yeah, the crowd all reacted appropriately to Mitchell's shot fake.

0: scores, and Cloud makes it happen. 31-75, Fever in front, but the Sky have changed things in a hurry.
1: Sky doing what they can to get back in it when the Fever are shooting just absolutely red hot. Kylan, we talked about how effective they are, how they are leading the W in so many scoring categories. 96.2 points per game, first in the W, first in field goal percentage of 48.8. What an excellent example seeing this third quarter, which is also how they tried to get back in it in their last game last night against the New York Liberty. And then second and three-point percentage of 39, you're seeing that right now. Clark, by the way, asked the officials for a travel. She's been known to get away with a few herself. Game-recognized game. But I'm not surprised that they didn't call it either on that last play. Also, we've got some luminaries here adding to the crowd excitement.
0: That's right. Please do tell us. Layla here has been on Celeb Watch. She's been spotting everyone who's in the crowd. Who have you seen?
1: For my second time this week, I am at a game with Common and Jennifer Hudson. First, it was the Wednesday Cubs game that ended with the Sox winning. That was Crosstown, the last game of the Crosstown series. Common and Jennifer Hudson are sitting back courtside, loving every minute of the in-between game entertainment, by the way, of the Sky, not just the game. Cheering for the young tumblers that we saw performing in the break before this. And then Jason Sudeikis is here. We see him with a hat on as well, sitting courtside. So Ted Lasso himself is in the building. Who's going to believe? I feel like both teams are.
0: Both teams seem to be believing. The Sky were down by 13, the Fever's largest lead of the game, just 2 to 3 minutes ago. And yet they have come storming back. They're back within six. What has been the recipe for success? How do they continue this?
1: Well, I think we talked about it earlier. I know we weren't on the 104.3 air yet because Cubs baseball was going on. As good as these offenses have been, and as breakneck at the speed as we saw in that first half, perhaps it does come down to just getting defensive stops. And do what you can. Elizabeth Williams on Caitlin Clark at the hand up. Does it work? It did the last time. Do what you can.
0: Also the transition defense. As the Fever put the ball back in play, and we resume here after the timeout. Caitlin Clark on the drive on the baseline, brings it back around, finds Mo Billings at the elbow, and Billings knocks down the mid-range jumper.
1: And we see this guy trying to double team and do a bit of that blitz defense. It's going to leave somebody open, and that's what happened there to get that shot to come.
0: 83-75, Fever lead with 51 seconds to go here in the third quarter. J.C. Sheldon on the other end tries to get the entry pass around her defender. A bounce pass to Elizabeth Williams, who just could not get down and corral it. It was a little bit low, just above her knees. Out of play, Fever ball.
1: I just wonder if sometimes blitzing the ball handler on a team who's so good at shooting is the right thing when they're so good at assists as well.
0: Fever bringing the ball up the floor now. It's Clark. Back to Cunningham. Cunningham on the right side beyond the arc. Clark gets it right back. Clark gets by Carrington, cuts into the lane, finds Mo Billings on the left block. Billings gets called for the travel. Great defense there by Elizabeth Williams, who is trying to just get physical, get into her grill.
1: Yeah, and she knows it too. I know she's looking for the ball now from the referee and J.C. Sheldon. And then Tyler Marsh coaching up his team. Just a tremendous role player, Elizabeth Williams is.
0: About a 9-second difference here. Game clock, shot clock. 23 seconds to go here before the third quarter ends. Dejanae Carrington calls her own number, fires a three, too strong. Sky bringing the offensive rebound. It's Koulibaly who brings it in. Ball flying around, and they find a streaking Elizabeth Williams cutting to the basket, who puts it up and in. Sky back within six. 8 seconds to go. Shot clock off. Fever looking for the last shot. Clark on the dribble. Clark back to Billings, and Dejanae Carrington comes flying in, knocks it out of play. And immediately you see some fire between these two teams. The words are being said, not out of hand, but certainly a little bit of chirping going on. Under a second to play, Fever ball in on the baseline. Sky get the deflection. It's again the active hands of Dejanae Carrington. And before either team can really collapse, the third quarter comes to a close. 83-77, Fever lead the Sky. As we get set for fourth quarter action, we will step aside here. This is Sky Basketball on the Score.
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12: Welcome back to Sky Basketball on the Score. The Sky going toe-to-toe with the Indiana Fever in town, looking for their first win over their regional rivals this season. The Fever won the first meeting back in Indiana. They won the second here in Chicago on August 8th. And right now we've got a fourth quarter to come between these two sides that will decide this game. 83-77, the Fever hold the lead. What is this fourth quarter going to come down to here, Layla?
13: I think it comes down to the Sky getting some key stops. Do you need to steal? Do you need to have active hands? Is blitzing the ball handler necessarily the best strategy when you're leaving somebody open? We saw Caitlin Clark open on one of the blitz looks that they had. So you got to be aware that if that ball finds somebody like Caitlin Clark, who has 29 points in this game, is 6 of 9 from 3, if that finds her, that is a big risk you're taking. Kelce Mitchell's up to 21. Both of them had over 20 points in the win over the Sky on the 8th of August. They're going to need Dejanae Carrington's active hands and her turnover creation. She can get you stops. Elizabeth Williams can get you stops. Camila Cardoso is not having the best shooting day right now, but can she get to the line? She's right now a perfect 5 for 5 from the charity stripe. The Sky have only gotten to the line, though, 13 times total. The Fever, on the other side, are 13 for 27 at the stripe. That changes the game a lot when you
12: Absolutely.
13: Consider the difference of the free throw shooting in these two teams. Now, the Sky are a perfect 13 for 13, but that's no match for 13 to 27.
12: You also got to look at the points conceded off turnovers, which is a huge edge for the Fever, but we're back in play. Fever basketball, Mitchell, Cunningham, Billings on the floor, Harris and Timpson. Billings now on the dribble, but there's just 2 seconds on the shot clock. Hands it off to Harris. Harris has to get it off before the buzzer. She does. It rattles out. Both teams fighting for the rebound. Carrington comes away with it. DJ Carrington with some nice defensive plays at the end of that third quarter. Talk about providing a little bit of a spark off the bench. She certainly did. Carrington with the ball now. Dribbles on the left side. Kicks it out to the right corner to Banham, whose shot won't go. Cunningham the rebound. Banham, Sheldon in the game, Carrington, Williams, Koulibaly for the Sky. Koulibaly trying to intercept the ball, ends up kicking it off her foot, so it's a kicked ball, which will lead to a restart off the sideline for the Fever.
13: Yeah, and again, just giving them a fresh possession. Natasha Cloud now has pulled ahead of Azaree Stevens in scoring. She's got 16, Stevens has 14. So can Cloud's hot hand help get the Sky on a run? But to go on a run, you need to make your stops.
12: Opportunity here as there is a foul called immediately off the inbound. J.C. Sheldon is called for the foul. That is her first team foul. Her second team first, I believe.
13: It's interesting to see this guy's defensive strategy on Kelce Mitchell, too. She's had a various defenders, not necessarily one clear assignment like

0: Carrington on Caitlin Clark when she's in, for example. People are switching on and off of her.
1: Free throw number one made for Kelsey Mitchell. Mitchell and Clark, even without Aaliyah Boston, if you're just joining us, the all-star center for the Fever, not available tonight due to injury. But Clark and Mitchell have done plenty of damage. Caitlin Clark with 29 points on the cusp of hitting that 30-piece, while Mitchell with 21 before making that last free throw. 84-77, the score now. Fever lead, sky ball. Carrington gets the ball beyond the arc, and it just rattles out. But Williams brings in the rebound. Williams finds Banham kind of running on the go on the left side. Another offensive rebound. Koulibaly brings it in. Banham will reset from the top of the key. Banham out to Dejanay Carrington on the right side. Carrington on the dribble penetration, and she is fouled.
0: Yeah, and they had the multiple chances there to score from the outside. I don't mind Carrington at all then trying to go inside. And then she's at least able to draw the contact to get that foul.
1: Mitchell with her second foul, the first team foul for the Fever here in this fourth quarter. Carrington going to the line, shooting two. And if you missed it, the last time these two teams met, Dejanay Carrington was ejected in the first quarter as a result of a flagrant two foul due to contact she made with Sophie Cunningham. Words were exchanged. It was an extremely heated and chippy matchup in that one. Some of the same today. We haven't seen quite as much drama, Layla. But Carrington, especially in the second half, has certainly provided a nice spark.
0: No, and really credit to the Fever, too, because they came out so strong after getting in late last night. They had the back-to-back against the Liberty. And then for them to come out fast, I think that's also just helped set the tone. And then, again, you know, even after the halftime intermission, what do? Strong 17-7 run to get us to this point.
1: 84-78, Fever lead. And they come down and pour it on. As Kelsey Mitchell hits another shot. Here comes the sky, cloud on the dribble. 87-78, Fever lead. Koulibaly spinning in the lane, working on Tinsa. Koulibaly with a crafty move! 87-80, Fever lead with 8 minutes to go in the fourth.
0: I mean, just extends her body so well to get that lay-in to go.
1: Mitchell! Heat check! Are you serious right now, Kelsey Mitchell? 90-80. She seemingly cannot miss. 25 points for Kelsey Mitchell. She dribbled down and ice cold just pulled up and hit a three. The Sky, though, with a quick response. They get it inside to Elizabeth Williams, who's right in the middle of the paint, gets a little bit of space, and just puts up a nice-looking floater. 90-82 Fever lead.
0: I mean, Kelsey Mitchell, just amazing. 6 of 9 from three.
1: Caitlin Clark this time with the response. These two teams just trading baskets. Like this is a heavyweight fight going blow for blow.
0: She's now 7 of 10 from beyond the arc.
1: Caitlin Clark. My goodness. Dejanay Carrington now on the dribble on the right side. She's trying to pass it, but it went high. It got deflected up off the bottom of the backboard. Bounce out to Courtney Vandersloot. She tries a three from the left side beyond the arc. That won't go. Clark picks it up. Clark flies down the floor. Sky able to get behind. Defense is set. Clark brings it back out. We're on a half-court set. Clark pulls up too strong. Williams the rebounds.
0: Well, and Vandersloot just doing what she can there to play defense on Clark, and it's effective. You know, it's not necessarily the prettiest, but it just worked.
1: Caitlin Clark with 32 points. Natasha Cloud now bringing the ball up. Cloud working in the half court. 7 on the shot clock. Gets it off to Carrington. Carrington on the dribble. On a step back. One-footed floater fadeaway she attempted was no good. Fever bringing the rebound. Clark now calling out the offense. She walks it up the floor a little bit slower this time. Clark being guarded by Cloud. Clark gets it off to Hines Allen. Hines Allen surveying. 7 on the shot clock. Clark gets the handoff. Back to Hines Allen, who's now in the paint. Hines Allen is able to put it up off the glass. The pick and roll extremely effective for the Fever. 95-82 with 6:03 to play in the fourth. And we are going to step aside here for a break as there is a media timeout on the floor. This is Sky Basketball on the score.
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7: Welcome back to Sky Basketball on The Score. The Sky with some work to do here in the fourth quarter, hosting the Indiana Fever, 95-82, though. The Fever matching their largest lead of the game with 6:03 to go in the fourth. How did the Sky get back in this is the question.
8: Yeah, I think you've got to create some turnovers at this point. The Fever are just absolutely red hot from 3-point. When you've got Kelsey Mitchell and Caitlin Clark, Mitchell is 6 of 9 from three. We've seen her just absolutely go off in the second half. Caitlin Clark is doing Caitlin Clark things. She's 7 of 11. That's just ridiculous. And it feels like even more because of the distance that she's shooting the threes at. They're creating their own shots.
7: Yep.
8: They don't seem to miss Leah Boston. So the bare question is, how are you going to shoot your way back into this? Because you missed a lot of possessions yourselves, too.
7: Back in play here. Sky Basketball. Cloud brings it up the floor. Finds Vandersloot on the left side. Vandersloot to Taylor. Taylor in the left corner dribbling. Can't find the opening. Taylor gets it back and misses the three. Fever bringing the rebound. Sydney Taylor's name we have not said very much.
8: No.
7: The rookie star with just 2 points and playing just 13 minutes in this game. But as you pointed out earlier, did miss a couple of weeks with a left groin strain. Has played in just 2 games since then. Could possibly be a factor.
8: Yeah, she's 0 for 5 from 3 now.
7: Fever now with the ball with 2 seconds to go on the shot clock. Hull has to get it off. Hull kicks it back out. Hines Allen did not get it off in time. Shot clock violation. Sky Basketball.
8: Well, that's one way to get a stop on a hot shooting Fever team. But going back to Sydney Taylor, you know, that's sometimes your shot isn't where you want it to be on a given night. That happens. But 0 for 5 from 3. That's hard when you consider the difference in the game right now being 95-82. Those threes would matter in this one.
7: Fever trying to create on the other side. Stevens from the left side corner rolls around the rim and goes out. In a fight for the rebound, Camila Cardoso goes flying to the ground alongside Maisha Hines Allen for the Fever. They both went up with it. Neither of them came away with it, but they collided. And a whistle blows and a foul is indicated, but now we are seeing that there is going to be a review taking place. The officiating crew is going to take a look back. Fatu, Sissoko, Stevens, Catherine Chang, and Charles Watson, the officiating crew here at Wintrust Arena. There was a collision between Maisha Hines Allen and Camila Cardoso, who were both fighting for the rebound. The ball did not come either of their way. It went to Caitlin Clark, who brought it down in the middle of the lane. They were both on the left side block. They collided. Hines Allen went to ground and was a little bit slow to get up, holding her head. Cardoso looked like maybe he was reaching over the back.
9: The previous play is on review for a possible flagrant foul.
7: So there is a review taking place for a possible flagrant foul. That is the official word after the last collision between Hines Allen and Camila Cardoso underneath the basket.
8: Yeah, and I can't say I'm surprised by that just because we've seen a couple get reviewed already. And there was the foul on Koulibaly. They decided that was incidental contact, even though there was contact made with her head.
7: Mm-hmm.
8: So now we're trying to see here on a couple of different replays what exactly occurred. Hines Allen, in the meantime, I think when it comes to the close-range, high-percentage shot game, I feel like the FIFA have been doing a good job schematically playing through her. When it came to just her helping out closer to the bucket when the perimeter shooting wasn't the play they wanted to run. She's had a really nice role in this game so far.
7: Now, flagrant one, either flagrant one or flagrant two, will result, if that is called, in two shots and the Fever retaining the basketball. A flagrant two foul, though, would mean an ejection for Camila Cardoso, which would be devastating for the Sky as they try to close this gap in this final 5 minutes. Score once again, 95-82. Fever lead with just over 5 minutes to play. So waiting word on an official call that is being reviewed, potential flagrant foul call.
8: And just to check again, you know, the free throw numbers. That we talk-
9: After review, there is no flagrant foul in the play.
7: No flagrant foul is the final word.
8: So it seems like at least we're getting some consistency out of the refereeing,
7: mm-hmm.
8: which is not always something you can say. I feel like that's important here to note. We saw that with the contact foul that we talked about with Koulibaly on the other side.
7: Mm-hmm.
8: So it seems like they're calling the game evenly when it's against the Sky.
7: Cardoso was kind of over the back, so it does look like maybe a regular personal foul has been called, but she came down and her arm did catch Hines Allen kind of in the face, but they determined it was not over the top and excessive enough to be a flagrant. Fever now have the basketball. Caitlin Clark bringing up the floor, guarded by Taylor. Clark off to Hines Allen on the right side, and an off-ball foul is called inside the lane. Tasha Cloud got called for some contact, and that is her fourth foul.
8: Yeah.
7: So a concern there for the Sky. Under 5 minutes to play, though, you think they leave her in.
8: Yeah, she's on Mitchell in a lot of these defensive assignments, so that was
7: tough assignments.
8: That's what happened there previously.
7: Mitchell, second in the WNBA in scoring. And speaking of scoring, Lexi Hull gets it on the left side, lays it up and in right under the basket. 97-82, 4:32 to play. The Fever with their largest lead now at 15. The Sky bring it up the floor and pretty promptly throw it away.
8: Yeah, Cloud was just trying to work an inside-outside game there, and she dribbles, gets the penetration, kicks it out to Courtney Vandersloot, but the pass was just offline.
7: Fever basketball, and because she was throwing it back, it flew all the way over half court, so Fever basketball now in their half court. Russell gets the ball, hands it off to Mitchell. Mitchell on the dribble on the left side. She gets the switch. Mitchell guarded by Cardoso, just trying to keep her in front. Mitchell on the dribble. Crosses over, goes right, too strong. Ball still loose. Stevens is able to come away with the rebound. Sky now flying up the floor. Cloud gets it off to Taylor on the left side. Taylor spinning, working on Clark. Taylor, cross-court pass to Stevens. Stevens trying to connect with Camila Cardoso, who was posting up her defender. It went over her, but a foul is called. Mercedes Russell called for the foul. Little push from behind the back. That's her second. It'll be a sideline inbounds for the Sky. Cloud into Vandersloot. Vandersloot dribbling on the left side. Vandersloot kisses it off the glass. Just beautiful. Sky still down by 13.
8: Created space. Caitlin Clark has been defending her, and she just ran right past her and got her 6 points of the game.
7: Clark now bringing it up, guarded by Vandersloot. Clark crossing it over left. Clark spinning inside the lane. Clark with three defenders on her somehow still hits. Caitlin Clark just about unconscious in this game.
8: The hook too easy there for Clark. Extends just enough.
7: Clark with 34 points, 3:22 to go still. Cardoso working on Russell on the other end on the left block. Russell gets called for the foul. She cannot believe it.

0: That would be her third, and it is. Third team foul as well here in this fourth quarter.
1: Yeah, we see Sydney Taylor once again just attempt another three. Completely understand why. Keep trying when you get the opportunities. But unfortunately, that one doesn't go either. She's only made one field goal in this game. She's 1 of 8 shooting, 0 for 6 now from 3.
0: Another review is going to be taking place. I just saw the little wave of the finger. When they wave it in a circle, that means there's going to be a review. And the officiating crew is going to take another look. Fatu Sissoko Stevens leading the crew, along with Catherine Chang, Charles Watson. But Sissoko Stevens walking over to the monitor and having a conversation with individuals here at the scores table. They have not made an announcement, which they will typically do. Typically, Sissoko Stevens will go to the mic and announce here in the stadium what is being reviewed, but what was called was a foul on Mercedes Russell for being too aggressive as Camila Cardoso was posting her up and trying to get to the basket.
1: So we're seeing right now discussion at the scores table. You mentioned this earlier. Timeout, a review. And I think there was even a bit of a question of the actual review, too. We saw our referee there, Fatu Sissoko Stevens, talking exactly about what she wanted to see. So I think even that may be under discussion. In the meantime, I think the question becomes, the minutes distribution of what we're seeing out of the Sky players. DeJounay Carrington, Coach Tyler Marsh said, Kylan, before the game, if she played, she was going to be on a minutes restriction. They have stuck pretty close to 17. So right now she's at 18 minutes. She's on the bench. Has she seen her last action in this game? Your lineup right now on the floor, Cloud Stevens, Cardoso, Taylor, and Vandersloot. Taylor's played 15 minutes. As we said, maybe the groin is an issue. When it comes to shot facilitation and shot creation, she is creating them, but just not having the best day at the office from a scoring perspective. Could other people contribute in her place? Is Koulibaly at 100% after getting hit in the eye? Still seeing some minutes, but doesn't have the same disruptive defensive presence we saw. Now, that could also be fever adjustments, as we've seen. When you get hot from three, you just got to go with your hot hands. There's no question that's Mitchell and Clark right now. That's not a surprise by any means. But when they're hot, it's very difficult to cool them off.
0: Koulibaly with 10 points and 6 rebounds in 17 minutes, despite dealing with that injury. She got hit in the face and was holding her eye. Natasha Cloud leads the Sky right now with 16 points. Azaree Stevens with 14. I think maybe the most shocking to me is Sydney Taylor with just 2 points. And you wonder if the injury could potentially be a factor. You pointed out DeJounay Carrington. That's a good note to make. She did not play last game against the Valkyries. Was dealing with a left foot injury or issue. Keep in mind, she missed the first half of the season with a left foot strain. Made her debut on July 30th, and something was apparently lingering. All right, we're about to get the announcement here on the official video review that just
2: took
0: place.
2: After review, after the timeout called by Indiana, after review, there is no contact by Russell, and therefore it is a successful challenge. It's going to be jump ball, center circle, 82.
0: So what we just heard is that Indiana Feeder head coach Stephanie White challenged that last call. They call a timeout, and the challenge was successful. The officiating crew reviewed the foul call to Mercedes Russell and determined that there was not contact that would warrant a foul being called. So now there is a jump ball taking place at center court. It is Camila Cardoso and Mercedes Russell getting ready to jump it up. Ball in the air. Charles Watson throwing it up. Sky win it. Cardoso able to get a hand on it. Back to Cloud. Cloud now running the offense. 3:10 to play. Sky trail by 15. Cloud on the dribble. Brings it back out. Still surveying from the top of the key. Natasha Cloud on the dribble. And there was a whistle for a foul. Mercedes Russell called for a foul again. Last one, granted, was rescinded after the review, but will not be reviewed this time. So inbound on the sideline, Taylor puts it in play to Cloud. Cloud on the dribble. Cloud back out to Stevens. Stevens finds Taylor on the left side. Taylor slices right through the defense. 13-point deficit still for the Sky. Under three to play in the fourth.
1: Love to see that out of Sydney Taylor. It's okay to get a little closer to the bucket when you know you can still score.
0: That first step is blazing quick for Sydney Taylor. The rookie with two sensational buzzer-beating game-winning shots this season. The first rookie to do so with under 5 seconds to play has had a quiet day and promptly gets called for a foul on the other end as she has been tasked with guarding Caitlin Clark at various times, and she's been in this game.
1: Yeah, a huge compliment to Taylor that she is, but Caitlin is on the move, and when she's trying to roll on a screen that's been set, there was collision at the top of the key there.
0: Taylor averaging 14.5 points per game. Clark puts it back in play. Russell on the dribble, hands it off to Clark. Clark on the dribble, pulls up on Taylor. Oh, Caitlin Clark! Magic at Wintrust! 102-86, Fever lead. And it's a steal. Steal on the inbounds by the Fever. Hull kicks it back out to Russell. Russell hands it off to Clark. Clark coming around a screen on the right side, set by Russell, and there was a foul called as Russell was setting the screen on Taylor. I thought it might have been an illegal screen, but the foul is on Taylor, rather.
1: No, it's the same. It's the exact same thing that just happened. Where the screen gets set, Taylor's backing up. She's covering Clark, so she's running backwards with her and doesn't see that there's Mercedes Russell behind her. Exact same situation. Pick gets set. Unfortunately, results in a foul yet again on Taylor. It feels like I'm picking on Taylor. I'm not. It's just what happens when you're playing the game and you're facing Caitlin Clark with your defensive assignment.
0: Four team fouls for the Sky, two for the Fever. Clark yelling out some instructions to her teammates. Russell now awaiting her second free throw attempt. J.C. Sheldon has just checked in for the Sky along with Rachel Banham.
1: I think the watch now becomes, can she get up to 40? She's got 37.
0: That's ridiculous. Taylor with the basketball, dribbling on the right side on Mitchell, gets the switch back to Sheldon. Sheldon on the dribble on the left side now beyond the arc. Eight on the shot clock. Sheldon surveying. Oh, great movement. Finds Cardoso open wide under the bat, right under the basket. And a foul is called on Lexi Hull, which is her third, the team's third.
1: And Hull's had a great game. Just solid 24 minutes, starting role, 5 of 7 shooting, 1 rebound, 1 assist to go with 12 points in the 2 threes.
0: I would agree with you that Hull doesn't get enough credit for being that glue player, even though she doesn't always rack up a lot of numbers in the score sheet. She's a really good defender. She makes smart plays. She's scrappy. And in this game, she has ended up putting some points on the board here into double figures.
1: Well,
0: with 12 points.
1: You know, without Aaliyah Boston stepping up and helping with the scoring.
0: Four players in double figures. Timpson also with 10 for the Fever. Mitchell with 28. Clark with 37. 9 assists. 1 away from the double-double. Clark on the dribble now. 6 on the shot clock. Clark trying to thread the needle to Timpson. Clark frustrated. There was a whistle, but she was asking for a foul from the officials. Looks like it was a kick ball call. Clark now will inbound it to Russell. Clark gets it right back. Clark gets the switch with Cardoso on her. Clark with a great pass to Timpson, who capitalizes. A 10th assist for Caitlin Clark. She has a double-double with 37 points, 10 dishes. Sheldon on the dribble, trying to connect with Rachel Banham. Trying to deliver the pass. It was a low bounce pass that was just not quite into her hands. She taps her chest, as my bad, as it's thrown out of bounds. Fever basketball.
1: So here's the match again with Taylor on Clark. Taylor thought she deserved a foul in the previous possession.
0: Clark on the dribble, working on Taylor. Clark on the right side. Clark fade away, misses everything. However, somehow Timpson bats it over to Hull, who capitalizes on the right block, puts it up and in.
1: But Taylor did her part there defensively, kept space, kept her hands up, and that's what caused the missed shot at least.
0: The Fever with their largest lead up by 20, 108-88. They have completely taken control here in this fourth quarter, outscoring the Sky 25-11, 106 to play before the end of this game.
1: They need some help from our courtside crowd to get the ball back.
0: Foul called on Sheldon, which is her second. The Fever with a line change. Five players getting ready to check in. Koulibaly and Molly getting ready to check in for the Sky.
1: Yeah, we are seeing an appearance out of
0: Morgan Molly. Yeah.
1: Signed to a developmental contract on August 19th. Maddie Westfeld no longer with the team. I saw the thank you, Maddie, graphic, and Molly now getting a chance.
0: Yeah, the developmental player is a new addition, a new rule in the WNBA this season. Each team gets two. They are restricted to only playing in six games. So you have to be really choosy for these teams about what games they can get that action in. But similar concept to a two-way player in the NBA. In terms of giving them an opportunity to develop, there's at this point no G League in the W, but still allows them to practice, get reps with the team, learn the system. Ball back in play here, 110-88, Fever lead. At this point, with 56 seconds to play, too little too late here for the Sky. And again, the Fever did just have that line change, like everyone pretty much coming out. It's a whole new squad coming in. Raven Johnson has just checked in. Grace Van Sluten seeing her first minutes of the game, a Michigan State product, 6'3 forward, rookie, playing against her former team, in fact. Played with the Seattle Storm, where she was drafted to number 39 overall in the 2026 draft. And for whatever reason, the Fever just continue to pour it on. 113-88, a three ball goes down. The Sky really letting this one get out of reach here in this fourth quarter. 30-11, the Fever outscoring the Sky. The Sky still with his half-court possession, 8 seconds on the shot clock. Koulibaly hits a shot inside the paint. Johnson running the point here, the 5'8 rookie guard out of South Carolina, Atlanta native. She will opt to slow it down. A 1 second difference here. Game clock, shot clock. 12 seconds to go before time expires. Some Fever fans here at Wintrust Arena on their feet making some noise. Some heated battles between these two teams throughout the course of history. There is the buzzer. But our officiating crew initially indicating right in front of us that there's still 1 second, that should have been or potentially been a shot clock violation, because again, there was a 1 second difference, game clock, shot clock, as time was winding down. But players are now on the floor shaking hands, so this one does appear to be over. Hatsu Sissoko Stevens, though, is looking at the scorers table saying there should be 1 second, but that will do it here from Wintrust Arena. 113-90. The Fever run away with this game with a strong fourth quarter effort, outscoring the Sky 30-13. They now win all three matchups between these two teams this season. How did this one get so out of hand when the Sky were so competitive for majority of this game?
1: Well, I think it was the third quarter. As we saw, there were adjustments made by the Fever at the half. I feel like their shot selection changed. We saw them feeding the hot hands of shocking Kelsey Mitchell and Caitlin Clark. No surprise there when it comes to the fact that they're just performing at a MVP level in this game. Can't say enough about Mitchell, who started slow, ends up plus 28. She's got 30 points, goes 6-9 from three. Caitlin Clark heated up from three, 8-12. Indefensible, you know, that you just can't. She's so hard to defend anyway. And then when she gets hot like that and she's able to pull up and just create her own shots while running the floor, it's very hard to defend. So then it's up to the Sky to get stops on the other side. Camila Cardoso gets into double figures, but it's not enough when you've only got 11 points. Azaree Stevens with 14, Natasha Platt with 16. And most of Stevens' points, as we know, came in that first half. So third quarter got away from the Sky, fell into favor for the Fever, and the usual suspects scored, and that's not a surprise. You know they're going to get theirs. It's just a matter of how much can you give up. The other two games between these two teams were so close. I'm surprised to see this one, especially with the Fever coming off of back-to-back, traveling, coming in late last night from New York, really late early this morning. And then they're able to come away with this with yet another 100-point game, by the way. So that makes 18 on the season now for them.
0: A dominant win for the Fever without Aaliyah Boston as well. Just an extremely impressive showing. The Sky, one stat that I look at here, Layla, they conceded 29 points off turnovers. And that had to be the difference, as these two teams were very close in a number of different statistical categories. Well, that'll just about do it for Layla and myself here from Wintrust Arena. The Fever take down the Sky, 113-90, your final score, led by Caitlin Clark, who had an impressive double-double, 37 points, 3 rebounds, 10 assists, 1 steal. Our friend Alyssa Bergamini will take it away with the post-game show after a quick break. This is Sky Basketball on the Score.
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1: Well, Sunday night hoops here at Wintrust Arena in Chicago. A classic Midwestern clash. It was the Chicago Sky hosting the Indiana Fever. Of course, no shortage of entertainment yet again. This was the series finale in this heated clash. Fever come out on top once again behind 37 points and 10 assists from Iowa's very own Caitlin Clark. And the Sky's season-long three-game win streak that is snapped by the visiting Indiana Fever. Welcome into the Sky broadcast right here on 104.3 The Score. Thanks for joining in on your Sunday evening. I'm your post-game host, Alyssa Bergamini, breaking down some of the Sky Fever action. The Sky went into halftime off a Natasha Cloud free throw. That gave the Sky the one-point edge. That was 51-50 at the half. Third quarter, the Fever, they just really came out clicking on all cylinders. Fever and their high-flying offense, they surely show up. Fever put up 33 points in that third frame. And at that point, Caitlin Clark, she totaled 29 points. Fever go on a 24-8 run. And then fast forward to the fourth quarter, the Fever outscore the Sky 30-13. Sky, they committed 14 turnovers that led to 29 points for the winning Indiana Fever. And the final score here, once again, from Wintrust Arena, it is 113-90, going the way of Indiana. Indiana has won all three games against the Sky this season. This capped off the three-game series between these two teams. And the Sky, with the loss, they are now 15-23 overall. 12-23 against the Western Conference, and they drop to 10-10 right here at home. And for the Fever, they improve with 25 wins, 13 losses, now 12-8 on the road. The first two games of the series between these two, a much closer margin. But again, it was a 23-point loss tonight for the home Chicago Sky. And it is now time for our player of the game, which is brought to you by Magellan Corporation. It has to go with Caitlin Clark. She had a double-double, 37 points, 10 assists, and she sank 8 triples off of 12 attempts, also pulled down 3 rebounds. And Caitlin Clark now has more than 30 or more points and 10 or more assists in her career than the rest of the WNBA has combined in league history. Yes, I said that right. Let's go now to the call from Kylan Mills and Layla Rahimi.
0: Clark puts it back in play. Russell on the dribble, hands it off to Clark. Clark on the dribble, pulls up on Taylor. Oh, Caitlin Clark! Magic at Wintrust! 102-86 Fever lead.
1: The Sky fans as well as the Indiana fans, they really both travel oh so well. It was loud here for both teams. At one point, you couldn't tell who the home team was, but once again, it is the Fever who come out on top 113-90 over the home Chicago Sky. Let's take a quick look at the final box score as it was stacked on both sides. As always, I start with the home team, so let's start with the Chicago Sky. Natasha Cloud, 16.7 dimes, 4 rebounds. Stevens with a 14-point game through 23 minutes, 8 boards and 2 assists, 1 block and a steal. Camilla Cardoso, she added 11 points. She was a perfect 7 of 7 from the charity stripe. Sydney Taylor, the rookie, she was scoreless through the first half. She chipped in 4 points tonight through 17 minutes as a starter. And Courtney Vandersloot, the veteran, she chipped in 6 points, and she went 0 of 3 from 3. J.C. Sheldon celebrating her birthday here at Wintrust, 6 points through 15 minutes off the bench. Williams added 8. Kulbali, she led in scoring as a reserve with 12 points. She played 18 minutes. Harrington with 7, Rachel Banham with 6, and the biggest lead for the Sky was 4, 39 points off the bench, 14 turnovers that led to 29 points for the winning Indiana Fever, and points in the paint for Chicago, 56. Now let's go to the Fever, the visiting team, Lexi Hull. She drained 2 triples off of 3 attempts, 14 points. Timpson tallied 12 points. She pulled down 9 rebounds. Billings was 6. And Kelsey Mitchell, she extends her record. She now has 23 straight games, scoring at least 20 points tonight. Mitchell, she put up 30 points over Chicago, and she drained 6 triples off of 9 attempts. And once again, the story tonight was really Caitlin Clark doing what she does best. 8 of 12 from beyond the arc. She added 37 points and 10 assists there for a double-double. 14 points off the bench for the Fever. Their biggest lead, that exceeded 23, 48 points in the paint, and 9 turnovers that led to 9 points for the Chicago Sky. Once again, the final here from Wintrust Arena. Indiana beating Chicago 113-90 as the Sky snapped their 3-game win streak, and they are now 10-10 at home and 15-23 on the season. On the other side, I'm going to break down the other games going around in the W, and 6 games remain in the regular season for the Chicago Sky, so that upcoming schedule and more. So don't go anywhere. I'm Melissa Bergamini. You're listening to the Sky on the Score.
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1: Welcome back into the Sky broadcast right here on The Score. I'm your postgame host, Alyssa Bergamini. Breaking down the Sky and the Fever action on this Sunday evening here at Wintrust Arena. It was a heated regional rivalry as the Fever visited the Sky to cap off this three-game season series, and the Fever putting an exclamation on this one as a Fever. They beat the Chicago Sky by 23 points, 113 to 90 the final. The Sky went into halftime with the one-point edge, 51 to 50. Third quarter, though, the Fever really just came out wanting to win this one. The high-flying offense surely showed up. At that point, Caitlin Clark, she totaled 29 points. The Fever, they go on a 24-8 run in that third frame. Fourth quarter, then, the Fever outscore the Sky 30-13. And Caitlin Clark, she finishes with 37 points, 10 assists. She now has 30 more points and 10 or more assists in her career, more than the rest of the WNBA has combined in league history. And once again, the final 113 to 90 right here in Chicago. And with the loss, the Sky dropped to 15-23 on the season. They're 10-10 right here at home. Indiana 25-13 and 12-8 on the road. This was the third and final game between the Sky and the Fever this season, going the way of the Fever, as the Fever shut out the Sky with three wins in this 2026 campaign. Let's look at the other games around the association. Let's start with the Seattle Storm at the Dallas Wings. The Wings defeated the Storm 92-70. Paige Beckers with 32 points for Dallas there in the win. The Aces, they outscore the Tempo by 10 points, 88-78. Asia Wilson, 27 points, 7 boards, and 7 dimes. Kia Nurse, former Chicago Sky player with 19 points. And just wrapping up, it was the Mystics who take down the Fire by 5 points, 105-100, the final. And again, the final here from Chicago, the Fever, they beat the Sky 113-90 behind 37 points, 10 assists from Indiana's Caitlin Clark and Natasha Cloud for Chicago with 16 points and 7 dimes. Well, 6 games remain in the regular season for Chicago. Up next, the Sky will be in Connecticut on Tuesday, then facing off against the New York Liberty on Saturday, and then a break because of the FIBA Women's Basketball World Cup that is held from August 31st through September 16th. So some break there in the action. So the next time that you can see the Chicago Sky play here at home, that will be not until Thursday, September 17th, against the Washington Mystic. Once again, the final from Wintrust Arena, Fever 113 and the Chicago Sky 90 as they snap their three-game losing streak. Thanks, as always, to Layla Rahimi and Kylan Mills on the call. Doing it again, Tyler Farringall back in the 104.3 The Score studio. Vice President and Brand Manager Mitch Rosen. Program Manager Ryan Poor. Then everyone who tuned in tonight, I appreciate it. I will chat with you all next time. Until then, I'm Alyssa Bergamini. 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
1: All right, it's time we rank some things. We're going to get out of here, John.
0: Mike Wickett.
1: All right, it's time we rank some things. We're going to get out of here. John Lund is coming your way when we are done. We rank stuff every Sunday night. Top five list.

0: Washington Redskins at the time. 7 years, $100 million, $41 million guaranteed. He basically quit, never really did anything on the field after that. So that was a disastrous move for them. And then, yeah, number one, spoiler alert, is Deshaun Watson. 5 years, $230 million, 100% fully guaranteed. He had the suspension, the off-the-field issues, the Achilles injuries, all of that. So he is number one, worst contract in NFL history.
1: Honorable mention goes to Kyler Murray, who we were just talking about our Vikings guy. 5 years, $230 million, $159 guaranteed. And they're paying him to play for the Vikings right now. And Kyler did nothing. I mean, he had that rookie of the year season, and then he got hurt, and it just, they didn't win. I mean, it's a bad organization, but got to put that in there. All right, so we started the show, and we still don't have an update. We'll probably won't know till tomorrow with the awful news that Ashton Jeanty went down with a knee injury today in Vegas. We don't know the severity. It was not a non-contact, so maybe that's good news. If Jeanty is out, the top five running backs to pick up the phone and call for in the National Football League if you're the Las Vegas Raiders, all right? These are veterans. These are guys that have been in the league for 3 years or more. Number five, Tony Pollard. Call the Tennessee Titans up. Dude had 1,082 yards last year, 5 touchdowns. The guy's a 1,000-yard bucket every year. Call the Titans about Tony Pollard. Number four, J.K. Dobbins. Probably doesn't happen in the division, but J.K. Dobbins. Listen, when J.K. Dobbins is on the field and healthy, he's a very, very good running back. 5 yards per carry last year before the injury. Fifth best in the NFL. He had 772 rushing yards, 4 TDs, got hurt. But they signed him again. It's a crowded backfield in Denver. And again, I don't know if Denver and the Raiders are going to make a deal, but J.K. Dobbins would be one I'd pick up the phone and call. Number three, James Conner. This one seems obvious. There's too many running backs in Arizona. He's the old man. He's 31. Had back-to-back 1,000-yard seasons in 23 and 24. 15 total touchdowns on the ground. They've got a youth movement, hopefully, in Arizona. James Conner would not fit with Jeremiah Love and Algier still young and Trey Benson. Number two, call Tampa Bay about Sean Tucker. This guy is a burner who just can't seem to get a chance. 6.2 yards per carry in 2024. And this offseason, what did the Buccaneers do? They added Kenneth Gainwell behind Bucky Irving, and now Sean Tucker is the third running back in Tampa again. And then the number one option to get the majority of the carries, to be the man behind, now that if GNT is out, is the guy they already have in camp, Mike Washington Jr. Give the rookie the opportunity. Let it be Mike Washington Jr., the rookie out of Arkansas. He's a clone of Darren McFadden and had the highest RAS score in the history of the NFL Combine. The highest RAS in the history of the Combine. Over 2,100 running backs since 1987 have had their RAS. His was the best ever. So give that guy every opportunity to be the man in Vegas. There it is, rank stuff here on Westwood One Sports. I do want to bring this up real quick. We talked about this on the air. I don't know. Maybe it was with Will. Stu, you ever been in a fight?
0: No, I have not, actually.
1: Mondo, have you ever been in a fight?
2: Yeah.
1: That's right.
0: All right.
1: Didn't you say your brother made you get into fights or something last week when I asked you this question?
2: Yeah, my cousin. when I was a kid, they used to babysit me, so to spend time or quality time together, he would make me fight his neighbor.
0: That's great.
1: There's a video from Barstool. No surprise, this happened at a White Sox game up in the upper deck, the 500 sections, which, by the way, I have passed out in the upper deck at a White Sox game before, just completely zonked out after too many beers. But there is a massive brawl that went down on the south side of the White Sox stadium. And I'm talking about guys jumping from three rows back with drop kicks, punches being thrown. Of course, we have no idea. Somebody probably said something to try to keep it real or whatever. But there's always a few things that happen in a baseball fight, in a crowd fight. There's always one guy who's getting beat up by six guys, right? There's always that one guy who won't shut his mouth, and he's getting pummeled by six guys. There's always, as there is in this fight, there's always the guy who has no shirt on. The shirtless guy smack dab in the middle of it. Long hair, no shirt, of course. And then there's always, no offense, ladies, a small woman who tries to get in between the 17 idiots who are drunkenly fighting in the stands. I have no idea where security is. You see parents are covering their children. Stop fighting at sporting events. Just stop doing it. Oh, man. All right, today's been fun. We'll do it again coming up next week. Again, my thanks to J.P. Shadrick of the Arizona Cardinals, Justin Penick from Talkin' Giants, the podcast, college football senior writer Bill Bender of the Sporting News, and also thanks to Matthew Collar, our Purple Insider. If you missed anything, there'll be a podcast. You can get it wherever you get your pods. You'll be able to get it on the Westwood One app. John Lund coming up next. Thanks to Mondo and Stu. My name is Mike Wickett. Thanks for hanging out here on Westwood One Sports. Have a good week.
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1: All right, let's reset some headlines here. And top of the hour, we'll get into some NFL stuff. Stu brought up a really interesting point. I wanted to get into some of the rookies, some of the injuries, some of the things from the just finished week two. The last game was today, Tennessee and Seattle. And Seattle had a major injury. Their second round pick, Bud Clark, their safety, Ashton Jeanty, though, is A-OK. Well, according to what he was for a lot of people. So we're getting into that conversation as well. But let's give you the five big stories you got to know right stinking now. The Phillies score 6 runs in the ninth to beat the Cardinals 6-4. Here is Kyle Schwarber with the walk-off homer. By the way, they were down 4-0 going into the ninth, and this is how Schwarber ended it.
2: Swing and a fly ball. Center field. Going back is Church. Back toward the wall. It is over! Off the batter's eye. Completed an improbable comeback, a 2-run game-winning home run. The Phillies down 4-0. They win it 6-4.
1: I don't know if you could tell, but that was Philly TV, and the Phillies win it 6-4. I don't know if the Phillies are going to be in it in the National League as far as at the end, but the one thing

0: for 2025. It appears by its own numbers, the U.S. government seems insolvent. It's reported that the Treasury shows about $6 trillion in assets and over $47 trillion in liabilities. Add it all up, and it looks like the U.S. owes more than $130 trillion it doesn't have. If that were a family, they'd earn $52,000 a year, spend $73,000, and already be more than $1 million underwater. Any accountant would call that insolvent. 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
12: 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We are blood cancer.

0: You don't want to get booed? Let's play good football. Let's play good at quarterback. Let's play good on offense. Let's play good as a team. And then you don't have to worry about all that because it can turn just like that. Win, play good football, and everybody will be fine. That's just part of it. I mean, so I told him, you good? We're good. Part of what we do.
1: Okay, first of all, somebody get Todd Monken some throat spray or some lozenges or whatever the case may be, because he must be yelling a lot. Like, camp must not be very good, because it sounds to me, because most coaches, he's an offensive coach, so he probably stands behind the offensive huddle, and they're missing throws or doing things wrong or false starts or whatever, and it sounds like he's screaming his head off, first of all, which probably isn't a good sign for the Browns and your fans, because he can hardly speak. But he speaks the truth, and this is what I was saying earlier about Deshaun Watson, and we'll play that for you before we get out of here tonight again, which is he got very defensive about the fans, and I'm talking about Deshaun Watson, got very defensive about the fans booing him, and it was not a good move nor a good look. What he should have said is what Todd Monken, the head coach of the Browns, just said. You don't want to get booed? It comes with the territory. Why you're getting paid so much money? It's low-hanging fruit. You're the quarterback. And what you're supposed to say is, I got to be better. He was 5-for-12 with an interception in the game Friday night. I got to be better. I haven't lived up to my contract. I'm the leader of this team. It's a really simple thing, and you learn that so early as a quarterback. You take the blame. You throw an interception, even though the guy ran the wrong route. Yep, that's on me. And then you go and you talk to the guy. You don't ever rip the fans. So Todd Monken is simply saying, look, don't want to get booed? Play better. What a concept. And those are your headlines that you need to know. From Todd Monken to the 49ers to Ashton Jeanty is going to be fine. The Phillies have won 9 in a row. Those are your headlines. You can always hit us up at 310-840-4910 if you are so compelled by any of those topics. We'll get into some NFL talk. Stu had this a little bit in the notes. Some of the rookies. We got some news from week 2 in the NFL. We'll do it coming up next. Sports Night on Westwood One Sports and the Westwood One Sports app.
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0: 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It appears by its own numbers, the U.S. government seems insolvent. It's reported that the Treasury shows about $6 trillion in assets and over $47 trillion in liabilities. Add it all up, and it looks like the U.S. owes more than $130 trillion it doesn't have. 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

0: Williams.
1: No, go ahead. Go ahead.
0: I saw Lou Williams today at the beach. I wonder how much his last jersey's worth.
1: I mean, plus the other thing is like I always say this, but like, what would you do with it? Like, okay, you put it up in a room somewhere, yeah, and you say, look, this is Michael Jordan's last jersey, and then, you know, somebody like, you know, who stole stuff out of CeeDee Lamb's house say, oh really? I'll be back for that. How much you pay
2: when
1: for
2: you
1: it?
2: Going on vacation? Million.
1: Really? Exactly. Hey, I'll watch your house when you go. What's that movie? What's that show right now? John Hamm, and he goes from like a Wall Street broker to the guy who like robs his neighbors, Friends and Neighbors, or whatever it's called. It's on one of the channels. That's a great show. Like, John Hamm would be stealing that thing in 30 seconds. Like, we got Jordan's jersey? One of the episodes, he stole like a Tom Seaver rookie card or something. It's like, dude, $100 million? Your house is, you know, that thing's not going to be around long. Anyway, there you go. All right. Boys, as always, tremendous work. Stu, it is almost 3 a.m. You've got to get some sleep. Peyton, as well. Happy Monday morning to everybody. Thanks for hanging out with us all weekend long, both Saturday and Sunday here on Sports Night. Have a wonderful evening. Have a wonderful week. Have a wonderful Monday. Thank you so much for hanging out. Great calls tonight. Great content. Really appreciate it. For Stu, for Peyton, I am John Lund. Have a wonderful morning. From Sports Night on Westwood One Sports, and of course, the Westwood One Sports app. Happy Monday.
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10: Morning, Chicago. Welcome to a Monday. It's a brand new work week. It's August the 24th. This is The Score pregame show. We're broadcasting live from the Hyundai Score Studios, brought to you by your local Hyundai dealers. Gabe Ramirez and our guy Clay Harbor this morning got you covered 5:30 until 10. They've got the pick six at 6. Top six sports stories of the day will be picked apart. Bruce Levine spent the weekend over at the Rate. We'll join the show at 7:25. Jim Miller, former Bears quarterback. You heard him Saturday night on Fox. He'll talk Bears with the show at 8:25. Chris Emma spent the week out in Cincinnati with the Bears. He's in studio at 9 o'clock. All the guests join us on the Plumbers 911 hotline. You got a plumbing emergency, all you got to do is call 1-833-PLUM-911. 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Ian Happ and Pedro Ramirez each hit grand slams and had 5 RBI apiece. Pete Crow Armstrong also homer, and the Cubs avoid being swept with a 19-2 win. Ramirez hit a grand slam in the 8th off of Johnny Pereira, the backup catcher. Crow Armstrong hit his team-leading 33rd home run of the season earlier in the inning. Aaron Savalier is 6-7. He threw 4 scoreless innings in relief of starter Shota Imanaga, who pulled after just 2 full innings. He was pulled in the 3rd. He had 5 hits, 2 runs, 2 walks, 4 Ks, 1 home run, 70 pitches thrown. Cubs are 75-56 after the weekend set with the Mariners. Cubs D-backs tonight right here on 104.3 The Score. It's an 8:05 pregame. Kevin Gausman, 6-11, 4.58 ERA, gets the nod for the Cubs. Diamondbacks going with Merrill Kelly, 8-11, 5.37 ERA. Cubs looking up at the Brewers in the standings. 6 games back, 7 games left, head-to-head. It is good for 2nd in the division. The Cubs still are the top team in the wild card. Next year, the Cubs and Blue Jays will play in the Little League Classic. White Sox, Tristan Peters, homers with 1 out in the 9th inning to walk off the Mets 2-1. After the Mets tied it in the top of the inning, Peters drove in the pitch from Kodai Senga. He's 0-9, 406 feet into center field, and the Sox seal their 11th walk-off victory this season and 2nd of the series. It was Peters' 3rd walk-off of the season. Andrew Benintendi drove in the other run with a double, and the White Sox bullpen allowed just 1 run in 7 innings. Despite allowing that tying run, Grant Taylor, now 6-2, worked a 2-hit 9th, fanning 2 batters for the W. Sean Newcomb.

0: Newcomb, Eric Fetty, Hagen Smith followed. Combined five hits over eight innings of work while striking out eight. Sam Antonacci earned his record-breaking 24th hit by pitch, set a franchise record for the Sox. Sox will host the Rangers later tonight. Jose Urquidy is going to be the starting pitcher. White Sox lead the Guardians by 3.5, the Twins by 5.5, the Tigers now all the way 7 back in the AL Central. Another preseason game for the Bears on this coming Saturday. It'll be in Nashville against the Titans. 5 o'clock, you'll catch it on Fox, third and final of the preseason. Saturday night, the Bears starters did end up playing versus the Bengals, but it was the 40-year-old journeyman Josh Johnson who led the Bengals to a 27-9 preseason win. Caleb Williams, 2-for-5 for 28 yards, with all three incompletions coming after the Bears drove into the red zone, only to have a holding penalty set up, first and 20 at the Bengals 27 after the back-to-back incompletions, second of which was off target to a wide-open Colston Lovin inside the 20. Cairo Santos did kick a 45-yard field goal for the 3-0 lead. Santos did add field goals of 26 and 44, but missed from 53. Case Keenum replaced Williams and played until the halftime. He went 9 of 17, 119 yards, no touchdowns or interceptions. 16 days until the NFL kicks off. Of course, that's the Seahawks hosting the Patriots. Last night, you heard it here on 104.3 The Score. Caitlin Clark scored 37 points. The Fever beat the Sky 113-90. Clark made a career high 8 of the franchise best 18 three-pointers for the Fever. She also had 10 assists. Former NBA center Enes Kanter Freedom attended the game, but he was ejected in the third quarter after he was confronted by Cloud. Freedom and Royce White, another former NBA player, declared themselves eligible for the WNBA draft, saying they identify as women. If you just woke up, it's a new work week. It's Monday, 24th day of the month. It's the Score Morning Show. 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They've got the pick 6 at 6, Bruce Levine, 7:25, Jim Miller, 8:25, Chris Emma in studio at 9. Those guests join the show on the Plumbers 911 hotline. 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Let's take you out west. The Cubs had lost back-to-back games to the Mariners Friday and Saturday, looking to avoid being swept. The Cubs starter, Shota Imanaga, and in the bottom of the first, the Mariners hero from Saturday night was at the plate.
1: He makes it difficult for hitters to watch.
2: Fly ball to deep left. Back goes Happ near the left field fence at the wall. It's gone. A home run. Randy Arozarena leads off today's game as he did yesterday with a home run. And he ended yesterday's game with a home run. He is red hot.
0: Red hot is one word for Randy Arozarena. Mariners on top of the Cubs, 1-0. Shota Imanaga always seems to allow a home run in each and every start. And then in the bottom of the second, it's the Cubs defense letting down Shota and the team.
2: He's running, and the pitch high, throw to third. Wild throw goes into left field, and Robles is going to score a run. Stolen base and a throwing error on the catcher, Kelly. And Seattle now leads 2-0.
0: 2-0, Mariners on top after the wild throw from Carson Kelly ends up out in left. The Mariners runner comes around to score. Top of the third, Michael Conforto looking to get the Cubs on the board.
2: The 0-1 drilled to deep right in the corner. That ball is back toward the wall and gone. Home run, Michael Conforto. Cubs get on the board. It's now a 2-1 ball game.
0: 2-1, top of the third. Pat Hughes, the Hall of Famer, our teammate with the descriptions right here on 104.3 The Score. Top of the third, the Cubs trailing still, but the bases are loaded, and Ian Happ's got a bat in his hand.
2: And the 1-2 pitch from Miller. And Happ drives one in the air to right. If it's fair, it's going to be gone. That ball is a fair ball. Grand slam. Ian Happ. I believe it hit the foul pole. A line drive right down the line and right. Gone by plenty. And the Cubs grab the lead.
0: Cubs grab the lead 5-2. You can hear a lot of Cub fans in the background there. And then it was Aaron Civale who had come in to relieve Shota Imanaga, who got to the third but not out of the third. Five hits, two runs, two walks, four Ks, one home run. Shota threw 70 pitches again. Aaron Civale in, bottom of the fourth, facing the Mariners, Rosarena.
2: 3-2 to a Rosarena, swing and a miss, strike three. Good breaking ball by Civale. Beautiful pitch. Out number two.
1: Civale gets over the top of this breaking ball, gets good downward tilt to it to get the punch out. Great location, right on the outside corner.
0: Pat Hughes, Ron Coomer with the descriptions right here on 104.3 The Score. Top of the sixth, PCA at the plate.
2: Now the 1-2. Ground ball left side. That's going to be a base hit. Infield single, PCA. A run scores on the play. The crowd reacting, but it had no bearing. The bobble by Rivas. He was not even going to throw that ball anyway. It's a run scoring infield single for Pete Crow Armstrong.
0: 7-2 at that point in favor of the Cubs. Fast forward, top of the eight. PCA back at the plate.
1: And he scored.
2: Deep drive to right down the line in the corner. That ball is going to be gone. A line drive home run for Pete Crow Armstrong. And the Cubs have broken it wide open and lead 10-2. I barely had time to make that call. It was hit so hard.
1: Well, that's just a line drive bullet that ends up in the right field bleachers. And I mean, you can't hit a ball much harder than that. What a change of an inning. From the ball, the routine pop-up should have ended the inning. To three runs for the Cubs now.
0: Cubs taking advantage of a miscue by the Mariners. And the Cubs had a nice, comfortable lead at that point. And for PCA, who you heard some MVP chants maybe in the background, that was his 33rd home run of the season. Top of the eighth, Cubs again with the bases loaded. The Mariners have gone to their backup catcher to throw BP, and Ramirez took advantage.
2: And now 5 in the 8th. Here's a drive to left, deep, back in the corner. Could go the distance. It's a grand slam. A grand slam for Pedro Ramirez. His first grand slam of his career. And it's become a rout.
1: Two outs. Nobody, a man on first, and a pop-up to left that you don't go after, you don't hustle. And the Cubs put up 8 runs after that play.
0: Unbelievable description there. Pat Hughes, Ron Coomer right here, 104-3 The Score. The Cubs, 9 runs in the 8th inning. They tack on 3 more in the top of the 9th, and they'd cruise to an easy win and avoid being swept by the Mariners.
2: Rosarena with a home run, hits a bouncer to the hole at short, and the throw to first is going to be in time to get him. What a play by Arias. Beautiful play.
1: Yeah, you can't do it much better than that. He goes to the hole and running straight towards the third base bag. Threw that ball across the diamond to get the out.
2: Gabriel Arias, excellent play on the final play of the game. Cubs win the game.
0: Cubs win the game 19-2, and with that win, the Cubs improve to 75-56 overall. They are the top team in the National League as far as the wild card goes, but they are 6 games in back of the Brewers for the top spot in the National League Central. 7 games left head-to-head, and don't forget the Cubs will be right here on 104.3 The Score tonight, 8:05 pregame. They're now in Arizona taking on the Diamondbacks, Kevin Gausman, Merrill Kelly, the pitching matchup. Let's hear from the Cubs skipper, Craig Counsell, talking about his offense, but the offense wasn't the hero of the game.
3: Big swing for me, and obviously, you know, the at-bats kind of leading up to this. Miller does not walk people. He's got under 5% walk rate. He walked 7 today, so, you know, whether, you know, he was off or whatever, we did a great job, you know, drawing those walks, and then got a big hit in a good spot. That was huge, but I think Aaron Civale is probably the story of the game for me. Just, you know, 4 innings, gets out of a jam in the first, huge jam in the first inning, and then goes from there and, kind of normalizes the next series for us.
0: Craig Counsell on what Aaron Civale gave his team 4 relief innings after Shota Imanaga was pulled. Let's hear from Counsell about why Shota left the game early.
3: Yeah, I mean, first of all, we worked hard. You know, you get a lead, and, you know, the first 2 guys got on in the third, and we're at 72 pitches and 6 outs, so it's not going well. You know, it's not going well, and it was just a bad day. I mean, first pitch strikes, he threw 3 first pitch strikes to 14 hitters. He was having a bad day. Frankly, keeping it to 2 through the 2 innings was pretty good. Civale got him out of the third, but he just was not on today. He was struggling today, and you could just tell the misses were far bigger than normal. Velocity was down a little bit from the beginning, so we'll just have to, you know, regroup and get him the next time.
0: Shota just did not have it yesterday. That was Craig Counsell on why they had a poll show to Imanaga when they did. And Civale in the bullpen did the rest.
3: This is why we have some length in the bullpen. We can do things like this with the length in the bullpen. And so, you know, I think as soon as Ian hit the home run, honestly, my thought was if Shota's in trouble, we're gonna go. We have length. We have innings to cover. If the game goes wrong, we got Colin to kind of cruise through the game, or Aaron to cruise through the game. So it was the time to do it, and that's why we got those guys down there.
0: Craig Counsell, big tip of the cap to Aaron Civale and the Cubs bullpen, who, again, Civale 6-7 through 4 scoreless innings of relief in after Shota Imanaga struggled a little bit, not being able to get past the third inning through 70 pitches, allowed that home run, 5 hits, 2 runs, 2 walks, 4 Ks on the afternoon. Kevin Gausman looks to start tonight and carry that game a little bit deeper. The pregame, 8:05 right here on 104.3, the score. The Cubs are at the D-backs. Merrill Kelly will be going for the Arizona Diamondbacks. He's 8-11 with a 5.37 ERA. 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Imagine that. If you just woke up, it's Monday. It's a brand new work week. It's the 24th day of August. This is the Score Morning Show. Gabe Ramirez and our guy Clay Harbor to follow. They've got the pick 6 at 6. They've got Bruce Levine, 7:25. Jim Miller, former Bears and NFL quarterback. You heard him on the call at 8:25 this morning. He was on the call Saturday night in the Bears preseason game number 2. Chris Emma spent part of his week in Cincinnati with the Bears. He'll be in studio with the guys at 9 o'clock, and the Bears have the Titans this week again on the road. They will also have a joint practice down in Nashville. This is the third and final game of the Bears preseason. The White Sox, they had the Mets over at the Rate this weekend looking to win the series. Could they get the job done? We'll tell you next right here on the Score Morning Show, 104.3 The Score.
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16: 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Bruce Levine, 7:25. Jim Miller, 8:25. Chris Emma, 9 a.m. in studio. Those guests join the show on the Plumbers 911 hotline. You got a plumbing emergency? You call 1-833-PLUM-911. The local 130 Plumbers get the job done right the very first time. Cubs avoid being swept by the Mariners. Hap and Pedro Ramirez with grand slams. PCA hits his 33rd home run of the season. Cubs 19, Mariners 2. Cubs are 75-56. They're back on the Score tonight in Arizona, taking on the D-backs. 8:05 pregame. Kevin Gausman, 6-11, 4.58 ERA, gets the ball for the Cubs. Diamondbacks counter. Merrill Kelly, 8-11, 5.37 ERA. Cubs looking up at the Brewers. In the standing, 6 games back, 7 head-to-head with the Brewers. They do. The Cubs lead the wild card. Meanwhile, on the South side, the White Sox were looking to win a series against the Mets, a very back-and-forth affair over on the South side all weekend long. And there was very little scoring in this one. And the White Sox would get on the board first, but not until the bottom of the eighth.
17: Benintendi in the air to right field. This one's going to go off the bottom of the wall. It gets away from Benj. They're going to wave in Vargas. Here comes the throw at the plate. Safe! White Sox get on the board. An RBI triple from Andrew Benintendi. And it's a 1-0 lead here in the eighth.
16: 1-0 lead in the eighth for the White Sox. CHSN, thank you for the use of that audio. The Mets, however, would tie the game, and then the bottom of the ninth, the game is tied 1-1, and the White Sox are hoping for another walk-off win.
17: Three balls and a strike. Tristan Peters smokes this one to center field. It is Ewing backing up at the wall. Tristan Peters walks it off in the ninth. The second walk-off for the White Sox against the Mets this series. And they will take it 2 games to

0: one. What a moment for Tristan Peters.
1: What a moment indeed. Turn on the fireworks. Tristan Peters homered with one out in the ninth. Walk off the Mets 2-1 with the win. The White Sox 68-62 overall. They're in first place by 3.5 over the Guardians. The Twins now 5.5 back. The Tigers all the way 7 back in the AL Central. Skipper Win Venable on the walk off.
2: Action packed at the end. It was a really well pitched game on both sides. McLean was really tough to deal with. He had everything working and obviously pitched very well against us. And then on our side, you know, starting with Nuke, then Effetti, Hagen comes in a really tough spot and does a great job. And then Grant, even though, you know, he did give up that run, you know, he stopped it at that, which was obviously huge.
1: Yep, absolutely huge for the White Sox. A great win for them. They take the home series 68-62 is the record. They've got the Rangers in town tonight. Jose Urquidy will be starting for your first place Southside baseball team. Bears back at Halas Hall getting ready for the third and final preseason tilt against the Titans on the road. That one will be Saturday, 5 o'clock on Fox. The Bears will have a joint practice down in Nashville on Thursday. We're 16 days away until the NFL kicks off. That's going to be Seahawks and Patriots. 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It's Monday, the 24th day of August. 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Right around the corner, we've got Gabe Ramirez. 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Bruce Levine, 7:25. Jim Miller, 8:25. Chris Emma in studio at 9. Those guests join this show on the Plumbers 911 hotline. 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
5: Good morning and welcome to The Score Morning Show right here on 104.3 The Score. It is Gabe Ramirez and it is nine-year NFL vet, CHSN's very own, my good friend Clay Harbor hanging out today. What up, Clay?
6: I'm good, man. A lot of good stuff going on in Chicago. Obviously, you know, we're going to talk Cubs. We're going to talk Sox. We got the Bears. Do they play in the next preseason game? What do we think of last preseason game? A lot to talk about, Gabe.
5: So much to talk about. I feel like it was an interesting weekend where baseball, obviously, the cup runneth over if you enjoy it and you like what's going on with both of your teams in the city. Sox, obviously, taking the series against the Mets with some fireworks, to say the least. Cubs, last night, put up a football score. 19 runs against the Seattle Mariners. What'd you think about this week of baseball? Because I know you were locked in, Clay.
6: Yeah, I was locked in on baseball this week, knowing obviously going to be doing this today. And then Chicago lead this week. Let's go. Talking all sports. But I thought the Sox, man, they just keep showing up late in games. And that's like this team's identity. They're never out of it. They don't care what's happened early in the game. They're going to show up and they're going to walk the game off.
5: Yeah.
6: And then the Cubs, obviously, I think they could have swept this series. It was a bad the first two games. Obviously, the walk-offs there as well. And for them just to come back, to show that perseverance, to win that game after losing three straight, still in a good spot, I think it's good, man. And we're seeing Bregman come to life. We're seeing a lot of good things. If your glass is half full, you got to be excited about where they're going to.
5: Yeah, well, a lot of people would point to one individual and one individual only, and that would be Shota Imanaga after yesterday's game. Mm. But the good thing is, like Clay said, we have plenty of time to discuss that. Going to be hanging out with you guys until 10 o'clock. Got some great guests that are going to be hanging with us as well. Bruce Levine going to be talking baseball at 7:25. Jim Miller, fresh off the broadcast, going to be talking Bears with us at 8:25. And Chris Emma, our Bears reporter, is going to join us in studio. Now, I don't need to talk about the game on Saturday, but what we can expect this week from your Chicago Bears. Now, obviously, over the weekend, there has been a ton of news, a ton of chatter in the Twitter sphere, around the Chicago media world, because of, you know, what has happened here at the Score. And, you know, I think it's important to remember that, you know, you living in Chicago like me, my whole life, change is inevitable. That we do know. So Mike Mulligan, the former host here at Score Mornings, no longer with the station. David Haw, still here, pre-planned vacation, so he's going to be gone all week. I'll be hanging in with different people from CHSN, Cam Smith, Rudy Polinsky, etc. And then next Monday, the brand new morning show will begin, and that'll be announced later this afternoon, roughly around 1 o'clock. So if you're interested in who that's going to be, you can certainly tune in for that to check that out. But I did want to read the email from our boss here at The Score, Mitch Rosen, who, eloquently put into words, what Mully meant to this station and, just talked about the changes that happened here at The Score. So it said, today, we made some very difficult programming decisions. After more than 20 years with The Score, we've parted ways with Mike Mulligan on the Mully and Haw Show. Mully has been a vital part of The Score family and a major part of our history and success. We are incredibly grateful for his many contributions over the past two decades. I wish Mully nothing but the best in whatever comes next from the bottom of my heart. We will announce a new morning show co-host on Monday, which is today. We also parted ways with Marshall Harris. We thank Marshall for his time with The Score. He's been a great teammate and an important part of our team, and we wish him the very best in the future. And starting Monday, today, the Rahimi and Grody Show will air in its current time slot from 10 a.m. to 2 p.m. These decisions are never easy, and today was especially difficult for everyone involved. I know there'll be questions, and I understand that if anyone has any, obviously Mitch has an open door policy. In the meantime, our focus remains on serving you, our listeners, and our partners in continuing to deliver the great sports talk and programming that has made The Score such an important part of Chicago sports for so many years. And truer words have never been spoken, right? I think the goal here, even myself, Clay, you, whoever comes in to contribute, you do quickly understand, and I've been in this business for 18 years, Clay, you do understand that no one individual makes up a station, right? And so what happens is everyone that touches the airwaves, they contribute. They are The Score. So Mike Mulligan, the fact that he's not here does not mean that he is not synonymous with The Score. He will always be. There's no one can take that away from him. Clay, you, myself, David Haw moving forward with whoever his partner is starting next week, they will all just be contributing to The Score. The Score is what it is. It's its own entity, and no one can make it bigger or less than. But what can happen is you can acknowledge those that have contributed to this station and made it what it is today. And Mike Mulligan is certainly that.
6: Yeah, absolutely. My time with Mully coming in with the morning show, just being able to hang out and talk to him, he was just an amazing guy. My favorite times on the show were on break when me and Mully would just talk about traveling and all the places right. We'd been. And, David's just sitting there in the corner. Me and Mully are just going back and forth talking about this place, this country. And, just an amazing dude, was always so welcoming. And, I wish him the best in whatever he has coming next. Yeah.
5: Listen, I didn't work with Mully extensively, right? I did get an opportunity over the last several years to work with him here on the station. But, when I was doing mornings at B96, I would just see him in the hallways every single day. He was a Sox fan, I was a Sox fan, and we just had that mutual relationship, and he was always kind to me, always said hello.
6: And those were some hard times.
5: Always.
6: With White Sox. Yes, for White Sox fans.
5: Yes. But at some point, like I said, we could see ourselves talking White Sox baseball. But, considering the last few years, I felt like we really shared something special. And I think the thing about Mully is, he didn't sound like somebody doing Chicago sports radio. He sounded like Chicago sports radio. When he thought of what it sounded like, guys at a table with cigars and, like that's what it was. The accent, the humor, the opinions, the South Side, it was Mike Mully. But Dustin, you worked with Mully for such a long time. And so I know, this wasn't an easy moment for you either.
1: No, I was on the road moving my daughter into Dayton and got the text and a note. And I was lucky to work with Mully for 17 years. I've been wow. here for 17 years, starting with Mully and Hanley, and then transitioning to Mully and Haw, and then transitioning to what is next. Mully is a good human being. He was a good teammate. I learned a ton from Mully over the years. And some of it, you know, we joked about on the air, and the education of Dustin Rhodes continues and him working on my grammar and spelling and punctuation. But it is radio. It's not print. But, yeah, he would take out the red pen and swipe up that rundown that I gave you guys this morning. It's got probably five or six misspelled words on it.
5: We'll never know.
1: That's okay. So, obviously, I wish him the best. Look to keep in touch with him. You know, we went back and forth about the Cubs and the Sox for, you know, a ton of time, and can only imagine what he thought about Luis Robert's return to the South Side this past weekend. So we wish him, obviously, nothing but the best, and he will be missed.
5: That we do. Again, the new morning show will be announced later this afternoon, 1 o'clock. And then you can also hear today the newest iteration of the Midday Show, which is Rahimi and Grody. That'll take place as well from 10 a.m. to 2 p.m., so make sure you guys are locked in for that. But you're right, Mully would have had a field day this weekend. Sox, you know, obviously get the victory yesterday, 2-1 off of another heroic walk-off home run. I mean, when you look at this Sox team, I mean, I'm a Sox fan, Clay. So to me, I am always on the cusp of, should I full-fledged believe in this team and just go in with my playoff hat and really? But I was looking at the like if the playoffs started today, and it was the Tampa Bay Rays and the White Sox getting that first round bye, and then it was, I think it was the Astros and the Twins would be playing to see who played the White Sox. And I thought to myself, you know, I didn't want to do it, but I thought to myself, Clay, I was like, damn, there's a possibility that, you know, neither one of those two teams. Now, Houston Astros have been a thorn in the side of the Chicago White Sox for years, specifically in the playoffs. But neither one of those teams, I felt like, scared me to the point where I was like, oh, Sox might be a one-and-done team. Like, this is a team that, you know, you get them to the playoffs, the other teams that are there don't necessarily scare me, per se.
6: Now, I agree with you, and I think, obviously, the starting rotation, to me, is the concerning part. You know, you never really know what you're going to get here. How many quality starts? When you get a quality start from a starter with the White Sox, I think they have a great chance to really win the game. Obviously, Tristan Peters is a guy, was a moment guy with the walk-off. Miguel Vargas, Murakami, Benintendi. A lot of these guys are playing. Antonacci, you got a lot of these guys that are just showing up in big moments. It's pressure-filled moments, runners in scoring position. You never feel like they're out of a game. I've been on teams like that. I can go back to my time with the Lions. I mean, we're 4-6, and we're just completely out of the race. Everybody counts us out. We end up winning. Just comeback win after comeback win. We make the playoffs in 2016, and we give the Seattle Seahawks all they can handle. And it was just a team that believed week in and week out after one comeback victory, another, that we were just a team of destiny. Come in and we make the playoffs. And I feel like there's the same vibe around the Sox team, to where it's like they're never out of these games, and there's always something is going to happen, and they're going to get the W.
5: You talked a little bit when you're saying it's Clay Harbor, Gabe Ramirez, right here on Score Mornings on 104.3 The Score. You talked about, you know, this camaraderie, this will that existed within your team. And I think we hear that a lot as fans about, like, chemistry, you know, camaraderie, guys playing for their brothers. Is that, like, how real is that? Like, can you get a team that is a mediocre team, but they have time spent playing with each other? They understand each other's tendencies. There's a level of believability in that team where they can truly be better than, like, a superior team. Like, is that a real thing, Clay? Or is that movie stuff right there?
6: It's a real thing. I mean, it's a real thing. I've been a part of teams that are less talented, that always come out and win a game and always give a team all they can handle.
5: What is that, though? Like, what is it, just the team wanting it more? Like, what is that? Like, is the coach just getting the most out of you? Like, what is, because you have a team that is less talent, but I've seen it before a million times.
6: It's a collection of the whole. It's having the group together. It's the mindset. It's the mentality. It's all of those things, that underdog mentality. It's the coaching staff. It's Venable. It's everything that comes together with this team. You just see it working this year. I mean, you look back at the last couple years here. In 2024, Gabe, in August 22nd, last place, 42 games back. August 22nd, 2025, last place, 31 games back. August 22nd, obviously a couple days ago. 2026, this year, first place, 3.5 games in first place. That's the difference. Like, how do you go 34.5 game difference in 1 year? This team is just different.
5: Yeah.
6: They're a team of belief, and they think that there's... I've been there. They, you think that you're almost destined to do something, and you feed off the city, the people behind you, and it just keeps going.
5: A little bit of everything. I love that you say that, because you do look at this team, and it is a hodgepodge of individuals, but you've seen, I've seen it –

0: and other teams. I've seen the Giants. I've seen the Diamondbacks. I've seen the Twins make late season pushes with rosters that they would never get selected if I was playing a video game. You know what I mean? Like, they're not the guys that you would anticipate. But when you're looking at the White Sox, again, guys that you weren't expecting to contribute at the beginning of the season. Sam Antonacci. You knew he'd make his way because you saw how well he played in the World Baseball Classic, but you weren't expecting him to be your leadoff hitter and being a key component in this run. You look at Brayden Montgomery, Tristan Peters, those three guys in itself. I mean, obviously, you know the mainstays, and even Murakami, you could say you weren't anticipating his, even though his production has fallen off as of late.
1: But Miguel Vargas, sticking with him after a couple of down years.
0: Stud.
1: You know, like, I mean, we just saw a guy come back to Chicago that, you know, didn't have a great time here. You know, he obviously had a good weekend against the Sox there, but Luis Robert Jr., you know, seeing a guy like that, letting him go, you know, believing in some of these other guys and giving them the opportunity. Miguel Vargas, a lot of people thought he was never going to turn out to be what he was. Sticking with him, that's, you have to give the scouting department and the decision makers props right there.
0: I think that's why a lot of people were talking about Chris Getz as executive of the year for bringing in, obviously, Mark Vargas was brought in not this year, in the past via the trade with the Dodgers. But, you know, you're bringing in individuals that you can put together and you make your team fun. I think that's something that you could speak on, Clay, where, you know, you look at the White Sox dugout, they're having fun. And that is a variable in an algorithm where you don't know if it's statistically significant or not. But when you look at the White Sox or any team for that matter that is having fun, obviously fun is synonymous with winning, but Murakami loves this dugout. Vargas loves this dugout. These guys that are coming in, they are now coming into a particular culture, which is really cool. But, you know, again, it's fun to see. On the other side of town, equally as fun, Cubs, you know, making their run as they're, you know, now 7 games back, I believe, with to the Brewers. Still 7 games left against them. So, you know, that conversation we can have at a different time. But a good time to be watching baseball in Chicago, that is for sure. And then we also got over the weekend, Clay, we had a little surprise with a little Caleb Williams, a little C-Dubs.
1: That wasn't a surprise, man.
0: Not for me. I told people he was going to play. People like, well, Ben Johnson said he's seen enough. I said, it's still the preseason. You still need to get out there and have a couple snaps.
1: Absolutely. And I know I was on the score with David and Mully last week. And I, you know, I told him, hey, I want to see Caleb Williams play. And I go, I know I sound crazy. I sound like a dinosaur, you know, back in the day. And I know this is a different time now. Back in the day when I'm with New England Patriots in the preseason, Tom Brady played in 3 preseason games.
0: Of course he did.
1: Okay. Drew Brees played in 3 preseason games when I played with New Orleans Saints.
0: How many series were they playing, if you remember?
1: The first game, you play almost a quarter. The second game, you're playing almost a half. The third game, you're going into the third quarter. Okay. You're playing extensive amount of football, and I know it's a different time. I'm not saying you need that, but I'm saying you do need some time on the field. People are saying, well, the joint practices. We had several joint practices. Right. Joint practices is not an NFL football game. You can't afford to not hit the ground running this year.
0: Right.
1: You got Carolina Panthers, a playoff team coming in. You got the Minnesota Vikings. You got the Philadelphia Eagles. You got to be ready to go. You can't just be rehearsing your play, Gabe. You got to open up the curtains and let it rip.
0: But it's year 2, Clay. That's what everybody's telling me. But it's year 2 of Benny J. and Caleb Williams. There should be this leap.
1: Tom Brady had 5 rings when he played in those 3 preseason games. It doesn't matter. The last game you played was the playoff game against the Rams. You need to get the mindset back, but being between those lines, playing football, getting through your routine, pregame, what you're eating, just getting everything right and prepared so when you hit that field, it is different. Your coach is going to be standing behind you, giving you the play call. You're getting to play from the sidelines.
0: Right.
1: You got fans in the stadium. You know, it's not going to be a lot of crowd noise in the preseason, but it's still something. It shows you more than a practice does.
0: Clay Harbor, 9-year NFL vet, Gabe Ramirez, hanging out with you here on Score Mornings, 104.3 The Score. When you think about the extension of the season, right now it's 17 games, do you think that is why the approach to preseason is different? Because now teams are doing this, like, slow roll to, you know, to the tail end of the season,
1: and then you even go to next week, you know, and the Bears will go to play the Titans. You know, they got joint practice against the Tennessee Titans. Some people were saying, do they play? Do they not? Did they play? Did not? Last year, Ben Johnson, their longest game, the starters, was the last game. Because back in the day, back previously, you would have the last game of preseason. Then the next week, you would have the regular season. That's why the starters wouldn't play. Guess what? The last game now...
0: 2 weeks, right?
1: ...is 2 weeks. So if the Bears don't play in that preseason game, that's 17 games from that last joint practice to the first game of the year.
0: 2 weeks, right?
1: It's 2 weeks. So if the Bears don't play in that preseason game, that's 17 games from that last joint

0: matters. It helps. I know some people say, well, if a team goes this in preseason, it doesn't matter. I'm not saying exactly win-loss matters. What matters is how guys are playing, how comfortable they are when the ball is snapped that first week of the season. And with this division, one of the best divisions in football, not one team was under 500 last year.
1: Right.
0: The Bears got the first place schedule. You got to hit the ground running. Playoff team, the first week of the season, I know it's the Panthers. They didn't look bad. I watched their preseason game, too.
2: They're only getting better. I tend to look at this, and Clay, when you played with the Eagles, you were with them for 3 years initially, right, or four?
0: I was with the Eagles for 3 years, four preseasons.
2: So the question, my follow up to that is, you know, obviously you were with the same coach for multiple years,
0: yeah.
2: Right? So when you're with Andy Reid, I guess what I'm trying to make is the connection between like implementation of new stuff for a team that has the same coach, because. Like, how much is being brought over from last year? Not saying that I want you to answer this for the Bears. I'm talking about in your experience. How much is being brought over from the previous year? Like, is it a brand new slate? Everything's new? Or is it like 80-20? Like, what's that? Because I'm trying to wrap my brain around the Bears, Ben Johnson, Caleb Williams, and this offense, and how much they need to be installing. Like, how much is new? Can you answer that for me?
0: He's going to. So last year, you know, you're basically. I was at every preseason. I was at every training camp practice last year. I was almost at every OTA last year, and it wasn't pretty. You know, we were worried about the operation. I remember coming. I'm like, dude, these guys. Yeah, this
2: I remember
0: is tough.
2: You telling me
0: they're struggling to get out.
2: Is not him.
0: Well, I didn't say that. I said they're struggling to get out the huddle, and it's going to take more time than people thought. And you saw that improve as the season went along. You saw Caleb; it almost clicked for him about how much work he had to put in, how much time he had to put in, how you find your routine of going through your playbook and being confident with that. This year, now you're going to try to turn that up because he's got the ground base here. Now we're going to put on another level here. It's like you're building a pyramid, Gabe. You start with the base, sure. And now you keep adding a level, adding a level, adding a level. This year, you're adding a level. You're pushing them. You're going to see how much they know. So you want to really push it. See where they are with what they know. Their operation, the pre-snap stuff, is going to be difficult to, you know, that's what you want to see. And see where they can go from there. So it's going to be a lot of new stuff, new plays, but you got the toughest part, right? The motions, the shifts, the general play call is the same. But now you're going to start implementing different things, which does make it easier because the hardest part of learning an offense, at least for me and a lot of guys I've played with, was figuring out, okay, the motions, the shifts, the different calls, the operational stuff, and then obviously the play calls. A lot of them are similar in the NFL. I mean, there's only so many plays you can call, right? You're not coming up with something completely new. They call something different, but once you figure that out, then you can start sprinkling in that little bit of flavor. Gabe, I know you like to throw some spice on your food.
2: Sazon.
0: Yeah, you put the sazon on there, and that's what Ben Johnson's doing right now. He's putting some sazon on there to get the ball to Rome. Get the ball to Luther. Let's get DeAndre Swift in space.
2: It sounds like you're saying 50-50. Like 50% stuff that's being brought over from the previous year.
0: Yeah.
2: And 50% new stuff to kind of put some sazon and adobo on it. That's what you're saying.
0: Yeah, and you go through a whole self-scout in the offseason. You see exactly what teams are looking at when they look at you. And obviously, you're not going to change some of that. I got some cool stats from Ben Solak's article at ESPN that I'm going to throw at you later today.
2: And
0: we'll talk about later. But I think it's going to be really interesting to see how they switch things up because Ben Johnson, you know, he's going to throw a punch. But the thing about Ben Johnson is he has a counterpunch. And he's got another counterpunch, Gabe. So he's going to have something up his sleeve and a counterpunch for everybody that thinks, okay, this is the Bears offense. It's run game. It's play action. We do this. Ben Johnson's going to come with something new this year.
2: I love it. I can't wait. A triple reverse flea flicker to Roma Dunze down the middle from Luther Burden. It's probably going to be something insane like that.
0: Oh, yeah.
2: All right. We have much more to discuss on today's show. Again, Gabe Ramirez hanging out with 9-year NFL vet, CHSN alum Clay Harbor. We'll be hanging out today all the way till 10 o'clock. Got some great guests, as mentioned. Bruce Levine hanging out at 7:25. Jim Miller jumping on at 8:25 to talk some Chicago Bears. Then Chris Emma will hang out with us at 9 o'clock. Don't forget your brand new morning show here on The Score will be announced later this afternoon at 1 o'clock. But in the meantime, I'll be hanging out with you guys all week. All right. So on the other side, we get a chance to do the pick six. We got some questions.

0: This is about your Chicago White Sox. Also, some questions on your Chicago Bears. Do you want to see Caleb Williams in the next preseason game? We'll answer that with pick six on the other side. It's Gabe Ramirez. It's Clay Harbor. It's Score Mornings right here on 104.3 The Score.
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22: 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Two grand slams, four home runs total. Cubs crank out 17 hits, 19 runs, and avoid being swept 19-2. With the win, the Cubs are 75-56. However, still six games back of the Brewers in the standings. Seven games left with those guys head-to-head. They are the top team in the NL wildcard, and they're back tonight right here on 104.3 The Score. In Arizona, taking on the Diamondbacks, Kevin Gausman, Merrill Kelly, the pitching matchup. Tristan Peters with a home run in the bottom of the ninth. Walk off the Mets 2-1. White Sox got on the board first in the eighth. They gave up the lead in the top of the ninth and then have the walk-off win. They're 11th of the season. They're 68-62 overall, and they've got a 3.5-game lead over the Guardians, 5.5 over the Twins, and 7 better than the Tigers in the AL Central. The Rangers at the rate tonight. Jose Urquidy is starting for your first-place White Sox. Bears will be at the Titans this week. Third and final preseason game on the road. It's at 5. You'll catch it on Fox. Saturday on Fox, the Bears starters did play versus the Bengals, but the Bengals got the best in the end, 27-9, just 16 days until the NFL kicks off. Seahawks hosting the Patriots. Caitlin Clark, 37 points. Beaver beat the Sky, 113-90. 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
22: All right, here we go. Shota Imanaga, he lasted only 2-plus innings Sunday afternoon, the shortest start of his Major League career, and his velocity was down across multiple pitches. Craig Counsell called it simply, quote, bad day. Are you buying that explanation, or has Shota suddenly become someone you're watching very closely heading into September?
0: Now, for me, of course, I think you're watching his next two starts, right? They matter much more than any other start throughout the season. Why? Because you're heading into the playoffs and you need them. So was it, you know, one bad afternoon in Seattle, or are we seeing once again Cubs fans pick apart everything that Shota Imanaga does? Listen, it wasn't great. Shout out to Craig Counsell for pulling the plug on it when he did. If you watch the first couple of innings, listen, when Shota Imanaga is his most effective, it is when he has pinpoint accuracy with his fastball. and when the split finger is dropping, you know, a couple extra inches outside of the box. And yesterday, the fastball just wasn't landing. And it's not as though it was missing like a couple inches off the plate. It was feet off the plate. And it was happening batter after batter. And granted, he had a couple of strikeouts because the pitches are going to work for you occasionally. It's just, I think Craig Counsell did the right thing. It wouldn't matter who the pitcher was in that moment. If you walked as many guys as you did, allowed as many hits as you had, then yes, it's going to be. Listen, one thing I do dislike about Shota is the turn away look with like the you know, like he purses his lips and he's like and he does it when he gets in the jam. And I felt like he did it early in the game. So when Craig Counsell came out and made the walk to the pitcher's mound, I thought, yeah, you did a couple too many pursed lips in the first couple innings and they had to get you out there. But you have to tip your cap to Savali. I mean, what a great acquisition. What a great luxury to have to bring someone in like that that can calm everything down. You know, Miller was pitching great in the beginning until things got out of hand for him. So Shota Imanaga, I know I'm the one that actually supports a guy like that. I want to see more of him. I want to give him the benefit of the doubt. But a start like that, you hope that it's the outlier and it's not the norm in that situation.
22: Yeah, I was surprised that Craig said what he said. He was very honest about what the troubles were. You pointed them out quite well there, Gabe. He was laboring. He wasn't quite sweating mayonnaise, as I like to say. It wasn't that hot in the Pacific Northwest. But he was up to like 40 pitches, like it felt like immediately. And that game felt like it was in the fourth inning, and they weren't out of the second. It was just no surprise he gave up a home run. He basically, you want to go to Kalshi and make a play on something.
0: Make a play
22: on the odds on Shota Imanaga giving up a home run. It's going to happen. That's what he does. But then he usually settles back down. He's done that. He's been very, very good until yesterday, since the All-Star break. We've got this fun little bit about, you know, David's, you know, level of trust, and we've been re-ranking the pitchers. And so it'll be very interesting tonight, Kevin Gausman going, who probably is one or two on most people's trust list right now. But this is kind of a playoff game for the Diamondbacks, right? Now, the Cubs are really firmly in the wild card. They're their number one team. They've got a four and a half game cushion in that. And they're the top spot, and there's three wild card teams. So they feel pretty good. The Diamondbacks, though, are kind of on the come. Merrill Kelly is a guy that I really wanted the Cubs to spend a little do-re-mi on and bring in free agency last year. He's been okay for the Diamondbacks. So this is going to be a really interesting series until they get back home Friday and the Reds come into town. Should be able to beat up on the Reds.
1: Yeah, okay. I'm just going to take you guys back. All the way back, it's like a long time ago, right? Just put yourself at the playoffs last year. Okay, do you remember Shota last season? Like, the definition of insanity is
22: watching,
1: doing the same thing over and over again.
22: Watching the playoffs?
1: Watching the playoffs, but that's because he was pitching horribly down the stretch. And I'm not saying he's pitching horribly now against the White Sox. I mean, he had a very solid game over his past 12 starts, a 2.67 ERA. He struck out 10 in six innings against the White Sox, only giving up two hits. Unfortunately, a couple of those two hits were big hits. But the last three starts, 6.39 ERA, five home runs allowed. Okay, that sounds a lot like if you go back to last September, okay? Remember what I just said. Last September now, 6.51 ERA, 10 home runs allowed in five starts, another six runs and three home runs in two postseason appearances. This guy is trending towards what we saw last year. If last year didn't happen and he finished the year strong like he started it this year and last year, I don't worry about it. But if I see a guy following a trend to where for some reason his velocity's not there, his command isn't there, and I say, oh, it's fine. I saw the same thing last year, Gabe. What are you talking about? I can remember that far back. So, yes, it's concerning. Javi Assad, do we get him back up? I mean, there's a bunch of options. Is Ben Brown, I want to ask Bruce if Ben Brown has a chance to be ready for the playoffs. But, yes, right now I am concerned about Shota.
0: I got to ask you, Dustin, do you think this year Shota has earned himself more money the same or less for after taking that 1 year deal?
22: With the

0: Cubs or somebody else?
1: Just in general. Yeah. Like next year, will he be making more money, the same or less, you think?
0: Well, I would
1: probably
0: around the same or a little bit less, but obviously we have this labor issue kind of hanging over our heads. So it might be different. Like the pool of money the teams have to spend could look significantly different next year. So that also is, I would say, a little bit less, because I'm thinking that the owners are going to get their way or we're not going to have baseball.
2: And like I said to a question earlier,
0: that is the voice of Caleb Williams, who did play Saturday night. So hopefully, if you skipped it because you decided, hey, honey, there's football on, but you know, the real football will be in a couple of weeks, no problem, I don't need to see it. And then you went out, maybe the establishment that you went to had the game on, you're like, damn, I didn't set up the DVR. Hopefully you set up the DVR. Anyway, do you want to see them again, the Bears starters? They were lackluster in that loss to the Bengals. Caleb Williams, 2 for 5, 28 yards. The Bears committed 11 penalties overall with a joint practice against the Titans coming up on Thursday. Should Caleb and the offense play in the preseason finale, or is week one health the number one priority?
3: Obviously, week one health is the number one priority, but I'm going to do some coach speak here, but I think it's real. Ben Johnson's been saying it does depend on how joint practice goes. If you're very crisp, if you're very comfortable with how this team's looking, everything's clicking, then maybe, you know, you go in there and you say, I don't need to see the starters. In my opinion, and this is me, if I was a head coach, and obviously this is because of where I come from, Gabe. I come from a time to where you play in three, you used to play in three preseason games matter what.
1: Uncle Clay.
3: Uncle Clay. I am. That's what my nieces and nephews call me. But like I said, Tom Brady, the guy played three preseason games. Drew Brees, three preseason games. Matt Stafford, three preseason games. You need these reps to hit the ground running. You get the Carolina Panthers, a playoff team. I watched their preseason game. Bryce Young looks good. He looks like he took a step. This isn't a walkover game. You got the Vikings. You got the Eagles. You got these good teams early. There's a difference between practice, your coaches on the field. I know even if you're doing call it scenario situations to where you're getting the play call in, they're not scripted. There's a difference in being between those lines, your mindset, your mentality, calling the plays, offense, defense. They could use another couple series to get things right. And then from there, let's see how it goes. So for me, there's going to be 17 days from that final joint practice to the first week of the season.
1: That's crazy.
3: That's too long to play some real football. I think they should play at least a couple series. Let's go, Dustin.
0: Boy, the red rear-endness of the head coach after that game. I was shocked.
3: He was
0: and
3: not happy.
0: I appreciated it. And I think, as this question points out, the 11 penalties is really what upset him. Because they were very clean in preseason game number one. Very, very clean. Was it the second or third play of the game? There was a penalty.
3: Yeah, right? Braxton Jones had the holding. Right? And they were also 2 for 14 on third down.
1: That's
3: You're not going to win any games going 2 for 13 on third down.
0: Right. And Caleb missing Colston Loveland.
3: Yeah.
0: That was on Caleb, right? That was on Caleb, correct?
3: I don't think that was the correct read. So he's looking at Colson. That's where his eyes take him. And he just realizes Colson's open. Ben said in the post-game press conference, I think he should have went somewhere with the ball. I think after he goes back and watches the tape, he sees how open Colson was. Here, playmaker down the seam. It's a coverage bust. They're in a three high. He's on the seam. Got good distance away from that center field safety. That's a touchdown. You can't pass that up. He tried to go back shoulder, overthrew it a little bit, but I want him making that throw every time to Colson Loveland.
0: Right. Now, they got what? Caleb took 7 snaps, right? He took 7 snaps on offense. That's really not a big deal, but you did put him in harm's way. It was pointed out very well on social media. I watched it as well. The left tackles on Saturday night were playing, and Clay, we talked about this before the show started. They were playing against the backups. Some of these guys were third string guys that were starting for the Bengals on Saturday night, and the Bears' 2 left tackles in that game struggled. There's some PFF grades that we potentially could review. They're not pretty. They're not quite F-, but they're not pretty. So health is more important. And during that scrimmage, practice on Thursday against the Titans, there'll be a big orange jersey on Caleb. He's in a no-fly, no-touch zone. There's no reason for him. Seven more snaps is not going to help them beat or lose to the Panthers in Carolina. Seven more snaps.
1: I like this.
0: In Nashville. So I say no to Nashville, but he takes every rep possible in that organized scrimmage on Thursday down in Nashville.
3: Before you go, Gabe, I got to ask you the question. Are they getting a new left tackle before some point before this preseason game or the next in the start of the regular season?
1: No.
3: So you're going to have to go with them regardless.
1: I hear what both of you are saying. I get, you know, what did somebody say? Who said it best? They said if you want to be prepared for a 17 game season, then you got to train your body for a 17 game season. I forgot who it was that said that. Just watching that, and so I get that. I think the difference is that the NFL, the way it's treated, the beginning of the season is just different, and you have to be okay with that and understand that whoever you are in weeks 1, 2, and 3 is not who you'll be in weeks 15, 16, and 17.
3: But they count the same.
1: They do. And you're absolutely right. But I think what Ben Johnson would be saying is, like, the Panthers, the Vikings, leading you up to the Eagles. Like, those two games are going to be the ones where you're really trying to tighten up operation, where you're really trying to get things situated and figured out so that that way, come Philadelphia Eagle time on Monday Night Football, you can be, I don't know, in better rhythm and better sync. Do I personally want to see Caleb Williams in the finale? Absolutely. Give me more Caleb Williams. I want to be able to see him as much as possible. You have no idea how excited I was when I saw him, when I saw 1-8 come out for the first series of the game, where I was half paying attention, assuming it was going to be Tyson Bagent. Then I saw Caleb Williams come out, and I said, everybody shut up. Oh, my kids are crying. Shut up. Don't talk to me for the next 12 minutes. I got to watch these seven plays. But 11 penalties, and as you mentioned, Clay, 2 for 14 on third down. It's like, if you can get your joint practices going, and if, like Ben Johnson said, if you can feel comfortable seeing Caleb operate and execute, then yes. But I do not put it past Ben Johnson that if there's mediocre play in the joint practices, that almost in a disciplinarian kind of way, he's going to be like, you guys got to play the first series of the game. Like, you didn't play well enough in the joint practices, so I need you to play one more so that I can feel good about this whole thing. So, should they play? No. But if they don't do well in the joint practices, give me Caleb Williams for seven more plays.
4: When you're asking particular questions.
0: All right, here's the next question. That, of course, was Ben Johnson. And Ben Johnson said there was, quote, a bad feeling, end quote, in the Bears' locker room after that loss to the Bengals Saturday night, 27-9. It's preseason, but we've now seen enough of this team to start identifying some concerns. If you could fix one thing about the Bears before week one, what are you choosing?
1: I think the easy answer is operation, right? Three illegal procedure penalties within the first seven plays in the joint practice, just can't do that. And then it carried over to the game. I think if I could fix one thing about the Chicago Bears team, even though I liked how Cam Lewis played at the safety position, I think it would be the safety position. I think it would be if you could wave a magic Mike Vassell wand over, you know, Kobe Bryant's knee, then I would do that. And that's what would, listen, the meatball mush wants to say that everything's going to be okay. But when I talk to other meatball mushes around the city, like my cousin, my brother, people like that, and they're like, Luther Burden's going to be the greatest wide receiver in the NFL. And I'm like, no. And they're like, the defense is going to be fine. No, you're looking at it through a different lens. You're looking at it through the meatball lens. The real, true lens is showing you exactly what you're going to have to deal with. A bad defense. The Bears, they better hope they can score the most points ever in the NFL, because they're going to need to. So if I could fix one thing, which they need to fix a lot more than just one, but if I could fix one, it would be the safety position, because they're going to need help over the top. They're not going to be able to stop the run. And if Jalen Johnson and Tyree Stevenson could be healthy, at least their secondary can help them out and keep guys covered for a second more, so that way the defensive line can do something. There are still a lot of things to fix on this Bears squad. But if you're out there thinking that the Bears are going to win 11 games or 12 with the injuries that they have, the schedule that they have, you're looking through the meatball lens instead of actuality in real life, what's out there.
0: Well, I am Captain Meatball, and I wear like a badge of honor. And you said, Gabe, in your answer, a second ago that you want to see more Caleb Williams. I think everybody in Chicago wants to see more Caleb Williams. But if you want to see Caleb Williams play all 18 games, right? We're at 18 games now. Then they got to figure out the left tackle. You got to figure that out. You've got to keep him upright. Or Clay, they're going to need four tight ends because they're going to need to be in. You know, is there such a thing as 14 personnel? I mean, you know, can there be a tackle? Can there be a tight end slash tackle next to both tackles? You better not need one on the right side after you backed in that Brinks truck for that guy. Okay, but you might need that tight end and then another tight end backing up that tight end over on the left side of the. Is that an illegal formation, by the way? How would that exactly
1: throw a fullback in there too, Dustin?
0: Do they have a fullback on the roster? I mean, how exactly would that look? So there are many things, Gabe, that I would like to switch, but if there's only one. Because it's all about the offense. This is supposed to be the highest scoring team in the NFL if Ben Johnson gets his way. You know, we're not going to hear the Bears say, this team is built on defense. The backbone of this organization is defense, like the Cubs wanted to pull right around the trade deadline. This team is built on offense. So if you want to keep that offense going, you better figure out that left tackle position. Now, I think Ben can scheme it up. I think Roshar can, you know, get that wand over from that coach over on the White Sox, the magic wand and the pixie like dust, and we can sprinkle that on the position. But something has to happen because what we saw Saturday night, that you can't play left tackle like that and beat the Panthers in Carolina with that kind of left tackle play.
3: Unfortunately, Dustin, you're wrong, and Gabe, you're wrong too. But Dustin, you're definitely wrong because you can play left tackle like that and beat the Carolina Panthers because they did last year. Let's not forget Braxton Jones and Theo Benedict played the majority of the snaps at left tackle last year. Okay, I'm sorry. Theo Benedict during his starts was 5-2. Braxton Jones during his starts was 3-2. You won games with these guys at left tackle. I'm not saying they're bone crushing left tackles. I played next to Jason Peters, some Lane Johnson, Ryan Ramczyk. Okay, they're not those guys. But when you got Ben Johnson, offensive mind, who knows how to use the chips, who knows how to move the pocket, who knows how to get the running back up there. Cole Kmet, sorry, bro, you're blocking today. I've been in those meetings and I've been told that. You know what you're doing today, Clay? You're chipping the defensive end. Get used to it. That's your job. Okay? You're not touching the football. Fine. I'm going to do what I have to do. That's why left tackle doesn't matter. Ben Johnson is going to be able to scheme for that. Gabe, I like your Kobe Bryant's important. That's tough. Dylan Thiemann, rookie. I like the Xavier Woods signing. This is a veteran. He's done it. He's played with Al Harris. Xavier Woods.
1: He looks older than you.
3: Xavier Woods is going to be fine. He's going to be okay. It's not going to be a great room. I know you're going to miss Kobe Bryant, but the right answer here is cornerback. And I'm talking nickel and I'm talking outside. Tyreek Stevenson right now, he's not day to day. He's week to week. Is he going to be ready for the opening game? If Tyreek Stevenson, Terrell Smith hasn't been practicing, hasn't been playing either. When's Terrell Smith getting back? Right now, I couldn't even tell you who the cornerbacks are outside of Jalen Johnson.
1: Malik Who's Muhammad, playing? Come on, stop it.
3: Malik Muhammad's playing slot.
1: I know, but they're going to have to
3: slot.
1: Move
3: Who's
1: over?
3: The outside cornerback? He is not a slot cornerback. I'm sorry. I think he's going to be great. I love his mentality, his mindset. He's not ready right now. He's got a lot of work to do. He played 95% of his snaps in college were at the outside cornerback. To bring him in and try to put him at slot and say you're starting here during the regular season, here's Amon-Ra St. Brown twice a year. Here's Jaden Reed twice
1: Good
3: a year.
1: Luck.
3: Here's Jordan Jefferson or Justin Jefferson twice a year.
1: Okay. Jordan Addison, I got you.
3: Justin Jefferson. I said Jordan Jefferson, then I said Justin Jefferson, Jordan Addison, Justin Jefferson, you know, JJ.
1: Tough assignment.
3: Anyways, tough assignment. So if I could fix one thing, it's going to be the cornerback situation. Even if Kyler Gordon comes back at this point, do you want him to come back with no snaps? With just coming back and just maybe he's ready for the first game? I don't know. I think for these guys missing time, it's important for the players obviously, to get used to the coaching, staff and everything and get ready to play. It's also important for the coaches to get used to the players. And they haven't seen this player a lot. I know he played well in the playoffs, but for me, cornerback is tough because you can't scheme a cornerback like you can a left tackle. And a safety isn't going to have that many man-to-man situations. So for a cornerback, Justin Jefferson coming at you, you're in trouble. There ain't nowhere to hide.
1: Regardless of who's playing that position.
5: There's some questions that are going to have to be answered.
0: That's the voice of Bruce Levine. I'll join you guys at 7:25. The White Sox took 2 of 3 from the Mets over the weekend and now have 11 walk-off victories for the season, thanks to, this time, Tristan Peters.
5: 3 balls and a strike. Tristan Peters smokes this one to center field. It is Ewing backing up at the wall. It is gone! Tristan Peters walks it off in the ninth.
0: Which of the walk-offs was better, Rogers or Peters? And what's the biggest sports moment in your life?
3: Are we just asking me that question or Gabe too? That's the
1: okay,
3: biggest
1: first
3: sports
1: of all,
3: moment.
1: There's three people here that are doing these questions.
3: No, I know. But anyways, I got to go with Jake Rogers, and here's why. I mean, this guy was with the White Sox for a week longer than me and you, Gabe. Okay, he had one other hit, and his first home run as a White Sox is a two-run walk-off to complete the comeback when they were down 4-0. I mean, can you write a story better than that? I mean, that is poetic. That is unbelievable for him, a veteran that's been with team to team to team, to go out there, walk-off home run, down 4-0, making yourself known in the city. Like, that's
1: all right. What's your best highlight in all sports?
3: In all sports, I'd say...
1: Tell me about high school. I know it's high school.
3: I did have 5 first-half touchdowns and homecoming. Dwight, Illinois versus Sandwich. Anybody know what Sandwich is out there? And we beat them, obviously. But then NFL, I had a game-winning touchdown catch 2012.
1: Did you really?
3: Versus the Cleveland Browns. Game-winning touchdown. Vic hit me. Minute left. We're down 6. Fourth down.
1: No way.
3: Game-winning touchdown.
1: You brag about everything you've done in life. How have I not heard this story before?
3: I'll show you the clip when we go to break.
1: I can't wait.
3: I'll show you the clip.
1: I'm sure you. I want to see it, actually.
0: Yeah. We were just over here trying to Google it.
1: That's so cool.
3: Cleveland Browns 2012, Eagles last minute win.
1: I love that.
3: Yeah. I'm sure you can find the call for it.
0: I have to answer after a guy who played the league for 9 years.
1: Good luck there, Dustin.
0: I'm not. You know, I'm gonna answer the first. We typically do not answer all parts of these questions.
1: Fair.
0: I'm going to say that the Peters walk off on Sunday was more important and better because you won a home series, which is what you need to continue to do if you want to win your division. Unfortunately, I would definitely have to go back to high school to give my best accomplishment, but we won't bore the people with that. If you want to hear about that, you can come see me at the Spring Inn on a Friday night.
1: Hit him on Twitter and make sure he direct messages you. I'm going to go with Rogers' home run on Friday. I think you're right, though, Dustin. I think you're right. You have the right answer. It is Tristan Peters because you get the series victory on a day where, you know, you have your opener with Sean Newcomb. You don't know what you're going to get from Eric Fetty, and then all of a sudden you pull off a victory in a 2-1 game. Just absolutely beautiful. But I think the homer from Rogers was great because Jeffrey Yan comes out there. He does the jump, you know, strikeout, and it's a ball, and everybody's laughing at him. Steve Stone thinks it's the most. And I'm watching this live on Friday. Like, everybody's asleep in my house. I'm watching the game. And then Rogers comes up, and I think to myself, because I'm like, damn, is he going to do anything right here? And I'm like, I'm trying to get in his mind, and I'm like, I feel like, you know, anybody who's in this position, if you're not one of the main guys on the White Sox, you want to contribute in some capacity. And so I felt like he was going to be locked in. I thought he'd get a base hit. But when he put the ball out of the park, the girl catches the ball. She loses everything
3: in her
1: purse.
3: Loses her wallet.
1: Everything. She's like jumping around. She's like, oh, my God, this is the greatest thing ever. Who cares about my purse
3: and it was
1: and
3: a heck
1: wallet?
3: Of call. It was a great call, too.
1: It was great. So I thought that one was good. But I do think the right answer is Tristan Peters. All right. Now, for my biggest sports moment in my life. Now, was it over the weekend when I won the celebrity basketball challenge at Bulls Fest?
3: What was the challenge?
1: It was a shooting challenge. There was like 7 of us, people from US 99. I beat Cam Smith, who was a former D1 basketball player. I beat him in the competition of shooting. Clay, if you would have been there, I would have beat you in the shooting competition as well. But the greatest one, check my statistics, Lane Tech High School sophomore year against Sen. Your boy put up 26 points and blocked a dunk. Go ahead and look at the highlight tape for that. Now, when I say block a dunk, I mean on the way up, Clay. Like, not where you cock back and you block it. On the way up, and I put it up against the backboard. 26 points against Sen. Why did I score so many points? Because the two best players on the team went up to varsity. So I was left. I was the only one left on Lane Tech's basketball team on my sophomore squad. So There you go. There you have it. All right. We got more questions on the other side. He is Clay Harbor. I am Gabe Ramirez. This is Score Mornings. And we got more Pick 6 for you on the other side.
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7: Clay Harbor slot to the left. The second tight end. Here's Vic's pass. And it's caught. Touchdown by Harbor. So Clay Harbor, who was praised by Andy Reid as a guy you can trust and smart in his third year, catches the touchdown pass from 4 yards out to tie the game.
8: I'll second that. You can trust our guy Clay Harbor. That courtesy of takes, Fox.
9: Though. I don't know about his takes.
8: I don't though. Know. Courtesy of Fox. You heard if you missed it in the last question before we took a little time out was and what was your biggest sports moment of your life? Of course, the 9-year NFL pro had that. So we'll talk about that more in a minute. That was fun. One of not his highlights was Saturday night for Jacob Webb. He's been nearly untouchable before giving up 3 runs in the ninth. While Daniel Palencia is finally back after missing 2 months, Kelsall has indicated he doesn't necessarily want to go lock either pitcher into a traditional closer role. Meanwhile, Grant Taylor over on the south side gave up another lead in the ninth. At this point in the season, does it matter that neither team has a definitive closer in the role?
10: You would love one. I think most teams would love every position or every inning accounted for. But the fact of the matter is, you look across the league and not everyone has that surefire closer. So I think the cool thing about both teams is they do have multiple reliable high leverage arms. You know Webb can get the job done. You've heard Craig Counsell speak so highly of him over the last week or two. Daniel Palencia, okay, you might not have the confidence to let him close a game for you, but if it's tied in the ninth inning and you need another arm, you feel decent about putting in a guy like Daniel Palencia in that situation. Why? Because he is a reliable, high-leverage arm. You don't know what you're going to get, but you can at least know that he's been in that situation before and you can depend on him to a certain degree. When it comes to the White Sox, it has been a carousel of arms in the back half of games. Granted, you would love, no pun intended, granted, you would love Grant Taylor to be that guy. And, you know, as mentioned, you know, he's a 2.12 ERA. I think it was like 12 or 14 scoreless innings, you know, heading back for a couple of games. So you would love him to take that on that role, but you also have Brian Hudson there. You have just arms that you're able to put in those situations. Hagan Smith has been stepping up as of late, giving you 2 good innings that you saw the other day. So there are arms that you can put in that situation. So the fact that they are there, then I think that it shouldn't matter as much. You would love to have it, sure. Aroldis Chapman, 2016, sign everybody up for that arm. But when you can't and you've had injuries throughout the year, the fact that you have multiple arms that can come into those situations and get the job done, maybe not as consistently as you would like, but certainly capable of it. And then let's not forget, if you're going to throw Will Venable's name out there for manager of the year, if you're going to bring up Craig Counsell's history as a manager that can manage arms better than anyone else, then who cares? You have 2 great coaches that should be able to leverage and manage these bullpens in a way that others can't. So as long as you have the arms available to you, then it shouldn't matter as much as you would think in those situations.
8: I don't think Will Venable and manager of the year can be in the same sentence anymore. Okay. He has had a couple of miscues over the last couple of weeks, I think takes him out of consideration. But to answer the question, you brought it up. I just had to address it.
10: Fair.
8: Obviously, we would all love to have a dominating ninth inning. How about a four-out getter? Wouldn't that be nice?
10: Love that.
8: That would be real. But I would also like to have sushi and steak two times a day. I don't know if that's on the Clay Harbor diet, but I would like to have sushi and steak for lunch and dinner. That's what I would like. I would like to win even the Lucky Day Lotto. Daniel Palencia followed Matthew Boyd on Friday. Went one inning, two Ks, 10 pitches, seven of them for strikes.
0: Gasolina.
8: That was in the seventh. I think we will see him ramped up. I think the next outing, probably tonight. He probably gets in that game tonight. He didn't pitch Saturday. He didn't pitch on Sunday. And Webb, listen, that guy, who was Jacob Webb when the season started? So what we've gotten as Cub fans and as a Cubs organization, not that I'm part of it, but I am part of the fan club, has been outstanding. He had a clunker. It stinks. They should have swept the Mariners. They gave up leads in all the games. And it was the bullpen that gave them up. The guy I'm most worried about, as far as the Cubs go, is Zephyr John. That guy has been clunky so far. Yeah, I think Grant Taylor is going to be just fine. Okay, he gave up the lead. He got the win instead. I mean, I think he has not been used properly all year long.
10: How many
8: games did he open this year?
10: Yeah.
8: Right? I mean, I think he's your guy. He's definitely, I think you have, on the south side, you have your guy. And I think now that this lead has tightened up a bit, these are kind of playoff games for the White Sox as well. You want to win this division? He's your guy in the ninth.
10: I think when you're talking about Palencia and the 10 pitches, I think that's what gave me concern about Grant Taylor. 29 pitches, only 12 strikes. And that's where you get a little concerned in certain innings, but I do think he is the guy. Clay?
0: I don't think you need to be concerned with the title, the closer. He's the closer. You know, you need outgetters, right? If you're facing Aaron Judge, Juan Soto, or you're going through the heart of the meat of the lineup of the best team in the league, do you want that guy, that outgetter, to be just, I'm pitching the ninth inning. Even if it's 7, 8, 9 hitters, I'm pitching the ninth. I'm the closer. No, he doesn't have to be the closer. You want outgetters. You guys already said it. Jacob Webb, I mean, the guy, 24 straight scoreless appearances before. You know, obviously he had a little bit of a downslide there against the Mariners. But 1.76 ERA, 4 saves. Daniel Palencia, Gasolina, he's back. He's throwing 99. I think I saw him in 100 once. I think him, he sounds very confident listening to him talk. I think he's a guy that you want out there too. But I don't need one of these guys to be named the closer. I think situationally it matters. And obviously moving into the postseason, we think they're going to be in the postseason. Things are different then. You'll see a pitcher throw 3 innings. You'll bring in a closer. You'll bring in the way the playoffs work is all bets are off as far as it comes with pitchers. You'll see starters play. If it's a 3-game, if it's a 5-game, it's all different. With the Sox, I think it's a little different. I think Grant Taylor has the closer stuff, you know, 2.12 ERA, 89 strikeouts and 68 winnings, a 1.94 opponent average. I mean, that's nasty. But he's only converted 7 of 13 save opportunities. Mm. So I think that's concerning. But I think the Sox, their bullpen is very interesting. You look at Sean Newcomb, last 7 appearances, 0 earned runs in 10.5 innings, 10 Ks. You look at Hagen Smith, like where'd he come from? I mean, this guy's pitching some really good baseball. So I don't think it matters saying Jacob Webb's our closer, Grant Taylor's our closer. I think it matters, especially when you get to the playoffs, who's your outgetters? When you got this inning come up, when you got a lefty, when you got a righty, who are your outgetters? Who do you trust to do that? Like Andy Reid said, hey, he trusts Clay Harbor. He's a guy that I trust. You heard it. So did you, Dustin.
10: Damn it, we're going to hear about this
0: forever.
10: You just
0: need guys that you can trust in these situations. You need outgetters.
9: That's another really good question.
8: All right, the Sox keep finding ways to win, but Luis Castillo, he has struggled since joining them. While some of the young hitters who helped fuel the run have cooled off, if you're going to pick one thing that could derail the Sox in October, are you more worried about the starting pitching or whether this young lineup can score when the game tightens up?
0: I would say I'm more worried about the pitching. And I think that's because since the All-Star break, the Sox rotation has been near the bottom of baseball with a 4.68 ERA and only 8 quality starts in 31 outings at the time of that snapshot. And so you got Luis Castillo, who's supposed to solve that. Instead, he's been a little bit of a roller coaster. So overall, I think this rotation's a bit concerning. I think that the Sox do have some guys that that can hit the ball, and you trust maybe a little bit more there. But overall, I would say for me, it's a rotation, man. I mean, they haven't been great since the break, and even with, you know, with a guy like Castillo who's supposed to help you out a lot, do you trust him right now? I don't know.
8: Starting pitching. It's starting pitching by a landslide is what I would be worried about for the Sox. I mean, Castillo was supposed to be the guy. Didn't even look... He looked okay. He looked okay in the game at Wrigley, right? He looked okay at best in that game. He has been clunky. And I think, what, 34 or 37, Gabe? How much are the Sox on the hook for that guy next year? 30 plus million.
10: Yes. Yes. Had to. Got to pay him. Got to grab him. He's the Otto Porter of the Chicago White Sox. A pitcher that... You know, you wouldn't get in free agency, but you got to bring them over in those situations. The correct answer is starting pitching. I think everyone can agree with that.
0: Newcomb and Fetty help that, though, because those are guys that can give you some bulk in the...
8: But that's not in October.
10: Not in October. Yeah, I think what you're saying, right, and I think you're right to a certain degree when it comes to playoff pitching, is that it can be a hodgepodge of realities in terms of what happens. It's not what you want if you want to make a deep playoff run, though, right?
0: No.
10: You want at least your ace and your number two. For sure locked in, and then your third game, you can kind of make it happen. But I think Luis Castillo, you know, he was brought in to be someone that, you know, can pitch a ton of innings, keep, you know, like Bruce Levine had an opportunity to speak with him. He was talking about quality starts, right? Three earned runs, 6 innings pitched, something along those lines is what you would have hoped for a guy like Luis Castillo. But, you know, even Sean Burke, I love Sean Burke. I love the fact that he's ascended to the point that he's pitching as well as he is right now. But you still need your Davis Martin. You still need, you know, Luis Castillo to be a serviceable pitcher. But the fact that you cannot pinpoint who, like, on a first place team, who are your dominant pitchers, you can go to even just the wild card teams in the NL. If you're looking at the Diamondbacks, who the Cubs are going to play, Eduardo Rodriguez, Brandon Fatt, like, you can point to pitchers that can get the job done. And I don't know if you can do the same for the Chicago White Sox. Even Sean Burke, you know you're pitching well, but is there complete confidence in a guy like that to go out in game one against the opposing team starting pitcher, their ace, and really get the job done? So, I mean, the hitting, obviously, you can be concerned about it. Colson Montgomery striking out 7 times over the weekend against the Mets. But, you know, they're still leading the American League in runs, 3rd in homers. So the runs and the productivity can be there. But especially in the playoffs, you're not going to go far at all if you don't have that starting pitching. So hopefully they could turn that thing around. All right, he is Clay Harbor. I am Gabe Ramirez. This is Score Mornings. We got the extra point on the other side. Phone lines are open as well if you want to call in. 312-644-6767. What was the biggest thing that happened over the weekend? The series win for the White Sox? Maybe. Or did you see the fights in the stands? We'll get Clay's take on his 1-2, and if he has a nice counter left hook, and what should be the repercussions for people that are fighting in the stands at baseball games. We'll do that on the other side. It's Clay Harbor, Gabe Ramirez, right here on 104.3 The Score.
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12: Another fight broke out in the stands during Sox-Mets just days after a brawl in the bleachers during Cubs-Sox. Is a lifetime ban from the park too harsh, and have you ever fought at a game or a tailgate?
13: Lifetime ban is fair, especially for serious violence. Like, if you're out sucker-punching people, kicking them while they're on the ground, like, you are a violent offender. You are not a baseball fan watching a game. You are a hooligan. And so, yes, that for sure. If it's something a little smaller, I understand maybe there can be, you know, privileges taken away for lesser incidents, maybe arguing, that kind of stuff. But when it gets ridiculous, where it's when you're doing a samurai superfly kick from 10 rows up, and jumping down, yes, sir. I don't want to bring my kid to the game when you're sitting in the row over for me. That's for sure. A fight at a game, I mean, you get embarrassed to bring up stuff like this. But when the Bears lost the playoff game against the Eagles, when the double doink happened, I was at that game. It was the most ridiculous thing ever. I was trashed. Did I get into it with some Eagles fans afterwards? No one will ever know.

0: Yeah, plenty of trash talk. Not surprising. I've had plenty of trash talk at games. Probably the worst one. We used to go to, remember when you used to do the Great Eight at the United Center?
1: Yes.
0: So it was like the year after the NCAA tournament each year to kind of tip off the college hoop season. And they would try to bring in as many teams from the final eight as possible.
1: Sure.
0: Well, Kansas back in that day were just, you know, they were always perennial. And those fans, they're the worst. They are the worst. And yeah, there were many, blah, blah, blah. Lots of Cubs Sox over the years, Bears Packers, you know, tailgates, absolute. Should there be lifetime bans? If it gets to the point what you're talking about, yes. Should they go to court? Yes. I mean, again, also, like, look around, like, know where you're at.
1: Yeah.
0: Like, look around the audience. If you need to take it down to another section, take it down to another section, or wait till you get to the parking lot.
2: If you're cool with turning Section 142 into an octagon, I'm cool with
1: Fight Club.
2: I'm cool with the team saying, hey, enjoy the rest of your baseball from your couch at home. It's an octagon because some dude accidentally spilled some of his old style light on you. Like, you're willing to start throwing hands?
1: Bring in the closer.
2: Like, yeah, what are we talking about here? Yes, man. I'm sorry. I never understand these guys that get into fights at games. I'm sorry if some
1: drunk
2: of our listeners
1: alcohol.
2: Are. It's obviously drinking, but I will say this. Review the video. Make sure you're getting the right guy. If you're the poor guy that's getting banned and you're basically in a hostage situation because some dude just sucker punched you,
1: yeah.
2: Like, fair. Like, let this guy stay. Maybe if he's defending himself, there's usually film, there's usually cameras at baseball games, right? So you don't want to get anybody unjustly. And as far as getting to a fight.
1: You going to tell the story when you knock somebody out?
2: Okay, it never happened. I'm not fighting, you know, Todd from freaking the suburbs at the freaking tailgate, the 5'9 guy that probably knows some sort of MMA and sees a big 6'4 dude. He wants it. Like, no, dude, I got hit enough on the field. I'm not about to get hit outside the field at a tailgate. Never will that happen.
1: All right.
2: So, yeah, anyways.
1: I love it. Yeah. Well, the good thing is we get to talk about some of those hits that you took on the other side. Let's talk some Bears football. Ben Johnson had some interesting things to say about his starters and their performance against the Cincinnati Bengals over the weekend. We'll do a deep dive into that and maybe let Clay Harbor decipher what some of those things mean. Is it just coach speak? We'll do that on the other side. It's Gabe Ramirez. It's 9-year NFL vet Clay Harbor hanging out with you on Score Mornings right here on 104.3 The Score.
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11: Score update studio brought to you by almostfreeteeth.com, because confidence should never cost a fortune. 11th walk-off win of the year for the White Sox. Yesterday, it was thanks to Tristan Peters' home run with one out in the ninth inning. White Sox 2, Mets 1. White Sox now 68-62. That lead over the Guardians is 3.5 in the Central. The Twins trail by 5.5. The Tigers by 7. Rangers at the rate tonight. Jose Urquidy getting the ball for your first place. White Sox, Ian Happ, Pedro Ramirez, each hit grand slams, each drove in 5. PCA, his 33rd home run of the year. Cubs avoid being swept out west by the Mariners. They win it 19-2. Shota Imanaga didn't get through the third inning. 5 hits, 2 runs, 2 walks, 4 Ks, 1 home run, 70 pitches thrown. Aaron Civale threw 4 scoreless innings in relief. Cubs at the D-backs. You'll hear it right here on 104.3 The Score. Pre-game 8:05. Kevin Gausman, 6-11 with a 4.58. He's got the ball for the Cubs. The Diamondbacks, they go with Merrill Kelly. Cubs looking up at the Brewers in the standing, 6 games back. 7 games left head-to-head. Cubs do lead the wild card. Oh, and the Cubs, Blue Jays, that's next year's Little League Classic game. 16 days until the NFL kicks off, Seahawks and Patriots. Saturday night in Nashville, Bears-Titans, game number 3 of the preseason, also the final. Last Saturday night in Cincinnati, the Bears starters played. They got a field goal out of the offense. They lose to the Bengals 27-9. The Hour brought to you by Wintrust.
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12: It doesn't matter if it's preseason or not. It's a bad feeling in that locker room after the game when you lose, particularly like that when it's down by multiple scores. You don't feel like you made it very close there at the end. said it at halftime to the crew, just the penalties and the third down.

0: downs on both sides of the ball. They really hurt us in the first half, and we weren't able to get those cleaned up there in the second half. 11 penalties for the game. We were 2 of 14 on third down on offense, and we allowed 6 of 13 there on defense. So not quite good enough. And then when you add in the red zone, the fact that we were able to move the ball at times okay, but we couldn't end up with touchdowns, those are major killers when you're facing a good team like that.
1: You heard Ben Johnson call it a bad feeling in the locker room. I wonder if that's necessary for an August game. It's Gabe Ramirez hanging out with nine-year NFL vet, CHSN alum, Clay Harbor in the building. Clay, how's it going?
2: Good? It's good, man. Awesome. Yeah, it's great, man. We got a lot to talk about with these Bears. I watched every snap of the all 22, Gabe. So let me know what you want to hear about, man, because I got a lot of notes here.
1: Well, let's start there, right? If you're a player and you know you're hearing your coach talk about this bad feeling in August, this training camp, we're working out the kinks. You want us to have perfect execution right now in this thing. Like, do you feel like that's too much for a coach to say at this point?
2: No, it's good. That's what you want, because Ben Johnson is never going to take his foot off the gas pedal. And those are the best coaches. I mean, they're always giving you something to chase. Nothing's ever perfect. Nothing's ever going to be perfect. You're always chasing something. He wants you. He's so good. Well, we knew Ben Johnson was coming in. We knew he could call play. We knew he was a guy that was a smart offensive coach. Obviously, look at his offenses in Detroit. He had three top five offenses. Through those 3 years, he was the number one offense throughout those 3 years. If you put them together, the best, the number one team, the best offense. But what we didn't know was how good of a coach he was, his discipline, everything that he has these guys doing. And when you talk about culture, to me, you can exchange the word culture for standard. And Ben Johnson is a guy that has a high standard. If you don't reach that, he's going to let you know. Like last year when they went on that run, he goes, "We're not practicing like a championship team right now.
1: I do remember
2: that. We need to be better." Guess what? That was after week four. They go on that bye week, then they go on that run. So that's what you love about Ben Johnson, because he's a guy that knows that there's a standard you got to reach. And if you don't reach it, he's going to let you know about it. And he's not going to be happy until you do.
1: I know you were coached by Andy Reid and some of the best that are out there on the offensive side of the ball. I'm thinking about Ben Johnson, and obviously he can't fix what's happening on the defense, right? He can try to, you know, help out as much as possible, but he can't contribute on that side. When you think about a guy like Ben Johnson, what do you think his concerns are for the defense? Do you think he cares? Like, I know he's already saying he wants to be the highest scoring team in NFL football history. So do you think he, like, when he's looking at this Bears defense, obviously you're aware of the shortcomings of it in the present, but how do you think he's looking at it from a head coach's standpoint? Again, after working with and playing for coaches that are offensive minded, like, what has been their approach to the defense when it's been, you know, not necessarily up to par with the other side of the ball?
2: They're obviously concerned with the defense, but, you know, Ben Johnson isn't going to be able to fix that. He's an offensive-minded coach. He's an offensive play caller. This is Dennis Allen. You brought Dennis Allen here to be the head coach of the defense. Ben Johnson's focus right now, when he's looking at this defense, he's probably thinking, I got to score 35. He's going, I got to score 35 a game. He's putting all his time and energy and effort into scoring 35 a game. And you trust Dennis Allen to do the same thing with the defense. Dennis Allen's going, man, you know, he said it. He goes, I thought I was going to have some different ingredients to make this meal when the season started. He was looking, man, he had some brown sugar, sazon. He had some sazon, as Gabe said. Is that how you say it?
1: Sazon.
2: Sazon. He had some sazon. He had some spices. He was looking good. Next thing you know, they took away his sazon, the Kobe Bryant. Next thing you know, they took away, you know, some of his other spices. You got some of these guys that are getting hurt. So that's tough. Tyreek Stevenson week to week. That's tough. Okay. I think their strengths, there's not many. I think they have a strength at linebacker. I think DeMarco Jackson has been playing unreal. Obviously, he's not even the starter right now. He's probably that third guy. Jack Sanborn's been playing great. I think TJ Edwards coming back is good. Devin Bush didn't have a great game last game against the Bengals. I saw him miss some tackles, but the linebacker crew is deep. I think you got some veterans there, and that should help. But You look at defensive tackle, edge rusher, Jervon Dexter, Grady Jarrett are guys that you want to see them show up because the run game last year wasn't great. They gave up the third highest yards per carry, run stop win rate. They were 29th in the NFL, so this is something that's obviously you got to improve on. I think Jordan Vandenberg looks really good. I think Neville Gallimore, some of these backup guys are impressive. James Lynch is a guy that I didn't know about you. I didn't know about your business, and now you're showing me some things. I was not familiar with your game, sir. So those are guys that have impressed me, but I still think the top two guys, you got to see Grady show up. You got to see Jervon Dexter show up. Let's go to edge rusher, Gabe. How you feeling about the edge rusher position with Montez Sweat, Austin Booker? Can Chroma make this roster? Dio had a big hit. I know he's going against a right guard that was playing left tackle for some reason, but he still got to the quarterback, showed some bend and explosiveness. What's your confidence level in this D-line?
1: Yeah, that's the one that I struggle with because throughout the entire preseason, I've just been watching intently Dio Adangbo operate and trying to see if he can create separation. What does his first step look like? And more often than not, it's just underwhelming. And again, I'm not somebody that's out here trying to be talking bad about people, but I'm watching the tape, and I can tell you what I see on the tape. And so Dio Adangbo is a guy where if you're Austin Booker, you're looking at this and you're like, or Daniel Hardy, who's been playing well also this preseason. Talk about guys that are showing up on tape. Daniel Hardy's been playing well.
2: Yeah.
1: You know, Austin Booker, these are two guys that could easily leapfrog a guy like Dio Adangbo if the productivity is there. And I think the opportunities are there. Like, damn, like, Clay, I mean, I can't even imagine a situation where you're in the league. Like, I look at the left tackle position and the D-line, the opposing side of Montez Sweat, the defensive end position, and I'm like, they didn't go get anybody for these spots. If you're on this team, this is what you've been hoping for, an opportunity to prove your worth. Yes, it comes up. Yes, it's inevitable because of injuries, but there are no injuries. This is you. Like, you got a chance to separate yourself from the pack. If you're Austin Booker, you get an opportunity to piggyback on your success of last season. If you're Daniel Hardy, there were moments where people thought you could be an impact player. And if you're Dio Adangbo, damn, you have a chance to live up to your contract. So, like, the fact that no one is doing these things immediately and separating themselves, I think that's where the frustration comes from. When you're talking about the left tackle position, the coaches are saying it. We're waiting for someone to separate themselves. And again, you're talking about guys that were already on the team outside of Jedrick Wills, but you're looking at guys that are like, this should be my role. How you driving to work right now. You've gotten passed up for a promotion. There was an opening that you did not get that you felt you were deserving of. Did you live up to those expectations? Did you outperform whatever was happening there? That's what we're asking simply from the defensive ends and the left tackle position that's out there. Just put in more effort. Be better than the guy that's next to you. Let this create this competition. But what we've seen is this vanilla throughout all of those positions. This okay, there's a body that's there, not someone that is exceptional at that position. So the defensive end, I mean, listen, I don't want to bank on Austin Booker and Danny Hardy, but that's where I'm at right now. Like, I'm okay with those guys leapfrogging Dio Adangbo because Dio Adangbo himself has not put enough on tape to make you feel like I feel good about that position.
2: Yeah, to tie a bow on everything you said right there, I agree with you. I think Austin Booker is a guy. He hasn't flashed a ton this offseason. I thought he had a good camp. He's been having a good camp. Let's look back to last year. He led the preseason in sacks, all of the preseason
1: right
2: in the NFL.
1: Look great.
2: And then he gets hurt, comes back in his last four games. He has 3.5 sacks, including getting two of those taken away for late hits. So I think Austin Booker is a guy that can be a big-time player for you this year in defensive line. I think Jordan Vandenberg, by the end of the season, midpoint of the season, is a guy that's going to be getting as many snaps as anybody on that interior defensive line. He looks good. He looks the part. I know he's a little raw. He's going against backups, but you can see the traits. And this guy's 24. He's the same age as Jervon Dexter. Mm. That's what people don't realize about Jordan Vandenberg. He's not a normal rookie that's 21.
1: He's my age?
2: He's your age, 24. Gabe wish he was 24. Gabe will never tell you how old he is, by the way. Can't even Google it. And then you talked about the left tackle situation. Here's my quick rundown of what I thought happened. I think you've saw this tackle situation break down into two separate competitions. Now you got Theo versus Braxton for the starting job. Okay, Ozzie. I think Ozzie is something that's likely, in my opinion, purely conjecture. Doesn't look like he's going to be ready for the season. I think maybe you put him on injured reserve to start the year. That means he's got to be out for four games. So he's not a roster spot. The short-term injured reserve, he comes back week five, six, seven. Similar to something like happened last year. So for these first five to seven, five games,

0: games, right? You got to find out who your guy is, the starter. That's Braxton and Theo. I thought they were pretty similar. Braxton Jones, and I didn't see him look this bad, but Pro Football Focus had him graded in the 30s.
1: Oh,
0: you know, an average grade is 60. He was one of the worst offensive linemen in the entire preseason. He only played 16 snaps, but I didn't think he played well. He obviously had the holding call. He obviously got bull rushed one time, but it wasn't as bad as it looked. And then the second group is Jedrick Wills versus Karana Magaji. And I think those two guys, they both played better than they did the week before. And that competition is going to be interesting because that competition, to me, is a competition of somebody's making the team. I think Jedrick played a little better than Karan. They both played a little better than they did the week before. They're playing right and left. I think Jedrick had a really solid game. Honestly, he's playing against the third stringers, but he looked good. So right now, I would take Jedrick to make the team, and I would probably go Braxton, even though he didn't have a great game, to be your starter.
1: Yeah, and I keep hearing, you know, Theo Benedict being a swing tackle. It's obviously going to be interesting, and then obviously there are going to be roster cuts. There will be people available, and it's going to be interesting to see what Ryan Poles does with this Bears team leading into week one. I am Gabe Ramirez, along with 9-year NFL vet Clay Harbor, right here on Score Mornings. Let's go out to the phone lines. We got Quentin on the west side. Quinn, you weren't too thrilled with the Chicago Bears loss on Saturday, huh?
2: Cool. I wasn't too thrilled about the Bears getting blown out, and we need to fix the left tackle position and stuff. So that's what I'm saying. And the Chicago Sky suck because they got blown out at home by Caitlin Clark. She scored 37 points and 8 rebounds. Something has to change. That's what I'm saying.
1: Fair enough. Thanks for the call, Quentin. Now, I was actually at the Sky game on Friday, where they took down, I think it was like the second place team in the West, the Golden State Valkyries, and they played well. So maybe they were just too hot, and then, you know, it kind of fell off there. But the Bears, are you ever really disappointed at a blowout loss in the preseason? I think you could be disappointed that you didn't score a touchdown. You could be disappointed at certain moments in the game, but I don't know if getting blown out, like you look at the final score and you let that determine your emotions towards the game or the team.
0: I think you can be disappointed, firstly, because obviously starters on defense only played 14 snaps. Starters on offense played 9. So Caleb Williams, I thought he looked okay. Obviously, he missed Colson Loveland there. Braxton Jones had that holding call. Holding calls are tough. That puts you in 1st and 20, Gabe. Okay, when you open up that playbook, you don't got a ton of plays for 1st and 20. So you can be disappointed in certain players. You don't be disappointed in the team as a whole because you're playing a lot of backups here. You got guys that aren't typically playing with each other. You're not game planning this team. You're not game planning this defense. You're not game planning this coverage. You're doing your stuff. You're running that. Obviously, you get to see different players, but it's so different during a regular season game. Ben Johnson's superpower is how good he can look at a defense and game plan. He's not game planning them. He's running his stuff. He's not putting anything crazy on film. So you got to take that into account, take it with a grain of salt, and realize they're not throwing everything they have into these games right now, and eventually they will, and he'll get the playmakers the ball. You'll have Luther out there. You'll have Rome out there. You'll get Swift the ball here. You'll get Loveland the ball here, and things will look a lot smoother.
1: Speaking of DeAndre Swift, you know, before we go to break, you saw Roschon Johnson, 12 carries, 42 yards. Devon Ahmed, 6 carries, 36 yards. Britton Brown was out there as well. To me, the running back room is still an area of concern that I think doesn't get a lot of attention.
0: Manung guy week to week.
1: That's what I'm saying. Yeah. And DeAndre Swift, I love DeAndre Swift. Always have, always will. But I just think when you're looking at the depth of the running back room and the quality that's in there, is that an area of concern for you? Or you feel good with DeAndre Swift and Kyle Manung guy?
0: Swift has had a very strong camp. I watched camp out in Philly when Swift was in Philly. I watched camp last year. Swift is having a really good camp, probably the best camp I've seen. I'm not to Philly this year, and I saw Saquon and Tank Bigsby in camp. I'm saying Swift's looking just as good as some of these guys. Swift has had a strong camp. He's getting motioned and shifted. They're moving him out to the slot. They're getting him in some mismatches. Since he's big in the league, he's 2nd in the NFL for receptions for running backs. I think this year, just from what I've been seeing in camp, you're going to see more motion shifts and getting him in situations to where he can make a linebacker try to guard him in coverage. He's going to be getting some mismatches, and I love that. But Savon Ahmed, I think more explosive, better runner than Roschon. Roschon had a couple of nice runs, but sometimes he's missing cuts, wide open holes. He doesn't got the vision that I thought he would. He's a big back, but here's the difference. Roschon gives you a lot on special teams. You know, I caught in a lot of rosters because I was a core four special teamers. I'm not sure if Savon Ahmed can do the same type of thing Roschon Johnson can on special teams, because Roshan's big.
1: Yeah.
0: He's a big back.
1: A bruiser.
0: Savon Ahmed is a smaller guy, so that's going to be interesting how they weigh the special teams value versus Savon Ahmed, who can catch the ball really well, a little bit more explosive, good, better vision, or Roschon, who you can give a couple carries here if you're in an emergency situation, not as good with the ball in his hands, but he is a special teamer, and when you're a third running back, that matters a lot.
1: Yeah, got to keep an eye on that running back room, see how they address it as the season gets closer, and obviously cross your fingers and hoping that DeAndre Swift continues to look as good as Clay Harbor has pointed out that he does. All right, coming up on the other side, we're going to talk about Shota Imanaga's rough Sunday, the Cubs' bullpen questions, and do the White Sox have enough to make this October run? To answer all these questions, we get to chat with our baseball expert, Bruce Levine, on the other side. I am Gabe Ramirez, along with Clay Harbor, right here on 104.3 The Score.
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26: And the 1-2 pitch from Miller. And Hap drives one in the air to right. If it's fair, it's going to be gone. That ball is a fair ball. Grand slam. Ian Hap. I believe it hit the foul pole. A line drive right down the line and right. Gone by plenty. And the Cubs grab the lead.
1: Ian Happ's home run right there, grand slam nature, and the Cubs get the victory yesterday against the Seattle Mariners. And today we get the chance to talk not only about the Cubs, but the Sox and what they did over the weekend with our Score baseball expert, Bruce Levine. Bruce, I want to ask you about the second grand slam of the day, Pedro Ramirez. Are you the type of person that, you know, minimizes something like that because it was off a position player, or a home run's a home run?
27: Well, when you look back at it, you won't remember it's a position player. But for now, it's a good young player cashing in on his first big hit as a Cub. I won't say it's his first big hit. He's had a lot of good hits. He's had a lot of people open up their eyes and what a good player he is. And the future he has with the Cubs, maybe not as a second baseman, shortstop, or third baseman for now, but certainly on that 26-man roster. And maybe in spring training, we hear that, you know, Pedro is a outfielder of some sort, because eventually his future is playing every day. Finding a position will be a little bit more difficult.
1: I mean, 3-for-6 yesterday, 5 RBIs, obviously the home run. You know, the fact that you're not mentioning his name in a negative way since Dansby Swanson has gone out just speaks to volumes about Pedro Ramirez and what he means to this team.
27: Well, I mean, he has been. And, you know, if you look back at Matt Shaw's injury, which is 6 weeks or so, maybe 7 weeks now, and he's on the mend, but he really saved them as far as a backup. The key to the Cubs' success over the last 3 months has been the entire roster, right? So if you look back at the 25 and 24 version of the Cubs, you'll see a bench that wasn't really up to par, with all due respect to those players. They weren't the quality of a player that Craig Council would feel comfortable sitting his regular players. Now with Ramirez, certainly with Shaw coming back, There's a different feel. And Michael Conforto has been, you know, a revelation as an extra guy hitting big home runs as a pinch hitter.

0: as a regular. So there's been fortification for the Chicago Cubs this year off the bench that is rarely talked about, but a big part of their success this year.
1: All right, Bruce, I got one for you. We were talking about Shota earlier today, and are you worried? And if you are, what worries you most about Shota after the shortest start of his MLB career on Sunday? Anything mechanical, fatigue, or was this just one bad day?
0: I look at his one bad day. He's had a really good year. Looking forward 35 or so games ahead into the playoffs, where you hope the Cubs are at the least the number one wild card team. And again, if you're looking at the standings all the time, like most baseball fans, you see that the Philadelphia Phillies have won 9 in a row and are only 2 games behind the Cubs in the loss column for the top wild card. You concern yourself with what that rotation is going to look like against the Phillies or against the San Diego Padres when they open up. And right now, having asked Craig Counsell the question before they went on the road trip, who is your number one? Do you have an ace? And he said, no. We said, we have a lot of good starting pitchers, and he left it at that. So I'll throw it back at you guys. The playoffs open tomorrow. Who is your number one starter? What is your rotation? What does that look like going into a playoff round? So I think my answer would be it's to be determined at this point, because if you looked at the day before and you want to go by, you know, recency, you saw Boyd not have a very good start. So who is your opening day starter for the playoffs? That would be my question to both of you.
2: I know that's such a great one, right? And I think it's one that Craig is going to be thinking about, I mean, at length, because heading into the October, he's going to try to set up that rotation to obviously execute that. When you're looking at innings pitched, just innings pitched this year, Bruce, Shota 145, Colin Ray 124, then it dips to Matthew Boyd at 91. So Shota's pitched a significant amount more than anyone else. But right, when you're throwing out the names that are available, it's tough, and it's similar to what's going on the South Side, where you have a Sean Burke, but you know, outside of that, like what are you ultimately looking, you know, to have done there? When I'm looking at this Cubs team, I think a lot of people that are listening now and Cubs fans in general, maybe they don't get the macro look at the NL as a whole. They hear about the Dodgers and, you know, what the scary boogeyman over there and Tarik Skubal and everything that's going on. But I think when you look at the rest of the National League, I think they're all in similar situations where no team is necessarily separating themselves from the pack as some, you know, front runner to win the World Series. Would you agree with that, in that, you know, every team has not necessarily the same issues, Bruce, but similar in that there are holes for every team that is in this playoff run?
0: I would say so, including the Dodgers and their bullpen, okay? So if you want to look at any weakness or question marks for the Dodgers, it's probably going to be their bullpen that hasn't really been able to separate them in a lot of games this year, even though they're still a superlative team and will win their division. There are people that think, well, if they have to match up against the Cubs or San Diego or Atlanta, that they will be the favorite, but maybe by how much? Just like you said, Philadelphia is another team with their starting pitching and how they match up, and with their closer Duran. You know, there's a lot of ifs and buts, and I think it just adds to the more excitement of Major League Baseball 2026 that there's no clear-cut champion right now. Dodgers are always going to be the favorite. They've won 2 championships in a row. They'll be favored to win again, but it's a different iteration of them, and I think you're looking at a really exciting playoff for both the American and National League.
1: Yeah, real quick, before we transition to the South Side, stand up. How realistic is it that Justin Steele and Ben Brown contribute meaningfully before October? Could you see them coming back and maybe forcing their way back on this playoff staff, Bruce?
0: Well, I see Brown, and if either or both come back, they'll come back as shorter inning out getters, as Craig Counsell always puts it. Okay, he hates putting labels. Has never used the term closer in his entire time here. doesn't believe in that. He

0: believes in outgetters, and he's had a lot of them right now. That bullpen is going to be changing, I think, as time goes on here the last month of the season. But I would say that Ben Brown would be a more likely candidate, and he might be an exciting piece to the Cubs' equation of pitchers, not necessarily as a starter, because they don't think that he's going to build up to 5-6 innings with the time left here, but more likely, can he be a 2 or 3 inning guy in the middle? Can he be the ultimate opener, a guy that throws 97 with a nasty breaking ball, doing that in the playoffs? We've seen that in the playoffs over the last 5 or 6 years, teams using openers. So with that, will that equation change everything if Ben comes back? Steele, maybe. I mean, he's working toward it, but it's almost been like a year and 8 or 9 months, so it's
1: Wow.
0: really hard to predict him being back. But Ben Brown, through his neck injuries and now on his way to rehab and maybe going to an affiliate to start getting ready, that's an exciting thought, I think, for Cub fans and the Cubs.
1: More arms, more arms, more arms is what we need. We're talking to Bruce Levine here on 104.3 The Score. Gabe Ramirez, along with 9-year NFL vet Clay Harbor, hanging out. We're talking about arms and guys that can come back for the rotation for the Cubs, but I've been hearing Drew Thorpe's name thrown out there a lot, Bruce. What can you tell us about him and maybe his potential return to the White Sox?
0: Well, they have a bunch of people down there, in the minor leagues that they might depend on here over the next month. He is certainly one of them. A guy they traded for in the Dylan Cease trade a couple of years ago. He was the number one guy, had surgery, Tommy John. He's a backwards pitcher, so that means that he's a changeup pitcher first. He's starting to build up bulk innings in the minor leagues, so his call-up would not be surprising here in the next few weeks, maybe even sooner than that. With the White Sox starting pitching situation, you never know how it's going to look from day to day. I mean, you have Burke that you count on, for sure, and then you have Kay that's been outstanding. But after that, it's been which starter's going to be out there? Will Newcomb start a game again like he did yesterday? And he's been superlative as an opener and as a back end pitcher. So with the White Sox pitching, I don't know how they've done it, but they piece it together. Give Will Venable and pitching coach Zach Bove an awful lot of credit for getting those pitchers ready and being able to pitch and win ball games like they have all year.
2: Okay, Bruce, so that being said, if today you had to set a three-man playoff rotation, who's in it?
0: Let's see. Are you busy the third game?
2: Could probably come out there.
1: Maybe an opener, Bruce, maybe.
0: One of the keys, I'll answer the question this way. One of the keys for this next 30 days is to get Davis Martin back. Okay. He told me over the weekend that he's pretty close to ready to go out on a rehab. He had the blister, so he'll probably go and throw a start at Charlotte or one of the other affiliates and pretty soon within the next week. Getting him back to being the best version of himself is going to be really important for the White Sox. I can't give you three guys. Burke would be the opener. Okay, he'd open. Kay would be in the mix as well, but I can't give you the third one right now. I
1: Yeah.
0: really can't. So
1: You'd hope it'd be
0: it's a
1: Davis
0: great
1: Martin
0: question.
1: in a couple
2: Yeah.
1: weeks. You'd hope
2: Yeah.
1: it'd be Davis Martin. That'd be the
0: You
1: answer.
0: hope, but you don't know. All you do know is that you have from 1 through 13 pitching staff wise, you have a guy a team that's just gotten the job done. It maybe hasn't been conventional. Maybe for White Sox fans, it's not easy to look at that and project like we're trying to project right now. But they get the job done. They win games in improbable ways all the time. And one of them again just yesterday. Tristan Peters 2 days in a row being the star for the White Sox after slumping so badly after the All-Star game that he wasn't really even a full-time center fielder anymore. So you get contributions every day. You get confidence every day from the White Sox. And if you're a White Sox fan, I hope you're enjoying this year because it has been entertaining to me.
1: I've been enjoying it immensely. And then today, obviously, you get Urquidy on the mound making the start after his phenomenal performance a couple days ago against the Cubs. Who do you think has a tougher three-game set coming up? Is it the Sox against the Rangers and their pitching situation, or the Cubs and the Diamondbacks, which is another tough team that's been playing well?
0: Well, you know, I mean, Texas will throw awesome pitching at you, even though they haven't gotten to 500 yet after 130 games of the season. With the Cubs, those games are important from a fact for Arizona is one of those wild card seekers and has played good baseball. So with all that in mind, I think that I would say the Arizona series is more important for the Cubs to put them away and also to stay within range of Milwaukee, who now they're now trailed by six games with a seven coming up against the Brewers toward the end of the month here and into early September, where they play them seven times in 10 days. That's going to be a crazy way to end, decide the division, which right now doesn't really look close. Six games is an awful lot of games with only 35 games left. But the Cubs will have a say-so because of the fact that they have those seven with Brewers. So I'll say in a roundabout way, not a direct way that I answered your question, I'll say the Arizona Cubs series.
1: Bruce, thanks so much. Appreciate all your insight. Look forward to talking to you again soon.
0: Guys, have a great day.
1: Bruce Levine right here on 104.3 The Score. Great stuff. And he's absolutely right. Tough series coming up for both teams. And if you're looking at it through, you know, a microscope where you're looking directly at what's happening right here, the Cubs have a tough one in front of them. That's for sure. On the other side, we want to clear up some information. Obviously, we know that there's been some changes here at 104.3 The Score. We want to address them properly, talk a little bit about what is happening and then what is to come. 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It's Gabe Ramirez, it's 9-year NFL vet Clay Harbor hanging out on the mornings right here on 104.3 The Score.
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22: Deep drive to right down the line in the corner. That ball is going to be gone. A line drive home run for Pete Crow Armstrong. And the Cubs have broken it wide open and lead 10-2. I barely had time to make that call. It was hit so hard.
23: Well, that's just a line drive bullet that ends up in the right field bleachers. And I mean, you can't hit a ball much harder than that. What a change of an inning. From the ball, the routine pop-up should have ended the inning, to three runs for the Cubs now.
1: That is your Great Clip of the Week, brought to you by Great Clips, Great Haircuts. It's going to be great. PCA continuing his tear, which is unbelievable. The fact that you can be this consistently good for this long of a period of time just speaks wonders. And you know, that was after a strikeout, and that pitch was outside. The fact that he was able to get around it, pull it, and get it out of here is just an amazing feat by Pete Crow Armstrong. And he'll get an opportunity to continue his hot streak today as the Cubs take on the Arizona Diamondbacks. Of course, you can listen to that right here on 104.3 The Score. Pregame begins at 8:05. right here. As I mentioned before the break, obviously, if you guys are tuning in right now, it sounds a little different, not just because I'm here or Clay Harbor, and I'll be in all week with a cast of characters, Cam Smith, Ruthie Polinsky, etc. But today, obviously, you know, David Hall is not here. He had a pre-planned vacation that was already in the books. I had been knowing about this fill-in for quite some time. But of course, there's one voice that is missing from the morning show. And if you're unaware, you know, Mike Mulligan, no longer a part.

0: mornings, you know, for the foreseeable future. David Hall will be here, Dustin, William Rhodes, Brandon Fryer, the usual suspects. But it's a difficult time for not only us here, obviously Mike Mulligan, our co-worker for decades, but also you, the listener, right? We understand. I've been in radio for 18 years now, and I understand that when you wake up in the morning, you are used to hearing a particular voice. You are used to hearing a particular take. You want to hear someone's take, especially in our beloved city where we live and die with our sports teams. And no one can take away from the fact that Mike Mulligan was synonymous with that. I said it earlier today. He didn't sound like somebody that was doing Chicago sports radio. He actually, in fact, sounded like Chicago sports radio. At least I, as a Chicago kid, when I think about what not just the score, but sports in the city sounds like, you know, it does. Whether it's from, you know, reading articles or hearing him on the radio, you knew that he was synonymous with that.
1: Growing up, you know, and Dwight, their dad lived in Joliet, we used to listen to Chicago sports radio all the time. I remember driving up into the city and just listening to Mully growing up. And I mean, it was just an institution. You know, Mully, unbelievable guy. And then being able to come here with the morning show, you know, once a week, him and David talk ball. Nothing like the breaks with Mully, because we start talking about history. He's a history guy. I studied history in undergrad, and me and Mully would just talk about the places we've traveled, where we're going next, and just always so welcoming. And, you know, a lot of times it's something that doesn't happen, and he was just welcoming dude and just very good person. And then obviously would give me pointers on stuff with radio. So he's just an awesome legend. Guy, living legend. Absolutely.
0: There's no doubt about
1: it. Looking forward
0: that.
1: To seeing what he does next.
0: And obviously, you know, you and I, Clay, were able to work with him, you know, in a filling capacity, but you know, there are those that were there that worked closely with him day in and day out. Dustin, certainly one of those people, that got a chance to work with Mully. And I know, Dustin, it wasn't easy for you either.
2: No, not an easy day here for myself. I've been fortunate to work with Mully for the last 17 years. And even before that, I knew Mully from the one-on-one sporting news radio days up in Northbrook. We worked together. Mully filled in there quite a bit. Mully and I were actually, I mean, you want to talk about a way back machine. Mully and I were on the air together, my role like I do now, right after 9/11. Like while it was happening.
0: Oh wow.
2: And the White Sox were in New York at that time, and for anybody, and Mully handled it like a pro, like that situation on a national level. And I've learned a ton from Mully, as you guys have pointed out, and Clay, you kind of doubled down on it. Mully is a really smart guy. He's very well read. He's very well traveled. He's been around the world, literally and figuratively. And I used to carry around, anybody that knows me from back in the York High School day, I mean, I carried around a Sun Times. I had a Sun Times and a legal pad in my hands at all times, and I read Mully nonstop. So to be able to, you know, work with him in this business for all these years is amazing. And he's going to be just fine. Yeah. And he might decide, you know what, I've had enough. And if he decides that, then good for him. He deserves it. He has had an unbelievable career, and it's up to him if he wants to potentially, you know, keep it going. If he does, I'll definitely check it out.
0: Well deserved, God bless. For sure, and there's no doubt about it. He's earned everything that he gets moving forward in terms of what he wants to do in the future. There's no doubt about that. But again, we do talk about the fact that Mike Mulligan, no longer part of the score, but will always be our teammate here. And again, the big announcement for the new morning show starting on Monday will be made later this afternoon around 1 o'clock. Mully, we wish you well. All right, on the other side, we get to continue to talk about more football, specifically the skill position players of the Chicago Bears. Luckily, we have a former NFLer in the building, Clay Harbor. He's going to break down each skill position, go over it, and who will be outperforming their expectations. We'll discuss that on the other side. It's Gabe Ramirez. It's Clay Harbor right here on 104.3 The Score.
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3: 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Two grand slams and four home runs total. Cubs pound the Mariners 19-2, avoid being swept out in Seattle. Happ and Pedro Ramirez hit the grand slams in this one. Aaron Civale threw four scoreless innings in relief of Shota Imanaga, who was pulled in the third. Shota allowed five hits, two runs, two walks, four Ks, one home run, 70 pitches thrown. Same teams and going in opposite directions now, the Cubs and Mariners. But the Cubs, they're back right here on 104.3 The Score against the D-backs. Big game. 8:05 pregame, Kevin Gausman, Merrill Kelly, the pitching matchup. Cubs looking up at the Brewers in the standings. They're six games back, seven more head-to-head between those two. The Cubs do lead the wild card. The White Sox, they walked off the Mets. Tristan Peters, homer, bottom of the ninth, the difference. 2-1 for your first-place White Sox, who are 68-62. They stay home at the rate. They got the Rangers next. Jose Urquidy will be starting. White Sox lead the Guardians by 3.5, the Twins by 5.5, the Tigers by 7. Bears, Titans, that's the third and final preseason game Saturday night down in Nashville. 5:00 kick. You can watch it on Fox. The Bears back at Halas Hall watching the tape of a 27-9 loss to the Bengals. The starters on offense played seven snaps. Caleb Williams, 2 for 5, 28 yards with a couple of misses. Cairo Santos nails a field goal for the 3-0 lead 45 yards away, but it was all Bengals after that. 16 days until the NFL kicks off. That's Seahawks and Patriots. Caitlin Clark, 37 last night. You heard it on The Score. The Fever beat the Sky 113-90. 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
4: I think it's great for us. Obviously, you know, being under the same system for 2 years, under the same coaching staff for 2 years now, it feels great. You know what to expect. You're able to come into the building with your hard hat on, ready to work, you know, under Ben Johnson's style, with his tenacity and his intenseness. So it's been great. You know, I think it's contagious throughout the whole locker room and the whole organization as well.
5: Shout out to Fox for that one. Roma Dunze talking about the Bears offense, what year two would look like. And we get a chance to discuss each skill position player on this Bears team. I am Gabe Ramirez, hanging out with 9-year NFL vet Clay Harbor. Shout out to everybody watching on CHSN. You get a chance to watch both Clay and I on there a little later today. You know, it's funny, Clay, before we get into the skill position players. So, you know, I, like you, I'm sure, I asked the bigwigs at CHSN. I was like, yo, can I get like a code? Like, I know you asked too. Yeah. I was like, can I get like a code? So I don't have to. And it was like, oh, no, you can't. So I finally buckled down the other day and I bought the CHSN app, all three teams. You know, you pay like $29 a month or whatever. And the app's actually pretty cool. I love they hide the scores from you. You can watch it in delay, which is what I need as a dad of three kids. I need to be able to put the kids down and then go watch it from the beginning without any spoilers. So shout out to the CHSN app. Everybody that's on there, I know that thing's going crazy right now. But this team in particular, Clay, we talk about the skill positions of the Chicago Bears. Obviously, we haven't seen a ton of them during the preseason. You've seen them up close and personal at training camp. I know you've spent a couple of days there now watching. We'll save Caleb Williams for the very end. But I do want to start with the wide receivers. And we'll start with the guy who was just on the ones and twos, Roma Dunze. I am such a big Roma Dunze fan. I've watched him at Washington. I've seen Michael Penix throw him countless amounts of touchdown passes. I've seen what a dog he is and what he can be. I've heard the Ja'Marr Chase comparisons heading into his NFL draft and what he could be. He dealt with an injury, something he hadn't dealt with his damn near his entire career. So he's been underwhelming us a bit. But when you think about Roma Dunze and expectations, are you putting like a 1,000-yard benchmark on Roma Dunze, or are you part of the crew where you're like, all these other skill position players are going to pass him up and what he's going to be able to contribute to this team?
6: I don't know if you follow me on Twitter, Gabe. Did you see the Dan Orlovsky thing
5: I posted? I just scrolled past you because you put on like half-naked videos of you working out, so I'm out on that.
6: No, that's Instagram.
3: What was that again? Was it 10 or 15 at 315?
6: That was 10 reps of 315, Dustin. 315 pounds in perfect cursive, 10 reps. Gabe has never done one in his entire life.
3: I've done it twice.
6: You've done 315 twice?
3: Twice in high school.
6: That's impressive because you don't.
3: Now, I can rep out about 25 on the squat rack. I was kind of the squat guy.
6: Dang, man.
3: When you're only 5'9"-ish, you can squat a lot of weight. But yeah, I did 315. That was always my goal. I got it up twice. Not in a row. I'm saying one time, 315.
5: I've only did
3: two times in my life.
5: I've only did 315 once, and I regretted it.
3: Is that a strand or something? What are we talking about?
6: I don't know what Gabe's talking about here. I think he's talking about one of his ex-girlfriends.
3: You were 315 pounds.
6: Okay. Yeah.
5: Anyways. So you're saying.
6: But I've gotten 405 three times in a row for three reps before.
3: Wow.
6: That's four plates. That's the most I've ever done there. But we're talking about Roma Dunze, right?
5: Thank you.
6: Yeah, let's get to Rome. I think the first thing I saw from Rome this preseason when we started camp and everything is everybody's worried. I'm worried. He's talking about his foot, the new normal. I go, let's watch this. And I go, new normal looks pretty good. I go, I've been to Rome before. This looks like Rome during the time of Julius Caesar, not 476 to follow Rome.
5: So ridiculous.
6: This is Rome. I've been to Rome three times. Rome looks pretty good.
5: You've had a good time.
6: I'm not saying
5: there.
6: So Rome, he's run good routes. He's caught the ball when it's come to him. I'm not saying he's had a ton of catches this camp. He hasn't been one of the, I'd say, the top five, six guys with the most catches, but he looks good. He looks like he's going to be the Rome before the foot injury. You saw him last year. If you remember last year, he had a big beginning of the season. Then he had the foot injury. Then he finished a little bit slower, but that was also, it kind of coincided with Luther Burden and Colson Loveland coming out and becoming really big time players. So it took a little bit away from him, DJ too. But I think this year, Rome, with the game plan, you're going to game plan up some plays just like you did in the preseason game. That underneath route to Rome, let him catch and run. I mean, that's an easy catch and run right there. That was good. That's what you want to see.
5: 44 catches, 661 yards, 6 touchdowns in only 12 games. As you mentioned, he missed the last 5 with the foot injury. 15 yards per catch. Is it safe to say that 1,000 yards should be the benchmark for Roma Dunze this year?
6: I think so. What I want to see more out of Rome is I want to see a higher catch percentage. He's got like a 50% catch percentage, right? In 90 plus targets, he has the same amount of catches as Luther Burden in 60 targets.
5: Okay.
6: So like, I want to see a higher catch percentage. I don't know why. It's not all his fault every time, but when you throw him the ball, what happens? Let's watch all these routes. Why haven't you throw Colson Loveland and Luther Burden the ball? Is their passer rating when targeted 121? You throw Rome the ball, it's in the low 80s. So I want to see that go up. I'm not saying it's all his fault.
5: Sure.
6: But for whatever reason, you want to see the Bears be more efficient when they're targeting Roma Dunze. I think they will. I think he has a bounce back year. Obviously, important year for him with the contract stuff coming up. So I think big year for Rome. He's looked good in camp. I'm not saying he's had a ton of catches or anything like that, but you can see the speed, the explosiveness. The foot does not look to be an issue at all.
5: Good. Good, because I'm expecting big things from Roma Dunze this year. I think he will surprise everyone. I think he will lead the team in receiving yards, despite what everyone else is saying about Colston or Luther Burden. Continuing on, he's Clay Harbor. I'm Gabe Ramirez here on 104.3 The Score. We're talking about skill position players, expectations, and what that should look like. Luther Burden last year, 47 catches, 652 yards, 2 touchdowns in 15 games. He averaged the team best 13.9 yards per reception over his final 8 games. What should the expectations for a Luther Burden look like for the Chicago Bears?
6: All right. He went from 24.4 yards per game in his first 7 games, 60 over 60 yards per game in his last 8 games is a big trial right there.
5: Huge
6: eight games,
5: size.
6: Huge sample size, exactly. That's over 1,000 yards. Those 60 yards a game is over 1,000. So for me, I think Luther is going to have more yards than Rome. You look at how he finished the season. Looking at him this camp, the motions, the shifts, putting him in the movement, him running route. His route tree has improved so much. He's not just a catch and run guy now. He's running solid routes as an X, as a Z. He's on the outside. He's on the inside. He's moving around. That shows me he understands the offense. I think he's going to be a huge weapon in this offense. For me, I would say Luther Burden is going to be the leading receiver for the Bears right above Colson Loveland. I think Colson Loveland, I know he's not technically a skilled player. I think tight ends are skilled players. Honestly, they're the most skilled guys in the field.
5: Of course you do.
6: Also, best looking guys, smartest guys. You know, the tight ends are just good at everything. But Colson Loveland, this is a stat I always love from him.
5: We're going tight ends right now?
6: I'm going pass catchers.
5: Okay. Okay.
6: Pass catchers. Colson Loveland, pass catcher. That's what he is. Right. He's a blocker too, but he is their third, at least top three pass catchers. Week 9 on, he had 47 catches for 597 yards and 6 TDs.
5: I'm sorry to cut you off. Because I think it's unfair to paint the picture of not just Colson Loveland, but even Luther Burden. Rome Odunze was out, right?
6: He wasn't out the whole season.
5: But the last five games. And we're talking about the productivity of Colson Loveland over the last several games, Luther Burden over the last. I'm trying to have a realistic picture of what this could look like. And so I push back on Colson Loveland's productivity and Luther's productivity because Rome wasn't out there. And so they
6: DJ
5: have to lean
6: Moore
5: on
6: was out
5: more.
6: There, and Rome was out there. Rome missed a middle part of the season. He was out for the end. He wasn't out for the end of the season. There was a part where he was out, but he was back for the playoffs and for the end of the season. So he was there for a part of that run.
5: Okay.
6: And I'm not saying he was 100% healthy. And I think you take DJ out of that situation, Rome can slide right in there to where DJ was. So Colston and Luther were so efficient to go along with everything. When they were throwing the ball, like I said, he was the second tight end in yards from week 9 on. He was fourth in touchdowns and fourth in receptions week 9 on. So this is a guy that his trend, his trajectory at 21 as a rookie that missed OTAs, that barely played in preseason or training camp, and seeing what he's doing now, he's also a guy they're moving around like crazy. Some people get scared. You can stop a tight end if he's on the line of scrimmage. This guy, you don't know where he's lining up. He's in the backfield. He's moving to the slot. He's in the right slot. He's moving to the left slot. He's outside right. They're moving him outside left. He's moving everywhere. He is a weapon that is going to be very difficult to stop, and he changes the math of the defense every single play.
5: Clay, you and I have had this conversation at length over the course of the year, where I cannot wrap my brain around Colson Loveland being a top tight end in the league. Not like top five, of course. That you can be there. But like a top tight end where people are talking about him as though he's going to be the best tight end
6: all around
5: in the National Football League.
6: I think all around. I think when you throw his blocking in there.
5: But I struggle with separating, like even you as a fan that's listening, like I'm sure it's difficult for you to separate fandom, and not that you're talking about it from a fan's perspective. I'm saying when I hear this, I'm like, damn, is this fan speak that we have the best tight end in the National Football League? Or is this fan speak that they're, you know, boasting him or trying to elevate him to be said tight end? And then we're going to be disappointed when he doesn't reach that. That's what I'm trying to save myself from is in the event that Colson Loveland isn't your first or second leading receiver, if Tyler Warren has more yards than him, that I don't want to be disappointed at his season. Same with Rome Odunze. If Rome Odunze is your third leading pass catcher, and like that's a disappointing season for Rome Odunze. Let's be real. You're talking about a top 10 pick, a guy who I love. And so to hear that Colson Loveland is going to have more yards than him out of the tight end position, or that Luther Burden, because I'm more fearful when it comes to all three of them, is total games played. Like, if we saw Colson Loveland when his usage got increased, maybe got banged up a little bit. Luther Burden, you saw him when you started leaning on him, got banged up because you were now depending on those guys. Rome Odunze, the same thing. So in a video game, yes, sounds great to have all those guys, but the cynic in me is trying to talk myself off of what it is being told to me that it is greatness happening with Luther Burden and Colson Loveland.
6: I've been at pretty much every day of training camp. I was at most of the days of OTAs. And Luther Burden and Colson Loveland are real. Like I said, Gabe, I've played with Gronk. I've played with Eric Ebron. I've played with Zach Ertz. I've played with Brandon Pettigrew, Brent Celek. I don't know. Martellus Bennett. I've seen a lot of tight ends in my life. I've been around a lot of tight ends. I've played that position for 9 years in the NFL, 4 or 5 years in college. Colson Loveland is different. He's a different type of guy, a guy that's his size, his running ability, to get down and be able to leverage and be a bone-crushing blocker, top 10 run blocker, tight end in the NFL. Not only top 10 run blocker, he's a top 5 receiving tight end in the NFL. Usually you have to bring these guys in. If you're looking at Pro Football Focus grades, the guy's tight end's got a good grade. He's sifting backsides, arc leasing the safety. Colson Loveland's blocking edge rushers. He's blocking DNs. I'm watching them on 9-on-7. Most teams don't even do that anymore. He's able to hold up against a defensive end and an outside linebacker. Same with Cole Kmet. These guys are different. They can do that. For me, I might judge it a little bit differently. When I see that, a guy that can do that, that means so much more, because why was your running team the third best running in the NFL, the third most yards per game in the NFL?
5: Blocking.
6: Tight ends blocking helps. And they're at the front side of plays. You don't have to put them backside. That helps with play action. Why are you able to run play action? You got tight ends that can block front side. Was Sam Roush the best receiving tight end in the NFL draft? No. Was he the best all-around tight end in the NFL draft? Maybe. The guy could block. He had a solid game, too. In other words, we'll be talking about skill positions, but that's why these guys are so impressive. I've seen a lot of them in my day. I've seen some of the best ever do it up close and personal. This guy's got the talent and ability to be as good as some of these crazy names that I've played with. I'm not saying he's going to be Gronk. There's only one Gronk, but I'm saying this guy has a chance to be special and to do some things that we probably haven't seen in Chicago ever at the tight end position.
5: Maybe that's why I'm so hesitant, right? Maybe because I just haven't seen it before. Maybe because I did hear you talk about Cole Kmet and how he'll be a top five tight end in the league. And now here you are saying that about Colson Loveland. So I'm a bit hesitant when it comes to those things. So I get it. And I can't wrap my brain around it. Listen, there's no one that wants Colson Loveland to be an all pro tight end more than me, because that means the Bears are winning. Caleb Williams is kicking ass. That's what that means right there. So I want it. I guess it's just the order of operations that I would like it to happen. And I still want some traditionality to happen, where I want my wide receiver one to be leading my team in yards. I want Luther Burden to be the 600-700 yard guy with 8 touchdowns in the slot. And then I want Colson Loveland to be the 650 guy with 6 touchdowns from the tight end position. Like, to me, that sounds right. But if it's flipped upside down and spun around and you're telling me that, you know, I got the number one receiving tight end in the league and he's leading my team, I don't know. It just doesn't feel right, especially with Ben Johnson. Just doesn't feel right.
6: I'm not saying he's going to be leading the team. And you look at Ben Johnson, before Sam LaPorta was hurt last year, but we go back 2 years ago. It was Amon-Ra, it was Sam LaPorta, then it was J-Mo. Last year, it was Amon-Ra, J-Mo, then Sam LaPorta. Sam LaPorta was also hurt, so that, sure, that you know, you got to take that into account as well. But all those guys were similar. Obviously, Amon-Ra was a little bit higher than most, but you have three guys that had substantial amount of targets and yards. I think that's what we're going to see with the Bears. And then the Bears, real quick, Gabe, just to give you the rundown of the rest of these skill guys. Xavier Thomas, the rookie, he came back. He had a good joint practice out there against the Bengals. Don't think he played in the game. And then you got to really look at some of these other guys. Caden Davis is a guy that can really make a roster spot. If the Bears keep 6 receivers, I think it's Caden Davis over Scotty Miller, over Khalif Raymond. So Khalif Raymond's in. You already got Xavier Thomas in. You got Jahdae Walker in. Jahdae Walker's had an impressive training camp, right? Let's just reset there. Jahdae Walker, to me, is locked at that 5th receiver. I think he could be a starter in the NFL. Like, he's very quick. He's smooth. He's got natural hands. He can go up and get. He's 6'3". That catch you saw in the preseason game, Jahdae Walker, he's been doing that all training camp.
5: Yeah.
6: This guy can play. So now, those are 5. You got Khalif Raymond, who's had an excellent camp, runs good routes, faster than you think, in and out of breaks. Xavier Thomas, 3rd round pick, he's making it. You got Rome, you got Luther.
5: That's 5.
6: So if Caden Davis, if there's six, it's Caden Davis, Scotty Miller, J.P. Richardson, Maurice Alexander, all going for that last spot. I think that's Caden Davis. He is 27. He has been cut. The final cuts last 4 years from different teams, but I think this guy's been making plays. No block, no rock. He takes that to heart. He's a guy that can play on teams. So if I had to go for one last guy, Caden Davis, I'm not saying he's going to get a lot of tick, but would be a good guy to have on the roster, kind of like what you did with Jahdae Walker last year. Now Jahdae's ready to play. You got Caden Davis. You can bring him along slowly.
5: Nice insight into the skill position players for the Chicago Bears. Obviously, some tough decisions up ahead when it comes to the wide receiver room. They're pretty much set at running backs, right? DeAndre Swift, Kyle Manungai, and then fill in the blank with who that third one's going to be, whether it is Savon Ahmed, Roschon Johnson. Wide receivers, as Clay mentioned, pretty much locked right there, just looking for that sixth and final roster spot in the event that they do keep six. And then the tight ends. Colston Loveland, greatest tight end ever, according to Clay Harbor. All right, coming up, the good thing is we get to talk to someone who has been watching these games, these preseason games, closely, who can give us some insight onto those final roster spots. Jim Miller, voice of the Chicago Bears, is going to be joining us on the other side, and he's going to let us know who his sixth receiver would be in the event that they do keep six. Jim Miller joins the show after the break. It's Gabe Ramirez. It's nine-year NFL vet Clay Harbor hanging out with you right here on 104.3 The Score.
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25: Wasn't necessarily a coaching point, just because we haven't been able to go back and watch it yet. But, yeah, they ended up busting the coverage. And so... just saw Colson running, you know, down the seam. That's not typically our read on that play with that. So, you know, when they get into that coverage. And so they end up messing up on defense, tried to find the open guy, and just missed.
5: Caleb Williams, your QB1, talking to the media right there following the loss on Saturday against the Cincinnati Bengals. But we get a chance to talk about his play and the state of the Chicago Bears right now with our next guest who joins us on the Plumbers 911 hotline. Plumbing emergency call 1-833-PLUM-91. Local 130 Plumbers get the job done right the first time. He is former Bears quarterback and Bears analyst Jim Miller. Jim, welcome to the show.
26: Good morning to you. Thanks for having me.
5: Of course. Now, I just want to jump right into it and talk about, you know, Caleb Williams. We've been talking a lot about, you know, when starters are playing in preseason and what those reps can actually give for them. Obviously, Caleb goes 2 for 5 on Saturday. So, you know, from a quarterback's perspective, you know, what are you actually learning or how much meaning is there from those 5 throws that you get in your preseason action?
26: Well, I think any opportunity you get to compete, you know, he's still young in the offense that he's running right now, and more reps is better. You know, it's not like the old days that I'm sure even Clay can talk about where you had actual tool days. Think about that second practice, all those reps you're missing, you know, so he needs a lot of reps in a new offense. And I think any opportunity he gets to go out there to do that is a good thing. I understand about, you know, not wanting guys to get hurt, but let's be honest, at the end of the day, if you want to be good at your craft, you got to do your craft. You really do in order to be good at it.
6: Yeah, Jim, I was talking to Gabe and I was telling him, I go, man, back in the day, you know, I had a cup of coffee with the Patriots and I go, Tom Brady, when I was there at the preseason, played in 3 preseason football games. When I was with the Saints, Drew Brees played in 3 preseason football games. When I was with the Lions, Matt Stafford played in 3 preseason football games, be ready for the season. You got to play football. And between those white lines, 52, 120. But, Jim, so I got to ask you a little bit of offensive line. What's your thoughts on the left tackle battle? Do you really think it's down to Braxton and Theo? And just from the quarterback perspective, if you have maybe a weak point at left tackle, is that something that you're thinking about when you're going into any given week?
26: No, you've got to be oblivious to the pass rush. You've got to be able to trust that those guys up front are going to do their job. And, you know, then I would think that's what Caleb's going to do. Last year, I think a lot of it, too, is the play caller, Ben Johnson, can navigate it. You know, he can give help, put tight ends over there, do things like that to help out the left tackle. But, yeah, to answer your question, I think it's going to be Braxton Jones. I think right now probably Theo would be the backup swing tackle at left or right. And I think Karan, with what happened in week one versus Cleveland, between Karan and Jedrick just doesn't look like the same guy. It looks like the injury, the knee injury, is still hard on him, and he struggled, I thought, at left tackle. And so I think it'll be Theo as the swing, and then they're going to try to bring Ozzie Trapillo back, but in the right way. You can't just throw him out there coming off a torn patella tendon. So they'll have to work him back smartly. But ultimately, he will be there, in my opinion. It's just a matter of how long it takes Ozzie to get ready.
5: Talking to Jim
26: Braxton.
5: Talking to Jim Miller, former Bears quarterback and Bears analyst here on 104.3 The Score. Gabe Ramirez hanging out with 9-year NFL vet Clay Harbor. You know, the one thing I've been trying to wrap my head around, Jim, when it comes to this Bears team, right? I see the removal of DJ Moore. We just talked about, you know, the left tackle position. We have the Bears have a new center, but what I'm being told consistently is that, but hey, it's Ben Johnson and Caleb Williams in year two. That's where the growth is going to come. But I can't quantify that. I can't wrap my brain around what that's supposed to look like. What that improvement's supposed to be. Can you do that for me, Jim, talking about a QB and a offensive play caller going into their second year and what that, I don't want to call it a leap, right? Because again, you can't quantify it, but what that jump or what that should look like.
26: Yeah, it's just got to be more consistent through all four quarters. I think we know about the comeback victories, right? Caleb had six come-from-behind victories. The Bears, believe it or not, the last 3 minutes of ball games in the entire NFL led the NFL in points. And I think you guys know you can't just show up in the fourth quarter to win. You got to play the other three quarters as well. So in the first half, what I just said about fourth quarter games, they led the league in points the last 3 minutes of games. In the first half, they were third worst. So they couldn't score points before half or in the first half, at the end of a first half. So they got to start faster. They've got to be more consistent through quarters one, two, and three, and not just show up in the fourth quarter. Say last year in that pinball game against Cincinnati, where they score a flurry of points and win. So it's got to be more consistent throughout. They should be able to do that now because the quarterback understands the system. The other players that are playmakers understand the system. And, you know, his completion percentage and all those things will be a lot better rather than just in clutch situations. So it's a good thing he does do that. He shows up in clutch situations, third downs, and when they need to score touchdowns when he puts on his cape. But it's got to be more consistent throughout an entire game.
6: That's one of the most impressive things about Caleb's weapons, these young guys, is how they showed up in these clutch situations. Jim, if you had to pick right now, end of the season, rank the Bears' top three wide receivers in yards. Me and Gabe were having a conversation about this. Who do you think is going to be 1, 2, and 3 in receiving yards this year?
26: Well, it should be Rome should be number one, and then Luther Burden should be two, and then I would think it's going to be Colston Loveless would be the third. Last year it emerged that Colston led the group, but it's because Rome went down to injury. But I think if Rome stays healthy entire year, he's their true number one. Burden should be two, and then Colston's like almost the third wideout is how I view him. So he should be third, and then probably one of the running backs should be fourth. Should be Swift coming in fourth would be my opinion.
5: Brilliant mind there, Jim, because that's exactly
6: Jim,
5: what I said.
6: You just gave Gabe so much. I'm going to have to listen to this the rest of the day. Here.
5: Jim, we're thanks, doing man. Clay and I are doing TV later today. I will bring that up on the TV show. I promise you that.
26: Okay, good.
5: Now, obviously, a lot of people are going to be wondering whether or not Caleb should be playing in this final preseason game. I know you mentioned getting the reps, but do you think Ben is going to put Caleb out there?
26: No, I think these coaches are just terrified. They just want to get to the season healthy. I'm old school. Football players are paid to play football. So in order to be good at football, you got to go play football. So it's unfortunate that injuries happen, but it's a meaningless game. It doesn't mean anything on your schedule. So these coaches are scared to death. So no, I do not think Caleb Williams or a lot of the starters are going to play. I really don't. They're more precautionary now.
6: Jim, me and Gabe had this conversation earlier. What's your position that you're most worried about on this Bears team? Anything from cornerback? You know, Tyree Stevenson just got, they said he's week to week now. Obviously, the edge rushing crew, left tackle. What's the most concerning position when you look at the team heading into the season right now?
26: I think it's got to be the entire secondary. You know, and the reason why I say that is Jalen Johnson has been often injured. He didn't play the entire year last year. Gordon didn't play the entire year. They've already got an injury to their key free safety signing. Kobe Bryant's going to be gone 4 to 6 months. Xavier Woods just arrived. He had a groin, so he's kind of banged up. Cam Lewis, the backup nickel back, has been hurt. So they've got some issues. So it's not just the starters, it's the entire backups for the entire secondary. It's going to be much like Dennis Allen did last year, he's just going to be constantly rotating guys in there unless those guys get healthy. So I would say the secondary, big time.
5: And it's interesting because, I mean, you know, you heard Ben Johnson talk about wanting to have the highest scoring offense in league history, that they might need to do that with the defense, you know, being in the position that they're in. But when you put an expectation on your team, not an expectation, but, you know, you put, like Clay said, you want to, you know, motivate them to do these kinds of things. Mm-hmm. As a quarterback, when you're, you know, putting that out there to be the highest scoring offense in the league, like, what do you think this Bears offense needs to lean on in order to accomplish that goal?
26: Well, they got to be good at everything they do, meaning their run game has to be consistent to what it was last year, meaning the Bears were a top 10 running team. I think DeAndre Swift and Menungai, they were the only two backs or the only team to have two backs over 750 yards rushing. And then their play action game will pay a part of it. And Caleb's just going to be better at the overall operation on third down stuff in 2 minute situations and all that. I'm with you. They're built to play with the lead and they're built to score. And they're going to be much more equipped to score throughout the entire game rather than just a flurry of points late in the fourth quarter. So, you know, and that a lot of teams are built like that in the North. That's why it's been the highest scoring division the last 2 years. I think Detroit is built that way. I think Green Bay is built that way. Minnesota should be built that way. They are because they've got Addison and Jefferson. They just don't have a quarterback to pull the trigger, you know, but they've got a good defense. But they're all built to score points. And that's what I think they'll be able to, and Bears will be able to do it consistently at will at times this year. They should be.
6: Jim, so I was watching the game the other day on Saturday. I thought you did a great job of breaking down that play with Colson Loveland. Great job calling that game with Stacey Dales. It was very good. So did you have a chance to watch the All-22? And can you just give us the rundown of that play? Because I felt like there was a little bit of discourse. Ben Johnson said maybe Caleb should have went to another guy. Caleb said, yeah, maybe he wasn't the read, but I saw him pop open there. What did you see from that play down the seam when it looked like Caleb missed Colston on a back shoulder throw?
26: Yeah, I saw that, and I heard your guys' clip coming in. No, I didn't see the All-22, but I do remember the play from the game, and it looked like, you know, he was trying to back shoulder him to keep him away from the safety, and he said he wasn't even in my read, but it tells you that Caleb is seeing the entire field. I thought it was a great throw. That's kind of the stuff. That's kind of Patrick Mahomes type of stuff. Patrick Mahomes will throw footballs that aren't even in the read, and that's what makes him great because he sees it and he understands what he's seeing and he knows what he can get away with, and that's a good thing when you can fudge it like that. But I just thought better football placement by Caleb was necessary. It could have made it an easier catch for the tight end down the seam, but I credit him seeing it and he was taking a shot. And you know, but you can't live that way. You've got to know when you can take those. Maybe on early downs, like on a first and second down situation, knowing you still have two more downs to play with if you indeed are going to be in a two down situation. It's not something you can just do willy-nilly all the time. You got to stay disciplined within your reads.
5: Well, he'll get an opportunity to do that in some of these joint practices that are coming up. And then I know you and I both think he won't play, but hopefully we can see Caleb Williams one more time before the season. Hey, Jim, appreciate you jumping on and giving us your insight, man. Great stuff
6: appreciate
5: as always.
6: Appreciate it, Jim. Let's throw the ball around sometime, man. Right.
26: That'd be great.
5: You can't catch Jim Miller's passes. No, you can't.
6: We're going to throw some rounds, man.
5: All right, Jim, have a good one, guys. All right, Gabe Ramirez, Clay Harbor, 9-year NFL vet Clay Harbor, who's caught passes from Tom Brady, Drew Brees, Matthew Stafford, Michael Vick.
6: Soon Jim Miller.
5: Soon Jim Miller. Could you imagine? We got Clay running routes, Jim Miller, Gabe playing safety.
6: You play safety. Let's go. It'll be some good content. Let's do it.
5: I get my ass crushed on the floor. Clay, I always make jokes that I can hang with Clay in anything that I do. And then Clay grabbed me one time and I was like, bro, don't touch me. I got a gun. Don't touch me. All right. I want to take some phone calls from you guys. Obviously, you've had the opportunity to hear from Jim Miller. We've discussed the skill position players at the top of the hour. Jim Miller and Clay and I, we've had the chance to discuss the game on Saturday. And I don't want to go the negative route, Clay. We've done it a lot. What's the position that you're worried about? What about this guy? No. I want to know your biggest reason for optimism.
6: Oh, I like that. I'm a glass half full type of guy.
5: Season.
6: This is great.
5: Right, there's the Bears season coming up. I want to know the reasons why you're happy, what you're excited about. What is giving you the optimism? Where's that Bears fandom? 312-644-6767. Phone lines are open. We'll continue to discuss the Chicago Bears on the other side. It's Gabe Ramirez. It's Clay Harbor right here on 104.3 The Score.
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10: No, I think these coaches are just terrified. They just want to get to the season healthy. I'm old school. Football players are paid to play football. So in order to be good at football, you got to go play football. So it's unfortunate that injuries happen, but it's a meaningless game. It doesn't mean anything on your schedule. So these coaches are scared to death. So no, I do not think Caleb Williams or a lot of the starters are going to play. I really don't. They're more precautionary now.
11: Fox analyst Jim Miller, who we just got a chance to hang out with, putting his foot down, just like Clay, and saying that these players should be playing in the preseason. But unfortunately, Ben Johnson probably has something else on his mind. It is Gabe Ramirez, along with 9-year NFL vet Clay Harbor, hanging out with you guys. We wanted to take a positive spin on this one, Clay. You know, it's easy to talk about all the bad things that could be. I actually have three things that I'm optimistic about for this Bears team.
12: Do you want to go back and forth?
11: Heading into the season. Oh, you have some too? I love this.
12: I got some off the top of my head. I don't even got a list of this.
11: I love it. All right, my first one is that Caleb Williams, coming off the 3,900-year season last year, the optimism is that we're finally going to get a 4,000-yard passer from the Chicago Bears. Would you agree with that?
12: I agree with that. Absolutely. Okay, so for me, it's the second year in the system, offensively and defensively. As a player, I've been a part of teams that make coordinator changes, and you're so much more comfortable. The quarterback, the receivers, you only have to hear a piece of the play now. Now you go line up. It's something that isn't talked about that often, but that second year in the system, the comfort level, that matters, and I think that will help you be able to run more things, put pressure on defenses in certain ways because you're more comfortable with motions, the shifts. Defensively, you're more comfortable with the blitzes. You know the coverage is better. So overall, you're in the second year of the system. You can do more things. That's a reason to be optimistic.
11: I love the optimism. I think we have to keep it coming because there's been a lot of negativity surrounding this Bears team over the last couple of weeks, whether it's the left tackle position, Kobe Bryant getting injured. As you mentioned, Tyreek Stevenson banged up a bit. Kyler Gordon, just a lot of injuries. And then, of course, Caleb Williams' performance, even though it was a preseason game, you would have loved a 6-for-6, 122 yards, Colston Loveland touchdown, kind of something like that. Hang out with me for a couple more minutes because I do have some tickets to go see Tim McGraw at Credit Union One Amphitheater. So just hang on with me for a couple more. I'll get you before we go to break. Second thing to be optimistic about outside of the Tim McGraw tickets is the actual legitimacy of the skill position players. I'm glad we dove deep into these individuals because when you talk about this year two bump that everybody's discussing, and I am more trying to quantify it, and I say to myself, okay, what is that? What is that? Who are these? Who is this leap that I'm supposed to be knowing about? No, it's a fictitious leap that's there. But your skill guys are the reason that the leap can take place. Your Romo Dunze, as Jim Miller pointed out, should have a bounce back season in leading your team, especially with the departure of DJ Moore. Luther Burden is an actual dog. So that if you get him healthy, like your skill position group, you can put them up against others, and you know they're going to continue to get better throughout the season.
12: DeAndre Swift, contract year. Manungai, second year. I'm sure he'll be healthy when he gets back, so I'm looking forward to that. Yeah, Tim McGraw tickets. I'm from DeWitt, Illinois, Gabe. That's down there south. Yeah. It's in the country.

0: country. We used to love listening to country music growing up. But
1: what's the festival that goes on at the United Center that you go to every year?
0: Oh, Windy City Smokeout.
1: Oh, your favorite.
0: Yeah, I went there this year. But okay, reason for optimism for me, and people are gonna be shocked by this, offensive line. Oh,
1: that's
0: okay,
1: my number three. I like it.
0: People are talking about left tackle. I think you're forgetting about the rest of this off.
2: Hey, Chicago.
0: We got Joe Tooney. We got Jonah Jackson. We got Darnell Wright. Okay, so Garrett Bradbury's been playing well. Looking at him in camp, this guy, you're not going to be missing a ton from what you.

0: Funny because over the last couple of seasons, we spent time talking about the offensive line as a whole and how lackluster it's been. And then last season, this season, you're talking about a specific position.
1: You had a bunch of those left tackles and stuff possibly.
0: you're like, okay, I just got to worry about this position. Fine. They did a great job by, you know, obviously replacing or bringing in Bradbury to play the center position, which is key, a veteran to be in that position. But Joe Tooney, first team All-Pro. Darnell Wright, second team All-Pro. And it matters because with offensive line, you want consistency. And so to be able to bring back these guys, cleaner pockets, fewer negative plays when you're talking about the pre-snap penalties.
1: Darnell Wright, not to cut you off, but
0: no,
1: I just have
0: not.
1: To say this. This man's camp has been unreal. This guy's playing at an extremely high level. You heard what Montez Sweat said. It used to be me getting Darnell better. Now Darnell's getting me better.
0: Oh,
1: I've been
0: that?
1: Getting up a pressure all year. He hasn't gotten pressure all year on Darnell Wright. He hasn't. Hasn't given up an inch. Darnell Wright is playing extremely high level.
0: I love that. And let's not forget, Bears also third in the NFL in rushing last season. So you want to be able to duplicate that success. And where does that come from? Well, from your star-studded offensive line. So you get some positivity there. That's what we wanted. Put a little a unique angle on it so we're not just crapping on, you know, everything that's going bad with this Bears team. Now, they will need to outscore every single team that they play. Obviously, that's without being said. But it's gonna be tough sledding, man. When you watch this Bears defense, oh, wait, I'm supposed to stay positive in this
1: yeah,
0: situation.
1: Yeah, come on. You got to be positive here.
0: I mean, there's guys to be positive about. I mean, you talk about, you know, the Colstons, the Romes, the Luther Burdens.
1: Defensively, give me something to be positive about in defense,
0: Devin Bush.
1: Gabe.
0: I know you didn't like it, but I like the fact that he's attacking the holes. He's hitting these gaps quick, and I feel like that's what I've missed as a Bears fan that loves defense. I've missed that linebacker that hits the gap, tackle for a loss. I feel like I didn't see enough of that over the last couple seasons, so I feel like Devin Bush is a guy that will bring me back to that era of Bears football.
1: Jalen Johnson, to me, he seems like he's back being Jalen Johnson, so having a number one cornerback, a guy that you can match up against these top receivers in the NFC North, that's huge. So Jalen Johnson is a reason for optimism. If Tyrique Stevens can come back, I know Ben said he was week to week, a little concerning, but if he can come back and he has a big year, you'll have two decent You'll have a decent cornerback, and you'll have a really good cornerback, and that'll be big in this NFC North.
0: I'm sure Dennis Johnson is salivating at the fact or the idea that he's going to have Jalen Johnson from the very beginning.
1: Yeah.
0: But last year, that wasn't the case.
1: Yeah, Dennis Allen will love that.
0: Dennis Allen, sorry. Yes.
1: Yeah, Dennis Johnson. I mean, you're putting Ben
0: Miami
1: and Dennis
0: Vice
1: together.
0: We're Miami Vice right now.
1: Exactly.
0: You know? That's Don Johnson.
1: Don Johnson.
0: Yeah. I'm all over the place with that one. At least I didn't call him Ben Johnson. All right. Yep. What I am going to call you is a winner. If you are the sixth caller to the Scores contest line, all right, here's the number, 312-540-0670. 312-540-0670. Yeah. And you're going to win a pair of tickets to go see Tim McGraw at the Credit Union One Amphitheater.
1: I'm making the call,
0: September 19th. No, stay your ass right here, because on the other side, we're talking some more Bears football. Chris Emma, our Bears B reporter, is going to tell us not only what he saw at the joint practices and what we didn't get an opportunity to view, but also he's going to tell us some things that he's optimistic about when it comes to this Bears squad. Chris Emma joins us on the other side. It's Gabe Ramirez, it's 9-year NFL vet Clay Harbor hanging out right here on 104.3 The Score.
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14: 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This time it's Tristan Peters with the home run in the bottom of the ninth, and the White Sox take care of the Mets 2-1. They also win the series 2-1. White Sox are 68-62. They lead the Guardians by 3.5 in the Central. The Twins 5.5 back. The Tigers now 7 back. Rangers in town tonight. Jose Urquidy getting the the ball for your first place White Sox. Ian Happ, Pedro Ramirez, both with grand slams, four Cubs home runs in total. 19-2 the final as the Cubs avoid being swept to the Mariners out in Seattle. Cubs are 75-56. They're back on the score tonight, 8:05 pregame against the Diamondbacks. Kevin Gausman, Merrill Kelly, the pitching matchup. Cubs six games behind the Brewers in the standings, seven games left. Head-to-head, they do lead the wild card. Cubs-Blue Jays in next year's Little League Classic. We saw the Braves beat the Brewers last night in that event over on the Four Letter Network. 16 days until the NFL kicks off. That Seahawks hosting the Patriots. Bears with a day off today, then it's back to Halas Hall to get ready for the Titans. They're on the road in Nashville. 5 o'clock on Saturday, third and final preseason game. Thursday, there will be a joint practice between these two squads. The Bears are reviewing tape of a 27-9 loss to the Bengals. We've got plenty to come up on that. Caitlin Clark, a career best, 37 points. Fever beat the Sky, 113-90. You heard it right here on 104.3 The Score. 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
0: It was up and down throughout. I think he's a menace. I mean, it's he's an issue. That's been the case for a number of years. I mean, I remember being in a joint practice setting with him a couple years ago, and he wrecks practice. You know, that's what he does. I will say I was proud of the way that Garrett competed, and he did some good things against him. When you face a player like that, and you know you're going to a game, you certainly do need to make sure it's you limit the number of times anybody has a one-on-one with him, because he's a special individual.
15: Ben Johnson breaking down Dexter Lawrence and his impact in the joint practices. Obviously, as a offensive coordinator who loves scouting defenses, he knows guys that can step up and be game wreckers. And we get to talk about not only the joint practices, but also the Bears and what they've done over the last week and some change with our next guest, Chris Emma, who's going to talk to us about some training camp coverage on The Score, which is sponsored by Plumbers 911, Plumbing Emergency. Call the professionals available 24/7 at 1-833-PLUM-911. Chris, you were able to see Dexter Lawrence up close and personal also at all the training camps and the joint practices. Is he as much of a game wrecker as Ben Johnson was alluding to, or was that just coach speak talking a guy up?
16: That dude is an athletic 340 who just goes up and makes plays. He picked off Caleb Williams at the end of practice, and it was like, wow, who was that? That's Dexter? Like, it was really impressive to see. And like, from my perspective, we used to hear about Khalil Mack being the same way, where there were just series of practices that were just blown up because Khalil Mack was taking over. And I'd not seen much of that in a practice before Thursday in Cincinnati, where Dexter Lawrence was just impacted all the way through. And for an offensive line with a guy like Joe Tooney on there and the veteran presence on that line, that they were struggling to get things set, Dexter Lawrence was that guy. But there was a lot going on in those fields. It was not all Dexter Lawrence, and there was good moments for the Bears certainly on the practice field on both sides. But yeah, Dexter Lawrence took that thing over a bit.
17: Yeah, Chris, so I want to ask you about the left tackle situation. I know sometimes it's hard to see out there at those joint practices, but what did you see from the left tackle situation? What do you think moving forward? And do you think this is just a two-man race right now?
16: I think so, but I got a lot of concerns there, Clay. I mean, look, Braxton Jones, I think, is going to be your starting left tackle for week one, and it's certainly something they'd like to get resolved here pretty soon. Like, the goal is to get that continuity set and to really have your five in place. And Braxton Jones did not have a great week in Cincinnati. He did not play particularly well on Thursday. He goes out there in the opening drive of the starters, run out there with the ones, and there's the big setback penalty that forces them to a field goal instead of going for six. So that sticks in the mind of Ben Johnson. Theo Benedict did not play well either, and did not play well in practice Thursday, and certainly not in the game on Saturday, too. So I got a lot of concerns. Jedrick Wills kind of backed out of this competition, just did not assert himself well at all. Crowd Amagaji, I don't know if he's going to be on the 53 this year. It's been really tough sledding. I think part of your tackle depth this year is going to come from guys who are not on the roster right now, picking up through the waiver wires and seeing if you can add some competition that way. But a year ago, they were in the same spot, guys. They were trying to find the solutions at left tackle, and nobody really won that battle by default, and there they are in the week five bye flipping it up again. So I think it's in a slightly better spot now because Braxton Jones is healthy and feels more confident, and he's still getting reacclimated to full speed football after the injury setbacks he had last year, but this has not gone great so far.
15: Chris Emma hanging out with us here on 104.3 The Score. Gabe Ramirez along with 9-year NFL vet Clay Harbor. I'm curious, because you mentioned about the Bears obviously dealing with this issue last year and trying to figure out the left tackle position. And then I'm looking at the team as a whole. There's been some departures. You look at DJ Moore. You look at some of the injuries that have happened so far during camp. Does this team look better than they did last year?
16: Yes, and that's because of Caleb Williams. And that's the beautiful silver lining of all the struggles and all the things you've had kind of going on the roster with the offense and certainly the injuries on defense. Caleb Williams is that guy, and he's taking that necessary step you want to see going into year three and certainly year two with Ben Johnson's offense. He has had a lot of really strong moments in practice and in camp. And last year during camp, there were so many days where the offense walked off the field looking defeated and not really knowing what they were doing. And you saw the struggles, and I think it was wearing down Caleb Williams because he was getting challenged by this coaching staff and drinking through the fire hose is the term we kept hearing. He was drowning with that. It's different this year. He is so much more confident in Ben Johnson's offense to the point where he can pinpoint the ball placement exactly where he needs to go. He's not overthinking routes. He knows where his guys are going to be. He's in control of this offense now, which is a beautiful thing for the Bears. And they brought in a center in Garrett Bradbury to kind of be that caddy for year three for Caleb, year two in this system, the same way Drew Dahlman was. Caleb is helping Garrett Bradbury just as much as Garrett Bradbury is helping Caleb. He is in full control of this offense. He's an extension of Ben Johnson on the field. It's not always been perfect. There's been some days where there's been struggles, and I think that day in Cincinnati last week is certainly one of them. There were some ups and downs for Caleb Williams, but the overwhelming feeling is that he is taking that next step, and he is exactly where he needs to be here.
17: Yeah, Chris, so you've been out there, OTAs. I've seen this guy's always got a notepad out. He's locked in. You can't even talk to the guy because he's so locked into practice.
15: Why are you talking when he's working?
16: I've got time for Clay.
17: We'll always chat. But what has been the biggest surprise from camp, if there's a player that's really popped? And then I want to get your take on this. We asked Jim Miller this. Me and Gabe had a conversation about this earlier. Who are the Bears' top three receiving weapons, receivers and tight ends, going to be from what you've seen, all OTAs, all training camp, from what you've seen out there so far this year?
16: I think one of the biggest surprises, frankly, is that Dio Dangbo's out there, and he's participating, and he's looking sharp. And I think there's a lot of eye rolls when you hear the name Dio Dangbo because of how much money he's being paid, and everybody's had fun with the motivated Dio memes and internet and lines and all that. But here's the real part for the Bears is that this is a guy who could answer a significant need you have if he is able to get back to being the player you thought he was. And it might just be a bad signing. You might just say, cut your losses. It's not going to work out. He's not that player. But what if he does become the player Ryan Poles believes he is and he answers a need for this? And you saw, I know it wasn't the Bengals starters out there, but he was getting off the edge sharp. He looks like the kind of guy you want to see him be. He looks more explosive, confident in his cuts. He said that going through the other Achilles injury and the other leg previously helped him really master this and get back ahead of schedule. And I think that experience, it's not great experience, but it's experience in life, helped him become the type of player that he wants to be this season. So I think there's a lot of eye rolling with Dio Dangbo, and I get it. It's okay. You're allowed to be skeptical because he did not play well before the injury last season. But if he's able to be an impactful player for this defense and really address a need on the edge rush, then you're talking about something. Then he is starting to fulfill that contract a little bit. So that's been a pleasant surprise. And yes, about the receiver spot. I mean, I want to see Luther Burden out there healthy because I am buying all that Luther Burden stock. Like Ben Johnson said, Roma Dunze looks healthy. He looks strong out there. He is cutting well. He is in control of his routes. He is not dealing with that quote-unquote new normal that scared the daylights out of everybody. He looks like the Roma Dunze you want to see. And then Khalif Raymond, man, like this is a reliable man. I think you and I have seen this in practice watching together. Like his movement out there is like, who is that guy? And he's got the old dog veteran to
17: like
16: him.
17: Like he's 24 years old.
16: But he can move, 32. Yes. That's a beautiful thing. This guy, like, he's smart, he's savvy, he's always in the right spot, but he can turn that corner and just go. And you see why Caleb Williams loves throwing the ball to 14.
15: You know he's not 24 when he takes off the helmet, though. That's for sure.
17: Well, the hair.
18: I didn't say that.
17: Why you got to hit my man when he's down?
18: You brought up the hair. Come on, I said when he takes off the helmet. Maybe, like, his face didn't
17: all
18: look
17: he's got to do is go to Turkey and get himself a little bit of a, you know, hair.
15: Just because you got
17: done
15: a full head of hair doesn't necessarily
17: bro,
15: mean
17: you're the
15: that
17: one who said it.
18: I said it when he takes off the helmet.
17: Exactly.
18: You alluded to the hair. I could have been talking about his jaw structure. You never you don't know. Anyway,
15: right. Chris Emma, our lead Bears reporter here hanging out with us on 104.3 The Score. I am Gabe Ramirez. That is the disrespectful Clay Harbor that
18: out here talking about dudes' hairlines and stuff unnecessarily.
17: I thought that's where you're going, Gabe. I'm pretty sure it was.
18: Where I'm going is the fact that we have breaking news. On the Score, brought to you by IDOT. At some point in the day, everyone is a pedestrian. Slow down. Give them space. Share the road. It is not a game. The Browns' name, Shedeur Sanders.
17: Oh, wow.
18: As QB1 per Ian Rappaport. Over Deshaun Watson. You saw how down and out he was after his last game and talking about the fans. Do you guys think it's the right decision right there?
16: I don't know how serious they are about winning the season, but if they have any intention to win even a

0: few games this year. Call Brian Poles and say, what do you want for Tyson Bagent? What do you want for Case Keenum even? Because he was the best quarterback on the field that game at Soldier Field between the Bears and the Browns, and by far stronger than Deshaun Watson and Shedeur Sanders. So if they have any intention of winning a few games this year, that is a really bad football team, by the way.
1: You said Deshaun over Shedeur, right?
2: No, I said
0: Shedeur over Deshaun, right?
1: Deshaun has been named Cleveland starting quarterback for week one. That's what Adam Schefter has.
0: Either way, they're in trouble there in Cleveland, man. That is one of the worst quarterback battles I've seen in a while.
2: I said from Ian Rappaport, so we have two different sources on this. Okay, buddy?
3: We'll clear that up for you in a second.
2: Thank you. Hey,
1: Shedeur is the backup, he said. Yeah. Even Ian Rappaport. Browns are naming Deshaun Watson as the starting quarterback for week one.
2: Okay.
1: Yeah. So anyways, not that it's any better than Shedeur.
2: No, this is why we're a team.
1: Yeah, exactly.
2: This is why we're a team, you and I.
1: Yeah.
2: Okay. It's a good team, too. We will get that situated. I do think that Deshaun Watson is the right answer. I think you can't take away from his resume and what he's done. And if he's healthy, you're paying him a damn near an entire roster's worth of money. So you might as well get him in there to play and see what you got in him for the time being. Back to the Bears, though. Chris, we mentioned, obviously, you were talking about the wide receivers a second ago. But I'm going to talk about the running back room. You know, Kyle Manunga, obviously, with the knee injury week to week. That's the group that scares me the most. Just because I feel like I don't know if they're going to be able, not that they won't, but it's hard for me to wrap my brain around them duplicating the success that they had last year. You know, obviously health, etc. But it strikes me. And then with Kyle Manunga being as he is in the beginning of the season, it's worrying me.
0: I'll play silver lining here. I'll be the positive guy because Ben Johnson being in charge of the run game gives me confidence that it'll all be okay. And I take it back. I know it was in Cincinnati last November, but remember Britton Brown running for touchdowns and like really looking like, and you can just plug anybody into that running game and they were kind of just running free because Ben Johnson's offense is just that good. Like, I think you're okay. I think you're all right. Last year, a year ago right now, you're saying this is the seventh rounder is going to be your backup running back and turned into a heck of a football player in Kalman on guy. And DeAndre Swift looks really sharp in practice. He looks faster. And I know this is a guy who's been in the league for a number of years, and you don't expect him to take strides at this point in his career, but he's taking strides at this point in his career. He looks like he put in a lot of work this offseason. Contract year, highly motivated. Like, I see the dividends paying off here, and I think DeAndre Swift is going to have a really strong year for this football team. Worried about Kyle Manunga, I'm with you there. The fact that this is a multi-week injury, a knee issue that may just be lingering for the early part of the season, and you got to decide if you want him out there less than 100% the first few games. Don't love that. Savon Ahmed has stepped in well at that running back position. Brendan Brown, I mentioned, had one of my favorite plays of camp where he lowered the pad so strong that his guardian cap popped off and he finished in the end zone on the Bengals. Like, that was a real run there. So I just tend to feel optimism in this running game because Ben Johnson's in charge. You got Joe Tooney blocking and you got some guys up there who can break those holes and give you something.
1: Absolutely, Emma. So here's something that I wanted to say. I almost forgot about earlier in the show, but Ben Johnson installs the run game. Usually, that's the offensive line coach. Ben Johnson installs the run game with the entire team in the room. Usually, you go into your position groups, or maybe it's the tight ends, the O-line together. The receivers are there in the run install because he says everybody has a piece of this. He's telling the receivers, he's telling the O-line, the tight ends. He's installing it as a whole. First off, head coaches don't install the run game. It's usually an offensive line. And then to have the whole team in there, the whole offense when you're doing it, also crazy. That just shows you how detailed, how much the run game means to him. I think when people hear Ben Johnson's name, they think this crazy coach that has all these gimmicky plays and gimmicky passes. This guy's a hard run game offense. I don't care who he is at running back. I think this run game is going to be successful because the amount of detail and time that Ben Johnson puts into the run game. I've been with Andy Reid, Bill Belichick, whatever. This is incredible that he does all that himself. But Emma, we also had this discussion earlier. If there's one position on defense that you're concerned about, are we talking edge? Are we going nickel? Are we going safety? Cornerback Tyreek Stevenson? What's the number one position that concerns you on the defense right now?
0: It's all over the secondary right now, man. I mean, we were talking about the edge rush a few months ago, saying, well, the secondary is going to make up for that. They're going to be able to cover so well that you're able to get home and you're going to get those coverage sacks. And now you're sitting there saying, how fast can these pass rushers get after the quarterback to create for your secondary? And The Kobe Bryant injury cannot be understated. This is a significant loss. The best case scenario right now is mid-December. That is most of the regular season here. This is your top free agent pickup, your top addition for this defense, where you got rid of Kevin Byer, you got rid of Nashawn Wright, you got rid of Jaquan Brisker. You made these moves because you wanted to upgrade this unit around Kobe Bryant. And by the way, now your first-round pick in Dylan Thiedemann has a lot more on his plate as well. You cannot understate this loss, and there's no veteran stopgap where you're able to say, fine, we plug that hole, no problem. You're running guys out there right now. They move Cam Lewis in the middle of practice from the nickel spot where he's replacing Kyler Gordon, by the way, to jump in at safety, and you're the new safety one out there. Go get him, buddy. That's a problem. You can't feel good about this depth right now out there.
1: Have you seen Kyler Gordon anywhere?
0: I saw him at practice on Thursday for the first time of camp, and I'll say this is notable because Kyle Manunga didn't travel, Tyson Bajan didn't travel. It tells me he's getting a little bit closer. This is a thing, man. Like, this has been a problem here because there's clearly a disconnect between Kyler Gordon and the Bears. And you don't have to speak in multiple languages to read Ben Johnson's, what he's saying here, that he is upset with this and the team is upset with this. And there's something going on where Kyler Gordon is not doing what the Bears want of him to get back out there. I think Kyler Gordon, for his part, is certainly frustrated as well because it sucks to have these injuries constantly in his career, just setback after setback. He wants to be out there, but is he doing what it takes to be that guy, to be out there every day in practice and be healthy? Clearly not, because the results aren't showing for it. So it was good to see Kyler Gordon back out there. That would be a boost for this defense if he's able to get out there. But at the same point in time, Malik Muhammad has looked really strong in camp too. So if that's your next man up and that becomes a battle at the very minimum, or if he's just your starting nickel for this season and he takes it and runs with it, that's awesome. That is a success story.
2: Yeah, and it's just, you know, contributing more to the decisions that the Bears have to make in regards to the roster. And that's where my next question leads, Chris, where, you know, when you look at the bottom of the Bears roster right now, where do you think the toughest decisions are going to be for guys like Ryan Poles and Ben Johnson?
0: A lot on the offensive line. You know, you're filling it, especially with the tackle competition. They started with four in that mix. They're down to two, but you got to fill out the depth spots as well. You got some young players on the offensive line you want to address. You got some guys who have really stood out there. Some unheralded guys, like Hayden Large, for example. Like, that 53rd man on the roster is going to be a tough decision.
1: Guy can block.
0: He can. And like, do you want him to be kind of your H-back, your fullback, essentially, in this offense? Do you want to have a four tight end behind your top three and guys you feel really good about? Defensively, Jamri Chroma is a guy we've talked about a lot in the preseason, and he's not just a preseason success story. This is a guy who has taken a jump. You keep hearing about the coaching points of guys getting off the ball faster and being more impactful with their technique. He's one of the guys who's taken that to a core and just run with it, and he looks like a much different player now and somebody who's, I think, struck the coaching staff. So this is bottom of the roster stuff. Ideally, you're set at the top of the depth chart. You feel really good about your starting spots, and you feel like you're a team that still can go out there and win the NFC North. But you got some tough decisions as you round out the depth chart, and these are difficult decisions. These are difficult days, and it comes up earlier this year too, by the way. Right after that game, we're talking about next weekend, you're making those cuts. It's an earlier cutdown date this year. So you don't have as much eval time. I'll put it out there this week. They're not going to be playing the starters on Saturday night in Tennessee because they want to get every single young player an opportunity as much as they can to really showcase themselves in preseason football. And I think there's going to be a lot of that on the field as well for Thursdays, giving guys a chance to show themselves.
2: They get an opportunity to do it. We'll be watching closely. I know you will as well, Chris. Appreciate you for hanging out with us. Talk some
0: guys.
2: Bears football. Of course,
0: absolutely.
2: Chris Emma, our lead Bears reporter right here on 104.3 The Score. All right. On the other side, we get to talk a little bit of baseball. That's right. Wild weekend for both Chicago teams. Obviously, Sox finding ways to win with some walk-offs. And then Shota Imanaga doing what he does best, making Cubs question what that pitching rotation looks like. We'll discuss both on the other side. Don't go anywhere. It's Gabe Ramirez. It's Clay Harbor right here on 104.3 The Score.
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19: And the 1-2 pitch from Miller. And Happ drives one in the air to right. If it's fair, it's going to be gone. That ball is a fair ball. Grand slam. Ian Happ, I believe it hit the foul pole. A line drive right down the line and right. Gone by plenty. And the Cubs grab the lead.
20: Three balls and a strike. Tristan Peters smokes this one to center field. It is Ewing backing up at the wall. It is gone! Tristan Peters walks it off in the ninth. The second walk-off for the White Sox against the Mets this series. And they will take it 2-1. What a moment for Tristan Peters.
21: Shout out to Schifrin and CHSN for that highlight, and a beautiful one it was. Tristan Peters with the walk-off win. White Sox take the series against the Mets over the weekend, and the Cubs put up 19 against the Seattle Mariners after getting some tough losses on Friday and Saturday. We'll discuss both teams and what their upcoming matchups look like against the Diamondbacks and the Rangers in just a second, but I want to remind you, all my football fans that are out there, Mark Grody and Dan Wiederer will be hanging out tonight for a special Take the North Live. It'll be from 6 to 8 p.m. at Gurney Hyundai, featuring appearances from Tyson Bagent and DeAndre Swift, and a complete breakdown of the biggest training camp storylines ahead of the season. 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
22: Dang, man, we could run a 7-on-7. Run a nice old 9-on-7 drill out there, put Grody and Dan in.
21: Look, at first you wanted Jim Miller throwing you the ball, now you want Tyson Bagent.
22: I'm going to go out there and see if Bagent could throw me the rock a little bit. I don't know. Let's go.
21: Well, he would look good out there. But, you know, no need for him on either of the baseball teams, especially this weekend. I feel like both the Cubs and the Sox, you know, put on a good showing despite the losses. Cubs 6-5 on Friday. That was a heartbreaker. And then being up 4-2 and Webb, obviously giving up 3-run shots to Rosarena, it just hurts in those situations. But you get the victory yesterday. Shota Imanaga, obviously, you deal with some bad news there, only going 2 and some change. Craig Counsell making that slow walk out to the mound to remove him. But Shota didn't have the stuff.
22: Shota's concerning, Gabe. All right, I got some numbers for you here. All right, 2+ innings, 5 hits, 2 runs, home run, 2 walks, 4 strikeouts, 72 pitches.
21: 4 strikeouts, though.
22: 41 strikes. Okay, but here's where it gets concerning. First pitch strike, 3 of 14 batters. Okay? 0 of 6 first inning hitters got first pitch strikes. Fastball velocity down 1.1 miles an hour. Splitter down 1.4 mile an hour. Sweeper down 1.8 miles an hour. Okay, so bad command, diminished velocity. And right there, you got to see the check engine light is on. You start to get concerned when you look across the board and the velocity's down, the command's not there, you're not throwing for strikes. Then you look at last year. And I'm not crazy for going back to last year because the same thing happened going into the playoffs last year, Gabe. 1-10 right now. What is your concern level with Shota?
21: Zero? That's me personally. I'm talking about me personally. Why? Because you need arms. And to me, Shota, look, he's consistent. He's inconsistently consistent is what you can say about Shota Imanaga. Look at this. I'm going to tell you stats from last year, okay? And to compare him to this year. All right. Last year, he pitched 144 innings.
22: Okay.
21: This year, so far, 145. Last year, 62 runs. This year, 63 runs. 60 and 61 in the earned run category. 31 homers given up in those 144 innings. 30 homers this year in 145. But the biggest gap is strikeouts. He's improved. In 144 innings last year, only 117 strikeouts. This year, 144 strikeouts in 145 innings. What I'm trying to say is, you know what you're getting from Shota Imanaga, which is you don't know. He's either going to come out there and give you 10 strikeouts like he did against the White Sox, or I feel like this is an outlier for sure. This last performance, I mean, he was all over the place with his fastball. You know, he still had 4 strikeouts, so the command was there. The swing and miss stuff was there, the whiff rate. But Shota Imanaga, it's like, what are you concerned about? That you're going to pitch him in game 1 of the playoffs? You're not. So you're not concerned about that. What are you concerned about? That he can give you a couple innings? Yeah, because that's what you want from Shota Imanaga. You don't know how it's going to play out, but it's not like the Cubs have... Listen, they have a bunch of arms, but no one that's necessarily standing out to be your ace. If you're telling me that Kevin Gausman is going to be the guy that you're depending on, that's a tough place to be in. You're not doing it with Cabrera. You know, you're looking at Clay Holmes. I mean, these are guys that just got here.
22: What about Assad? Would you bring Assad up and give him a chance?
21: I mean, you have to in certain moments when you're finding, you know, positions to have innings getting eaten up by people. But it's just like the left tackle position for the Chicago Bears. You have a bunch of guys where no one has separated themselves from the pack and been like, okay, we have this guy that's going to shut down a losing streak. We have this guy that's going to give us a surefire opportunity to win every 5 days. That doesn't exist. So when you're talking about your level of concern with Shota Imanaga, hell, I'm concerned. If that's the case, I'm concerned about all of them. I'm concerned about Clay Holmes. I'm concerned about Gausman, because I don't know in game one against a playoff team that guy is going to give me a lockdown six innings, one earned run, six strikeout. Like, you can't guarantee that for any of the pitchers for the Chicago Cubs. Is it concerning? Yes, because there's a history there with Shota Imanaga. As you eloquently pointed out earlier in the show, that there was diminishing returns at the end of last year, and so you're getting somewhat of a repeat, or it seems similar to that of last year. But the fact of the matter is, you need Shota Imanaga. You cannot get around it. You're not going to not play Shota Imanaga, not pitch Shota Imanaga. He is going to be there pitching for you because you need him.
22: They did that last year after he showed that he was not the same pitcher he was earlier in the season. And I think, you know, Shota has been great up to this point. And I'm saying I'm not ready to say, you know, completely like he's done for. Look at the last start against the White Sox. He pitched a heck of a game. They only gave up two hits. Unfortunately, those two hits were bigger hits, but still, he struck out 10. He was getting a lot of swing and miss. But this is concerning when you come back and his velocity's down, his command isn't there. And then you look at last year when you look at him in September and you say his September ERA last year was 6.51. He allowed 10 home runs in 5 starts. And then in the playoffs, he couldn't figure it out in the playoffs either. So for me, that's concerning because it feels like a trend. When I see a trend, a guy that tails off near the end of the season and he's one of your most consistent starters, but then you can't play him and pitch him in the playoffs. Yeah, to me, that's a little bit concerning, Gabe.
21: Looking at Shota Imanaga's ERA in the middle of June, 4.74, currently sits at 3.78. He's just been pitching consistently better, right? Bringing down those numbers. You're looking at the walks. Granted, as I mentioned yesterday, I felt like it was an outlier. He had 2 walks in 2 innings. Not typical of Shota Imanaga. He keeps those numbers down. You know he's going to give up a homer, like Dustin said. You can bet it on Cauchy. It's just like it's a lock. So you know he's going to give that. So you have to anticipate that. But again, when you're looking at, I mean, look at his last. You can just go down the list. 6 innings, 4 and 2/3, 5, 6 and 2/3, 6, 7, 5, 4 and 2/3, 6 and a third, 5 and a third. I mean, this is what you need from your pitchers. You need a guy like Shota to give you 5 innings. Now, granted, it might not look the way you want it to look, but the fact of the matter is, the Cubs can put up 19 runs like they did yesterday. That's what they've been doing, outscoring teams. That's how they've been getting their victories. That hasn't been from dominating pitching performances.
22: They obviously put up a lot of runs, but let's not forget that some of those runs were against a position player.
21: Sure, take away yesterday's game.
22: Yeah.
21: They can score.
22: I love, like Bregman.
21: 6+.
22: Bregman has been, he's been coming into his own. I mean, he's been extremely, extremely impressive. Obviously, you saw what he's able to do against Cade Anderson, the Seattle's pitcher that was their number one prospect. He took them deep, and they should have closed out that game, and that's when they obviously got walked off. But his OPS in the second half has been 973. And his on-base percentage, his power, everything has been there. So to me, Bregman has been just coming into his own. And this is the guy that you paid for. This is who you hoped you were getting. And that's exciting because we all know that PCA is officially on pace right now. I'm looking at it for a 40-40 season. There's 31 games left. So he should be on pace. His slash should be 281. 379, 559, 41 homers, and 40 stolen bases. Right now, what he is on pace for, a 10.8 WAR, 9.938 OPS. So Is PCA your MVP?
21: Is that where we're going right now?
22: Yeah.
21: I think if the best player on the best team or the most valuable player on a playoff team, yeah, you can easily make a case for PCA to be that, not only because of his productivity, but what he means to this roster, right? And how he kicks things off for majority of this lineup. But again, I think for me, when I'm talking about production, offensive production from this team, that's not where I worry. Yeah. I don't worry about PCA coming through defensively or at the plate. Yes, you are the front runner or top two, maybe not two, for MVP voting. I think that is neither here nor there. I think it's how they finish, right? PCA still has another month. Like, he cannot slump if he wants to be the MVP, right? And I think the Cubs can't afford for him to do that either. But he's made a great case for himself. Hit the long ball yesterday. I mean, just an absolute stud. So, like, you can't say anything about him. He's going to be consistent. You know what you're going to get from him.
22: Are you worried about Dansby
21: coming back?
22: Yeah. Do you think Ramirez can hold it down until Dansby gets back? Obviously, you know, the fielding is the main thing there. I think right. Ramirez has shown he can hit the baseball.
21: Yeah. I mean, listen, you love the fact that you should be so, you are so fortunate that not only can you bring up arms to replace ones that have gotten injured, but the fact that you've been able to bring up Pedro Ramirez, have him slide into the second baseman spot, move over Nico Horner.
22: Nico's been playing some great shortstop.
21: You get to put a Gold Glover at shortstop now, which he probably loves playing there. So again, I think when you're talking about the Cubs, you're not worried about the defense or the hitting, right? Like, that is going to be there. 1-9, they have a phenomenal lineup. It is about the pitching. And again, Shota and Managa, you just have to deal with it. Like, you can't be like, I don't know, I'm not sure, we got to watch this guy. It doesn't matter. Like, he is going to be pitching in the playoffs for the Chicago Cubs. There's no doubt about that. And what we did say is that, you know, we'll just be watching his next two starts closely, because if he goes out next time, pitches five innings, gives up only two runs, strikes out six, everyone's going to shut up, because he went back to obviously being more like what he's been in the second half of the season. It's Gabe Ramirez, along with 9-year NFL vet Clay Harbor, hanging out with you guys here on The Score Mornings. Cubs did get the victory yesterday, but some fireworks also happened on the South Side, as the White Sox had two walk-off victories over the weekend. Rogers getting the big one on Friday, and then Tristan Peters coming through with his Savannah banana bat and hitting a homer yesterday. The Sox are another team where, if you've been looking at how they've put out their pitching over the last week and some change, even going back to the Cubs series, you're almost like, damn, did they do all of this without a starter? Like, did they have a starter at any point during these games? But of course they have. It just, they themselves also finding a way to win. You have to have that, like our guy David Haw says, that naivete when you're playing these games to really not understand what it is that you're doing. When you're looking at the teams that are going to be making the playoffs in the American League, you're not necessarily fearful of any of them. Granted, the Boston Red Sox laid it on you. You're 0-6 against them throughout the season. But the Yankees aren't as scary as they have been in years past, especially with the lack of starting pitching. Tampa Bay Rays are doing the same thing that the White Sox are doing over the last week and a half, just putting in openers, leaning on their bullpen, trying to get the rotation back healthy again. And then you're looking at the Houston Astros and the Minnesota Twins. So it's like, it's weird, because I asked Bruce Devine this earlier. It's like, the AL is kind of wide open. And if you're looking at a team in the White Sox, who granted they only have a 3.5 game lead over the Guardians, but just a week ago, all three of those teams were primed and ready to be piranhas and attack the Chicago White Sox. So the White Sox have successfully been able to fend off those three teams and then have Cleveland kind of leapfrog the Twins and Detroit to put themselves in second place.
22: Yeah, I think their starting pitching has been a little questionable. I think they got some good relief efforts from a number of guys. And this was an interesting stat. The White Sox ranked 25th in rotation ERA, 4.68, since the All-Star break, and have only gotten 8 quality starts in 31 outings. Wow. Right? So six of those 7 have come from Sean Burke and Anthony Kay. You know, Luis Castillo is a guy that you thought you were getting someone who could give you some quality innings there, and he really hasn't panned out yet. Davis Martin, obviously injured right now, but after posting a 3.41 ERA over his first 18 starts since the break, his last
21: It's been rough.
22: Since the break, it's 8.48. So it's been rough. So you want to see more out of those guys once he gets back. But you do got to give some props to Sean Newcomb, Eric Fetty. You know, these guys have showed up. Grant Taylor didn't have his stuff, you know, yesterday. But throughout the year, this guy went from a starter to a closer. He's just been everywhere, and he's been a really important piece of this team. So I think you do got some really good bullpen pieces. And to me, it's going to come down to, can you get quality starts? If you can get quality starts, I think the Sox could be as dangerous as any team in the AL.
21: Yeah, if they can get hot at the right time, if Sean Burke can continue to pitch well, it's what you ultimately want from the White Sox. It's so weird, right? Like, as a Sox fan, you're like, okay, in the middle of the season, or you know, through the All-Star break, it was, oh, we're playing with house money. You know, or the Sox are playing with house money, right? Like, they're in first place. Wow, this is cool. I remember midpoint of the season, I was doing some work on BetMGM, our sister stations over here, and the Sox, despite being in first place, were still like plus 180 to make the playoffs. That's midseason when they're in first place. Like, nobody wanted to believe it. No one wanted to believe it, even Sox fans included. Like, you didn't want to just lay claim to the fact that, like, you haven't heard it throughout the city where everybody's like, you're damn right Sox are going to the playoffs. Like, that hasn't been the chorus.
22: I think now you're hearing that, right? No?
21: Yes, because you can't deny it.
22: Yeah,
21: it's almost like it would take, like, if the Sox ended up missing the playoffs, it would be considered a failure.
22: Yes.
21: Like, you'd be like, damn, you were right there and you lost it in the last month of the season. That would be a failure. So yes, you can say the expectation, I know it sounds weird because they're 3.5 games ahead in their division, that they will make the playoffs, but yes, the Sox should be there. I think the reason why it's so shocking is because that this is a team that lost 100 games for the last couple of seasons. This is a team that wasn't supposed to be atop the AL Central. This is a team where you can't pinpoint three starters that are going to be holding you down in the playoffs. And you don't know on any given day where the offensive productivity is going to come from. You know that you have the capability and you have the talent on the roster, but every single game, you don't know. It's not going to be Murakami. Look, Tristan Peters hit the home run. Rogers hit it on Friday. Like, you just don't know. Brady Montgomery has gone deep. You just don't know where it's going to come from.
22: Yeah, that's the thing. Is it feels like almost like destiny, a team of destiny. You're winning all these walk-offs, your home runs, just everything to do with that. You start to gain this confidence that you're never out of a game. And I've been there before with those teams. I've been on bad teams that we had no confidence that we're going to win and we didn't win. I've been on teams that we weren't that talented. We thought we were going to win and somehow we'd pull it off. So I feel like that's where the Sox are right now. They're just a team. Like, you don't want to turn it off. They're down. You still think there's a way they're going to come back. Like, you knew there was a chance for the walk-off. I'm listening to the game. He goes to Stoney. He goes, hey, like, can we see who's going to walk off
21: this time?
22: Who's going to walk it off this time? Who's going to be the hero this time? And then obviously Tristan Peters goes yard. So that's been interesting to see. Yeah, buddy.
21: Clay's favorite line, Southside stand up.
22: Southside stand up. I got one quick nugget for you, Gabe, that I thought this was interesting. Who broke a White Sox single season franchise record and what was it this weekend?
21: Who broke the record and what was it?
22: Yeah.
21: You couldn't give me the record and I could see who did it?
22: All right, the record was, it's going to give it away, but hit by pitch.
21: Oh, Sam Antonacci.
22: Sam Antonacci broke a franchise record with his 24th hit by pitch this year. That's a guy you want on your team.
21: By any means necessary.
22: Get on base no matter what.
21: You talk about guys that are contributing that you weren't expecting.
0: The appeal to third. He did not go around. Adrian Johnson on the call there.
1: Sam is saying it hit him, I believe.
0: Did it hit him? Apparently it did. So that's 24 on the season. Second most in Major League Baseball and a new season record for the White Sox.
21: Sam Antonacci, the bruised up body. You love it, though. Put your body on the line.
2: And he asked for the ball.
21: Did he really?
2: He asked for the ball for his man cave. I mean, I love when he said, if you don't like, you know, go watch tennis.
21: Go watch tennis.
2: That was an awesome
21: line.
2: That was an awesome clip. I like the hard-nosed play. Is he kind of like the A.J. Pruszynski? Like, if he's on your team, you love him. But if he's on the team you're playing against, you absolutely hate him?
21: Of course, because if you're a pitcher and you're just trying to give him some chin music and he's going to lean into it every time, you hate the guy that does that.
2: Because there was a rule at one point in my life where if you leaned into a pitch, you're out. You got to at least make a minor effort to get out of the way.
21: I love
2: it. Minor.
21: And Sam, the way he does it is is great. He just won't flinch at all.
22: Yeah. Hey, Dorn, this guy throws it inside versus lefties. Go
3: Where's
22: take one
3: closer?
22: For the team.
3: Take your ass and go play, you know, tennis or play an individual sport.
21: Okay, the reason why I love that line so much was because I was kind of the guy that was complaining that the White Sox kind of lost the lead in that moment. And then so I love the fact that Sam put it into perspective for me, like, hey, this is a team sport. These things happen. You got to pick up your brother. So that was great. Speaking of your teammates, we get an opportunity to hang with R2 on the other side for the first iteration of Rahimi and Grody. Layla Rahimi, Mark Grody Jonas on the other side for some transition, the first of its kind. It is Gabe Ramirez. It is 9-year NFL vet Clay Harbor holding it down this week right here on 104.3 The Score.
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2: Gabe Ramirez, Clay Harbor, 104.3 The Score. It has been a time, my friend. And I got to see your ass later today, too. This is going to be crazy.
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3: From the Rate.
2: Don't forget. We'll be there all this week.
3: Maybe we stay and watch the Sox game for a little bit?
2: Maybe not.
3: Maybe not? No.
2: Maybe not.
3: Never mind. Okay.
2: I know. We'll see. Got to get home. The thing is, we're pre-taping at 4:30, so we'll be in the middle of like traffic.
3: Yeah.
2: I kind of want to get home when you're doing those kinds of things. But it'll be good. You can check us out again this week. And then tomorrow, Clay and I will be on the Chicago League together as it's CHSN Day at White Sox Ballpark. And Clay and I will be in the 100-level concourse, kissing babies, shaking hands, and trying to get you to sign up to CHSN.
3: Absolutely. Signing shirts, giving out free gifts. There's some gifts over there. Stop by, Grody.
4: I think you guys need some time apart. I mean, this is too much.
2: Grody's getting jealous. All right, so that means we got to choose a show. Yeah. I want to say thank you to everybody that's helped us out today. Of course, Grand Leader on the ones and twos. Also, our executive producer, Dustin Rhodes. Want to thank Jacob Stutz for helping us out today. And then Clay. For you, for waking up early, bro. You look rough this morning. When you look like you were still sleeping.
3: Honestly, he's not wrong.
2: Eyes were puffy. I was nervous about him.
3: Honestly,
2: I didn't know he was going to make it all the way to the debut of the new show. Ladies and gentlemen, Layla Rahimi, Mark Grody, Rahimi and Grody. What's up, you two?
4: What's happening?
5: Do we want to tell them about the names that we've been workshopping how bad they are?
4: You actually came up with it. So
2: Grody?
4: Please.
5: We came up
4: with... Even worse.
5: Grohemi.
4: Grohemi.
3: Ooh,
4: That sounds dirty, though, doesn't it? Just a little bit.
3: No, I like that
5: How dare you say that about our names?
4: we're filthy.
5: Lark. So I don't know that one Lark. Works. There's not enough letters.
2: I don't like that one.
5: Regrody.
4: Regrody.
2: Okay.
3: Regrody.
5: Which sounds like Regert.
2: I got to be honest. Grohemi is... A high number one from you.
4: Okay.
5: These are our options.
2: Grahimi is like...
4: It's the best of the worst is really what it is.
2: It's okay. You guys got some time to workshop it, you know?
4: That's what it's all about. We're going to have a lot of workshopping to do. So that's the beauty of the
2: Good weekend,
4: thing.
2: Though, for you two.
4: Quite a weekend. Yes.
5: Oh, yeah. There's nothing like hundreds of people telling you how you should be fired instead, and you're dealing with your coworkers leaving.
4: Late night Layla last night. I was doing my State Street stroll last night like I sometimes do on a Sunday night after all the...
2: With the new Hokas.
4: With the new Hokas, that's right.
5: Just cruising in your art support.
4: Yeah, I was out there just loving myself, walking down State Street with a strut. I was looking nifty, had the earbuds in, listening to Zach finish up the post-game show, and then boom! Boom! WNBA. It's Layla Rahimi in my ears.
2: Look at that.
4: Does that sound
3: color
4: dirty too?
3: Commentary. You're doing color.
5: Yeah, I did. So I've done it for 2 years now. Just the analyst for the Sky broadcasts on the Score.
3: So yeah. Kaitlyn Clark really lit it up, huh?
5: Man, she's lethal. Like when she, I know I'm talking to a couple hoops junkies, especially you over here, Gabe.
2: I don't know if you guys heard, I want to throw this in. I did win the full court charity challenge at Bulls Fest on Saturday, representing for the Score. So I just want to let you guys know.
4: And as you always do, you invited the audience to go back and look up your statistics from high school. Over it, man.
2: Joey,
3: Andy was talking about JV. I have zero stats
5: from high school.
3: He wasn't even talking about varsity. He was talking about JV.
4: Wow.
5: I
2: didn't talk about my five touchdowns out Bundy.
5: Six-five guy.
2: Yeah, he was talking about his high school stats, too. Okay.
3: I see what and five first half touchdowns homecoming. No,
4: I hear you talking about lifting four bars. What the hell's going on in here this morning?
3: Yeah, it's been
4: a couple of jockos taking over the radio station.
2: How was it like when the whole Enes Kanter thing happened? For you specifically.
5: So we sat next to the Indiana Fever radio broadcast and we're seated behind the front row. So for us, it was obscured from view.
2: I see.
5: Also, additionally, we were, as you mentioned, the first half was streamed, but we didn't have it on the air because
4: we were
5: joined in progress by the post game after Cubs post game wrapped up.
4: I was wondering how that worked because you guys were

0: Just like in your flow, right?
1: Yeah, because we started at 6.
0: So you were streaming, okay.
1: So we were streaming, and then, but I just, like, why is this about him? You know, like, why is this about you at all? And if you need to ask the question, it's probably not your business.
2: Yeah. Like, why are you showing up to the game?
1: And if you harass, athletes on a court of play or a field of play, as you all know, then you're not allowed in the arena anymore. But like, this is a game where people are playing and doing their jobs and living their livelihoods. This isn't about you. They have every right to exist in those spaces because the teams pay them to do so.
0: Why ruin it for Jennifer Hudson and Common and Jason Sudeikis, right? Who were all in the hizzle?
1: Yeah, I was
2: Jason Sudeikis there?
1: Yeah. He was in a hat. He was incognito. But yeah, so I was sitting for the second game in a week. I was at the same game as Jennifer Hudson and Common. And they were super supportive. They were right by the Sky Bench. They were great fans. They were clapping for all the entertainment during the breaks. There was a tumbling team that was really good. They gave them a standing ovation.
2: Jesse White tumblers or a different one?
1: No, different tumblers. Okay. We're still waiting on the Alexa.
0: I don't acknowledge other tumblers.
2: I was going to say, can't step on their toes.
0: Jesse White loyalist right here. Yeah, those are the only tumblers. I got specific boys I like. There's tumblers I like. I am city loyal.
1: Lawrence and I were asking the question, you know, once Alexi Janulius became the Secretary of State, are there going to be the Alexi Janulius tumblers?
2: Probably be... to come up with something.
1: Or do you take over like the tumblers? That's the question.
2: Some bocce ball players?
1: Sadly, I asked that question
0: to
1: Alexei.
0: You haven't been up too long.
2: I don't know, something like that.
1: Bocce ball.
0: Grahimi, yeah, something like that. Yeah.
1: Grahimi, I went to we're just going to keep working on it.
2: It's there's some text messages coming in on some options right there.
3: Yeah.
2: I went to my first Chicago Sky game on Friday. I went to go see them play the Golden State Valkyries.
0: Oh, very
1: great game. Sydney Taylor called game.
2: They did. I couldn't believe it. I'm watching the game. I'm like, I thought the Sky were not so good. And I thought the Golden State Valkyries were the second best team. And all of a sudden, just knocking down jumpers. It was great. All the mascots were there. I had a great time.
0: Okay.
2: Yeah, I brought my daughters because
0: I was going to say,
2: my daughters see me watch, you know, male sports all the time. And then I was watching a basketball game and they're like, oh, puppy, girls play basketball too. And I was like, what? Absolutely. Uh-huh. So then I immediately bought tickets and went to the Chicago Sky game. So they loved it. They loved the Chicago Sky match. What's the mascot's name? It was her birthday on Friday.
1: Oh, it's the Lioness.
2: Yes, the Lioness. Sky the Lioness.
1: Yes. Okay.
2: It was her birthday. They brought all the mascots. They did a great job. Wintrust Arena, if you haven't been there, go ahead and check out the Chicago Sky. Well,
1: and also, you know, that was an amazing game. They get the three. And then I was going to finish the thought about Caitlin Clark. Her shot creation is on an unconscious level. I was like, are you going to get 40? Because she got up to 37 and then they pulled her before the game ended. But I was like, I kind of want to see if she gets 40 here. The way she can just fly down the court so quickly and then just stop, pull up in a half a second. I mean, when she's on one, I don't know what's better.
2: I know you guys are on one. What you got on the show today?
0: So we have one of the top play-by-play men in the country in our show today, or on our show. Adam Amin will be in studio at 1 p.m. for the entire hour. I hear that there's going to be an announcement being made about the radio station about that time, too. So be prepared for that.
2: Maybe you can get Adam to announce it.
0: innocent bystander. He was on the call for Bears Bengals. So we could talk about that with him. He knows our baseball team, so we're going to have a blast with Adam at 1. Stoney at 12:25. Steve Stone on the White Sox. That's right after 5 on it today. 11 a.m. CHGO's Adam Hogue on the Bears.
1: Or Hogue. I'm not really sure how to say his name.
0: Adam Hogue. A lot of people think it's Hogue, but it's Hogue. He really zeroed in on the left tackle position. Sounds like he watched every snap very closely, so we will pick his brain about that and all things Bears. And as you guys discussed, we will start the show today with the obvious, that a couple of our teammates are no longer with the Score, including Marshall Harris, who is a big part of this show. We are going to talk about Marshall Harris. We're going to talk about Mike Mulligan, Mully, who ran this morning show that you guys are doing right now, and you guys sounded absolutely great today. We're going to talk about those guys right off the bat, and then we will get into the Bears, because Caleb played. Oh my God! Caleb played. I couldn't have been more happy that Caleb played. So that is coming up next on Rahimi and Grody.
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3: What's the number one thing you'll be watching for in the Bears preseason game against the Bengals on Saturday night?
14: That's the same thing I was watching for last week. Who's a left tackle and when? Who's the two-minute drill left tackle? How long are you playing there? Are you starting? How many snaps are you getting? Same question it was previously. But the better question is, who's the left tackle protecting? Is it going to be Case Keenum?
19: Caleb Williams, though, will start this drive from the 40. He appeared in week two against the Buffalo Bills in the preseason last year. He'll make his preseason debut this year in week two against the Bengals. Another fresh set of downs leads to another first down run with some purpose from Johnson, but we'll check that penalty marker. It is likely going to be against the Bears.
26: Holding. Offense, number 70.
19: Williams just going to take a shot downfield. Adunze was the closest man to it. A little frustration there from Rome. Not on the same page with Caleb. Caleb Williams is done seemingly for the evening. He's getting his communication. The two completions were double-digit yard completion. Johnson lofts it up there and floats it into Colby Young. He finally connects with the rookie, and they attack Dante Manning on that pass once again. Johnson. Zone. It's a touchdown for Tanner Hudson. Go to the end zone and an over-the-shoulder grab for the touchdown. That was a beautiful throw by Sean Clifford and floated right to the undrafted free agent rookie out of Georgia, Noah Thomas. These two teams maintained their coaching staffs from a year ago. The Bengals, the only team in the AFC North with the same coach. They'll have a healthy Joe Burrow in a couple of weeks when they open up their season. They get the preseason victory tonight, 27-9, over the Bears.
27: Oh, my God! Okay, it's happening. Everybody stay calm.
28: What's the procedure, everyone? Calm. What's the procedure?
27: Stay calm!
28: Wait.
27: Everybody calm down!
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0: live. Rahimi and Grody on 104.3 The Score. Lails, what's going on?
1: Well, hello, Mark, and everybody has suggestions. I've heard Lark Grohimi from 613. That's actually 630. Sorry, I'm used. This is not my normal seat.
0: I understand. Seats have been shuffled.
1: I've already gotten a virus on this computer, so things are off to a fabulous start. 630 also says a different one. Welcome, Mela Grohimi. So, Grotimi.
0: Well, I like that.
1: But it sounds like a pasta at a fancy grocery. 630, another one says Rugrody. And 414 says the Rahimi and Grody tumblers need to be a thing.
0: I like that, too.
1: Okay, so thank you for all of those suggestions. We are definitely taking them because we've come up with zero good names so far.
0: Absolutely.
1: On behalf of Lark.
0: I do think Rahimi and Grody will be sufficient on this program. And we are here. We are open for you like we always are. We will be with you today until 2 o'clock, and then we will do transition with the afternoon show of Spiegel and Holmes just a little bit after 2 o'clock today. Like I said, we've got Adam Amin in studio today at 1 o'clock. We're going to talk plenty of Cubs and White Sox and Bears, because the Bears played, as you heard in that opening, they didn't win. It was the first loss in the preseason in the Ben Johnson era.
1: I don't know that we can handle this. Are we going to be okay?
0: It's troublesome. It really is.
1: I actually do think that Ben Johnson was a little more miffed than he may have let on.
0: Oh, yeah. It was almost like Ben Johnson thinking about Kyler Gordon during his press conference? Is that what's going on?
1: If you were in the press conference, to just stir the pot as maybe one Mark Grody has been known to sometimes do.
0: Yes.
1: Would you have said, excuse me, Coach Johnson, how do you feel about your game tonight?
0: I might have.
1: If you had rolled in the soft J, do you think it would have just made it worse?
0: Oh, that would have been beautiful. And I would have, like, after the, like, with the... The Caleb Williams questions not really working. The questions about the offense not really working because he was resorting to, I got to watch the tape. I might have asked a Kyler Gordon question. Well, coach, if you're not going to answer the questions, then what about Kyler Gordon?
1: What about Diggs?
0: Yeah, what do you have
1: what
0: to
1: about
0: say?
1: Diggs? Yeah. I know you were here for that, but you just need to know. You talk for 6 minutes and 30 seconds, so we're going to waste another minute of it.
0: And as always, when What About Danks comes up, I have to say what I always say. Don't worry about John Danks. He got paid. Mark Burley was the one that was eventually cast off. They chose their left-hander, and it was John Danks. He's fine.
1: Yeah, easy for you to say. Yeah. I was the one on the other side of that trade wondering why in the hell John Daniels traded John Danks for Akinori Otsuka, Brandon McCarthy, and Magic Beans.
0: Oh, my goodness. What about Dane Dunning and all that?
1: No, that was a separate trade. That was the Steel Walker Texas Ranger trade.
0: Yeah, but what about Dane Dunning? What about Dane Dunning? A former White Sox who actually played with Luis Robert, who played against the White Sox this weekend.
1: Yeah, time is a flat circle.
0: Yes, it is.
1: I do think that we are, credit to Gabe and Clay for filling in this morning and doing a tremendous job, but I do want to reiterate, I know this is a hard day for so many of us, yourself and myself included. It's a hard day for Ray Diaz. It's a hard day for Tyler Buterbaugh. It's a hard day for all of us here at The Score. And I think we are so lucky in that we get to call our coworkers our friends. And that is the case for Marshall and me. We've known each other since 2014. And I just think the world of him. And I know he loved hosting here. And he's so tremendously talented in so many different ways. And I know this is a hard day and something that, you know, Marshall is always going to succeed and do great. I know that for sure. If there's one thing I've known about him over that time and before, he is a man of many talents and abilities. And I know that he's missed today and will be missed on these airwaves. And the same can be said, of course, for Mike Mulligan, who has been a stalwart and bore the standard for reporting in this city and for setting the agenda every morning in this city and on this station for so many years. And at a time like this, Mark, it's after all the versions that we've gone through on shows on The Score, and I've been here now in a host capacity for 6 years, The Score listener doesn't go anywhere. You're the ones we thank because you roll with us. And we come and go, but you haven't. And we thank you for that, especially on a day like today.
0: Very well said. And yeah, like the beauty of radio is that there is no more intimate of a medium than the relationship of radio, especially what we do and talking about talk radio in general. We are in your cars, we are in your homes, and one of the most beautiful things is that when we are in public, people feel like they know us, and to a large degree, you do know us. You don't know everything, but you do know us, and I'd like to think that we know you, because at the very base of it, what we all, like, there's a lot of people that love sports, but I think that people, a lot of the people that listen to the station, and certainly the people that have worked at the station, like, sports is not just love, it is also very serious, like, to us. And I know that sounds ridiculous because it's sports, but that is the truth. I'll say this, yeah, that it really does suck, and I'm going to miss Marshall Harris. I'm going to miss working with Marshall Harris on this show, the Rahimi Harris and Grody show as it was and no longer is. Marshall Harris, super talented guy, one of the best teammates I've ever had.
1: Undoubtedly.
0: For sure. Like, he was so amenable to everything, and he was serious about every day wanting this show to be great. He was kind of a glue guy, I thought, for our show. He was just fantastic in that way. I did talk to Marshall when it all went down, when both Marshall Harris and Mike Mulligan, Mully, were let go, picked up the phone, called Marshall Harris, and he couldn't have taken the news better, I suppose, relative to what it was. He kept urging me. He's like, Grody, stop sympathizing. Stop saying sorry. Cut it out. I'm going to be fine. And he even said, please, man, if people ask you about it, would you please tell them I'm okay?
1: Yes.
0: He's like, right now I'm deciding whether I want to go on a vacation to, I think, Texas or France.
1: Yeah. I told him to go to France. Yeah, I had the same conversation with him, and it's exactly what you said. I mean, he couldn't have... That's who Marshall is.
0: Yes.
1: He's a wonderful teammate at all times.
0: Right. And if you're, like, worried about work for him, don't worry about work for him, because, like I said, he is talented and still in the right smack dab in the prime of his career. And if you're watching ABC7 this weekend, you probably saw him on ABC7. He's been doing tons of work there. He told me that he's going to be covering Bears games, so I'll look forward to seeing him at Soldier Field when I inevitably make it to some home games this year. So Marshall wanted to thank everybody. And he wanted everybody to know that he is okay. I don't, like, he was done with me by the end of that phone call, because I kept trying to be sympathetic towards him. I'm sorry it didn't work out. All of this stuff, survivor's guilt, whatever you want to call it when it comes to it. But Marshall Harris was great at what he did and is a great guy who is going to be just fine. And that's really what he wanted me to get across.
1: Yes, and I think that's important to reiterate. You and I both talked to him when we heard the news on Friday. So I think that is something that this is not lip service. Marshall truly is that dude.
0: Yeah.
1: And in case you haven't noticed, he's successful in whatever he does.
0: Yeah.
1: At an incredibly high level.
0: Absolutely.
1: And that attitude is, again, how I think he's addressing the situations that happened. I can't think of somebody who's more equipped when it comes to being able to do that. He's moved across the country and back, and he's okay. He's not lying to the both of us.
0: No, he's not. And he's going to continue to do the play by play that he's been doing all around town. So I do hope he stays here. We're already threatening to do an early dinner, because, as you know, Marshall doesn't like to be out when it becomes dark. So we've already talked about a good 4:30 or 5 o'clock reservation somewhere for dinner, now that we're not going to see each other every day.
1: Yes. And to the 630 texter who keeps asking and is on their eighth text message of why I wasn't fired. Don't worry. It'll happen at some point, because that's our business.
0: Stop it.
1: And then you can rejoice.
0: Don't worry about it. People are mean and they don't care.
1: No. Yeah, if you're still mad that I'm here, then you can take it up with Mitch Rosen, who is also our supervisor. So there we go.
0: I also want to talk about Mike Mulligan, Mully, who is quite simply one of the most successful sports talk show hosts that this station or this town has ever had. Holding down mornings, being the anchor of the mornings as long as he was, is a tremendous feat. To have won ratings as often as Mike Mulligan did, whether it was with Mully and Hanley back in the day, or with, obviously, with David Haw all of these years, the Mully and Haw show. The dude, he is quite simply one of the best of all time. I was very lucky to kind of be on the ground floor of the new manifestation of the morning show, which was, again, originally Layla Mully and Hanley.
1: Yes.
0: And they wanted to do an update guy. One of the things that they wanted to do with the update guy was, we want the update guy to be interactive.
1: Oh, no. famous last words.
0: Which created this monster that you are hearing right now talking in this microphone, because I had a nice job working full-time at WBBM, reporting on sports. I did have a job. It was a great gig, one of those gigs I probably could have done for the rest of my life, but they came calling. They said, we want some personality in the update guy, and boy, did Mully and Hanley and Mully and Haw, boy, did they allow me to give that personality and do all my silly impersonations and do all the crazy stuff. And as I told Mully in talking to him this weekend, and as I always have said to Mully so many times, he and I have been through a lot together, and we, you know, doing those mornings together, like, not an easy task. So I have a, let's just put it this way, I have a ton of gratitude towards Mike Mulligan, Mully, and what he probably doesn't even think about it, like what he kind of did for my career, because he allowed me, that show allowed me to sprout and show my personality and be me. They encouraged it, as a matter of fact.
1: Mully's so... The thing that strikes me about Mully is not just how well-read he was when it came to show preparation, but how well-read he is as a person. And the conversations that I got into with Mike in breaks and things like that were never really about sports,
0: right.
1: Only occasionally where something would be very fired up. But it was more about just his observations as just a brilliant man, which is how I feel he truly is.
0: Yeah.
1: And I'm grateful to have worked with him.
0: Amen. I think you put that really well. And like, I haven't had an in-depth, just exchange some text messages with him. Who knows what's next for Mully, but I would say probably the same thing I said about Marshall. Mully is going to be just fine. He has a beautiful family, which means he has beautiful support, and I don't have to sit here and tell our listeners what an asset he was to this radio station, how great he was for this radio station, and not this radio station. I mean, hell, the guy wrote for the Sun-Times and the Tribune. Was it Sporting News Radio, one-on-one sports, all the different manifestations of that? This guy grinded his way. I say grinded, but he also had so many marquee jobs. His writing, like, some people don't even know Mike Mulligan, the writer. He was as talented of a Bears reporter or columnist as there was out there in terms of him putting a sentence together.
1: And I love that, the story about him breaking the Jay Cutler news. You know, just those asides that he had and how he told them to people like me who are new to the market 11 years ago almost.
0: Yeah.
1: And learning that from him and just having that context. When I say he set the agenda for 20 years, he absolutely did.
0: Well,
1: and more.
0: Yeah, well put. And look, people are texting us right now, and this is part of it. We get it, like the intimacy of radio. So 312-644-6767 is the number to text or to call here on the Rahimi and Grody show. And when we return, we will attempt to get into talking about sports and the Bears, because Caleb Williams played and Ben Johnson was, we're using this word a lot lately for Ben Johnson, Kurt, would that be the word?
1: Yeah, I think he was, maybe you choose, since you've done such a much better job at choosing our combo names than we have.
0: I have done a good job.
1: The listener.
0: Oh, yeah.
1: LaGrody was another one. You just got to work it out. We have enough syllables to make that happen. So we'll try to do what we can. But yeah, I think we've got to examine just Bears-wise what we've seen and then go from there. Saturday Night Bears was something you may have missed over the weekend, or at least not watched as intently as you had wanted to. But that's why we're here.
0: Oh, I was watching intently. Hell, I was all excited 2 hours before. I went on the radio 2 hours before the game. I was so excited about the Bears in a damn preseason game against the Bengals. We will talk about that next on the all-new Rahimi and Grody Show on 104.3 The Score.
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24: Line to gain is all the way down at the 7-yard line. Williams is going to take a shot downfield. Odunze was the closest man to it. A little frustration there from Rome. Not on the same page with Caleb. It'll be fourth down.
25: Yeah, that was a 3rd-and-20 attempt from Caleb Williams, the Bears starting quarterback, on Saturday night. And it ended up being a throwaway, I guess, to Rome Odunze. We'll break that down a little bit more as we welcome you back to Rahimi and Grody on 104.3 The Score. Should also shout out some of the people on the other side of the glass. Yes, Ray Diaz is here, or as we like to call him, Lupe Fiasco. Kick, push, and what? Coast. Tyler Buterbaugh, Threat Level Midnight. Those guys are rocking those t-shirts today. That's why I mentioned that. Our video producers are Connor O'Donnell, Max Curtis, Jacob Studs. Sitting to my left is Layla Rahimi. I am Mark Grody. The Bengals beat the Bears 27-9, but in somewhat of a surprise, Caleb Williams got the start in the game, and he was 2 for 5 for 28 yards. He led an 8-play 33-yard drive, ending in a Cairo Santos 45-yard field goal. And I have to admit, the build-up to this preseason game, my excitement was probably higher than it should have been for a preseason game, because I've been one of the people saying, when asked, when people ask me, and sometimes I just provide my opinion, I have wanted to see Caleb Williams play in the preseason. And I have been saying, just because you want to do the simple stuff better, just to get that little feel out there. And I'd been saying, even if it's just a couple of simple throws to your running backs, or just a simple throw up the middle to your tight end, I wanted to see Caleb Williams play. So I got my wish. I was on the radio over the weekend with Judson Richards. We were talking about it. And then all of a sudden, after I got off the radio, the tweets started coming in that Caleb might play. So for a preseason game, it was very exciting for me, Layla.
26: Yeah, I also wanted the starters to play. I know that that's not typical now in the preseason. I know that that's gone out of style. But I still need to rep game speed as much as I possibly can for evaluation. And we knew that the joint practices, both this past week and next week against the Titans, this week, whichever you want to call it, as we're wrapping up the show or wrapping up that game from Saturday, is that those were going to determine everything. Well, you obviously needed to see more out of your starters if you're asking them to play in the preseason game based on everything that we were told previously. So I don't know that Ben Johnson saw enough out of what he saw. When you make the first two throws and then you miss the next three, that's going to happen. You're also trying to mock up plays. I don't know that we got any answers at the left tackle position. And then not just that, but guys like Jedrick Wills were both at left tackle and right tackle at times during the game.
25: Theo Benedet as well.
26: And then what do we see is a penalty on Braxton Jones that kills the drive. So you have to be able to mock some of this up. I've maintained, Mark, for the last several weeks that I want to see as much out of the combination of not just Caleb Williams and Garrett Bradbury, but Caleb Williams and whoever is going to play left tackle as much as I can. For reasons like this, how much are you going to get pushed? How much did Braxton Jones get pushed out of the frame, too? You know, you did a good job trying to redirect opposing defensive linemen. But the other part of it is, too, is I didn't know if he wanted the throw to Rome back more or the one to Colson Loveland that made a lot of people talk. That was the one that looked like it was offline. And I watched that play a few times. There was a defender for Cincinnati, 33, crashing in off the safety blitz. And it looked like on that play to Loveland, that Loveland could have also picked up protection there and blocked and then gone out in the pass pattern. And that wasn't even addressed. Ben Johnson spoke for 6 minutes and 30 seconds, and Caleb Williams spoke for somewhere around that, what, 7 or 8?
25: Yeah.
26: So we didn't get answers on either of those things.
25: Well, why don't we do this? Since you brought up the play to Colston Loveland, and that was, again, as Layla was just describing, the Caleb, it was 1st and 20, Caleb Williams, incomplete to Colson Loveland, down the seam. It appeared to be an overthrow on that particular play. But let's listen to what Caleb Williams had to say about that miss and that spot to Colson Loveland.
4: Wasn't necessarily a coaching point, just because we haven't been able to go back and watch it yet. But, yeah, they ended up busting the coverage. And so just saw Colson running, you know, down the seam. That's not typically our read on that play with that. So, you know, when they get into that coverage. And so they end up messing up on defense, tried to find the open guy, and just missed.
25: Yeah, I mean, I like the idea of that, because it obviously wasn't his first read, and then he tries to improvise.
26: Yeah.
25: And he tries to go to Colston Loveland, and that is kind of the essence of what Caleb Williams wants to be. Because who does stuff like that? Patrick Mahomes does stuff like that. First read's not there. Busted coverage. Whatever the case may be is, oh, I'm going to try to find Travis Kelce or fill in the blank receiver for Patrick Mahomes. And I think that that's what Caleb Williams was trying to do. Turned out to be a bad play and a bad throw. But I think that was the thinking process for Caleb there.
26: Yeah, and you need to be able to check down to multiple options. Period.
25: Yeah.
26: Like, you need to be able to have that. You need to be able to have players open at various levels of the defense, which is a hallmark of the Ben Johnson construction of the offense. And then you've got to be able to check down. If you only have one option on your play's not good. So I think that that's a huge part of it. But what is the proper process? And a lot of this stuff, I just don't think that you can mock up as you would like in a controlled environment that isn't a game. You need somebody's job on the other side to be able to go against you in a game scenario.
25: And then there was the 3rd and 20. I thought this explanation was maybe even more interesting, if not satisfying. The attempt to Roma Dunze, here is what Caleb Williams had to say about that.
4: Communication was good. So they ended up sending a blitz on the left side. And so the back had to stay in protection. And so that backer that was guarding him, because they were matching, I ended up just following my eyes. And so, you know, mid-throw, I ended up seeing him. And so I just hooked it to, you know, to basically throw an incompletion on purpose.
25: What do you think about that, Layla? He threw, essentially saying that he threw it away. Roma Dunze, if you watched it, you could tell he was frustrated. I think he thought that he got held, Roma Dunze. Watching it over and over, I don't think, even if he was held or interfered with, I don't think that Roma Dunze has a chance in hell at making that play.
26: Friends, there were 11 penalties in the game.
25: Ooh.
26: I don't know that you can necessarily try to think that that's going to happen in a preseason game and get your desired outcome.
25: Ouch!
26: So I that is ancillary to me. That's not even really my issue. And I get why they want to talk about that, but at the end of the day, the play didn't work. It's just a matter of how badly it didn't work.
25: Truth.
26: And also, you know what? Him saying they were blitzing in on the left side, what does that tell you? They saw the same thing we did on tape, that I have no idea who the hell the left tackle is on this team.
25: Oh,
26: and by the way, if you read Brad Biggs's 10 things this morning, you might have noticed that it doesn't sound like Ozzie Trapillo is just going to be an automatic return either.
5: It's right. Zapillo.
25: That is correct.
26: Okay, Zapillo, maybe.
25: Yeah,
26: is that the name of our show? Welcome to Zapillo in the morning.
25: No, I think Zapillo might play left tackle, actually. Look, if Trapillo can't play, and Braxton Jones is not up to the task, and Theo Benedet is not, and I don't even know.
26: Zapillo, like, in the bucket on 104.3 The Score.
25: How far behind now have Karan Amagaji and Jedrick Wills fallen? I guess they had their opportunity in the Cleveland game.
26: Well, no, because Jedrick Wills saw playing time.
25: On the right side.
26: No, but then he was on the left side in the second half. So he's just moving all over the place. But that's not exactly going to give you any answers. The better question is, where's Benedet fitting in all of this?
25: Yeah, sure feels like there's a swing tackle competition going on as well. I mean, it's interesting. We should probably do like a Survivor style elimination. We should, I think, as a show, ready, producing on the air.
26: Raheem and Grody. In the bucket.
25: It's a pillow in the bucket. I think that we should name the starting left tackle for the Bears sometime this week. And we go through all the competitors. We eliminate those that are not going to be there.
26: Do
25: and
26: we get
25: name
26: a sword, like a siring ceremony?
25: Yes. We bring Clay Harbor in here. I think he could help out.
26: Yes, roses from Clay. What are the feats of strength that they have to do? Do you remember the kicking competition? Like, you don't remember the kicking competition.
25: Oh, my God. I was there.
26: Do we need to recreate the kicking competition and then whoever is left standing at the end is the one?
25: No, because I still have trauma from having to track kickers for a training camp in 2019. God, whenever that comes up, what a joke that was. What a yoke that was. For people who don't remember, there was a kick missed in 2018 against the Eagles, Cody Parkey. So the only problem the Bears had heading into 2019 was the kicker. That's it.
26: That was not the only problem.
25: There was no other issues whatsoever.
26: There were literally other issues.
25: 100 other issues.
26: Like running the ball. Like the idea of just giving the ball to the running back.
25: Where's Jordan Howard?
26: To run?
25: Yeah.
26: That didn't really happen.
25: It didn't really happen at all, but yeah, that was so painful. Like being on the backfields of Hallis Hall, and them letting us interview all of the like little groups, little sessions with all these kickers.
26: Like how you guys were part of the challenge.
25: We were.
26: Yeah, you were definitely part of the challenge.
25: Yes, we were absolutely.
26: If only
25: part
26: we
25: of the
26: could
25: challenge.
26: Have reconstructed a Today Show set to further. To further recreate the challenge.
25: And then sitting in the stands, literally all of us with our little pads out, tracking field goals. We're not
26: kicker idol.
25: Like Mitch
26: Trubisky. You basically had kicker idol.
25: Kicker idol. Mitch Trubisky is fine. He's going to be great. The defense is absolutely perfect. Nothing to see there. The offensive line is good. The running game. Oh, Jordan Howard. He's going to have a breakout year. All that stuff. There was no issues at all. It was just about the kicker.
26: So left tackle idol. We have no decision made yet.
25: No decision, but we will. I think this show will eventually decide who the left tackle is. So, all right, we never did get to the Ben Johnson. Eventually, we're going to have to get to that.
26: Okay, so produce on the fly, since we're kind of at a fluid day here. I think we should do the Ben Johnson stuff.
25: Yeah, let's do it. Let's do it. The Ben Johnson audio is so good. He's just been, again, just a little bit testy. Like there was like a mosquito flying around. He was a little bit ruffled. So let's hear from a ruffled Ben Johnson as it pertains to the Bears' 27-9 loss to the Bengals. It is the Raheemy and Grody Show on 104.3 The Score.
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25: what?
26: Oh. Do you hear this song on Zapillow and Bucket on Reddit?
25: Zapillow and the Bucket. Lupe. Lupe sound. This song particularly sounds great in summer Chicago. It's just beautiful.
26: Which we have today.
25: It's not a key.
26: Mid-70s. It was 59 this morning. I was a little chilly.
33: I heard this song at the Salt Shed this summer. Oh. Lupe performed there. Amazing.
25: Still
33: amazing.
26: Were the vibes high, Ray?
33: Very.
25: He's a great performer. It's Raheemi and Grody. on 104.3 The Score.
26: We're working on the name.
25: I think we have learned so far. What have we learned so far about this particular program? I think that that's good. I think Rahimi and Grody is good. The rest of it, quite frankly, it's just not working out.
26: What, the Regrow show?
25: Yeah, we're trying too hard.
26: 312 Grohimi from 708. That seems to be the obvious one. Yeah. Corey and Whitewater wanted us to combine the mascots we have. Because I'm Mean Green and you're Redbirds.
25: Oh, yeah.
26: So then what are we, the Green Redbirds?
25: Oh, boy. That doesn't seem like a good combination. Green and red? I don't know.
26: Lamarck from 847.
25: Okay.
26: I love all of these.
25: All right. We appreciate the creativity of our audience. So keep them coming here, indeed, on Rahimi and Grody, 312-644-6767. We will love hanging out with you, interacting with you. We do want you guys to be a big part of what we are doing going forward here on this particular program. As you know, the Bears got beat up pretty badly. If you care about scores in preseason games, it was the Bengals. That's right. It was the Bengals 27 and the Bears 9. We were just breaking down Caleb Williams's game, which was, you know, there was some good stuff from him. The first pass, play action to Roma Dunze, 18 yards down the sideline. I like that. Second pass was a check down to Roshan Johnson, but...
26: Oh, Roshan Johnson had himself a little game now.
25: He looked good.
26: Yeah.
25: He looked good.
26: He looks like he's an RB3, not to take anything away from Savon Ahmed, who also had some good runs again.
25: And my guy, Britton Brown, too. Let's never sleep on Britton Brown. But there was, on that play, Layla, I bring that up, taken away because there was a penalty. How many penalties did the Bears have?
26: Whew.
25: There were 11 penalties by the Bears. So things kind of ran hot and cold. And I would say that Ben Johnson was kind of running hot and cold when he was speaking to the assembled media. I like the way it is written here, either by Ray or Tyler. I don't know to whom credit is given here on this, but it says Ben Johnson gets snippy at the postgame. Getting snippy with it. I said, Kurt, there's meant persnickety. I'd like to add that word occasionally. But Ben Johnson did address the media after the 28-9? Did I give the wrong score?
26: 27-9.
25: Oh, okay. It says 28 here.
26: Bear with us today, guys. It's going to be a hang with them type of day. We got a lot of sports. We got a lot of great guests.
25: Oh, it's a weird day.
26: Steve Stone, Adam Amin, Adam Hogue.
25: Yeah, Hogue's going to break. By the way, Hogue will, he's coming up at 11, right? He's going to break down the left tackle situation.
26: And then 11:25 is a special segment we would like to call Baseball Catch-All. We're working on an open.
25: Right. We were already supposed to have talked about baseball on this program. That's just the way it's going today. And I don't care. I like
26: Do
25: it when
26: ever?
25: Things go. No, I like it when things go a little unscripted. That's the way it should be, and that's the way I like it. Here's Ben Johnson being all snippy after the Bears lost to the Bengals.
0: All right. We had one individual that didn't finish the game, and that was Nephi with the knee, so we'll get more information when we get back there to Hallis. Overall, it doesn't matter if it's preseason or not. It's a bad feeling in that locker room after the game when you lose, particularly like that, when it's down by multiple scores. You don't feel like you made it very close there at the end. Said it at halftime to the crew, just the penalties and the third downs on both sides of the ball, they really hurt us in the first half. And we weren't able to get those cleaned up there in the second half. 11 penalties for the game. We were

0: not there today. What's his timetable like?
1: Week to week.
0: Practice week to week.
1: Yep.
2: What did you see out of your starting defense today?
1: It's another one I got to go back and I got to watch that tape, but held them to 3 points. So.
0: How do you think the defensive line held up in the starting group?
1: Same thing. I can't speak on specific positions right here or individuals right now without looking at the tape, guys.
3: It seems like the defense is doing a much better job locking in on the run game than they are on the pass game. Where are you seeing kind of that, their success in the run game being able to come together so quickly?
1: Yeah, well, I mean, we're just trying to get out of our stance and strike blocks. I think our linebackers are doing a good job communicating and filling the gaps. And then we have our little guys that are willing tacklers. I think they're doing a good job tackling in space for the most part through two games so far.
0: What did you see on the shot Caleb took to Colston? Down, it looked like it was just a little high.
1: I probably would go somewhere else with the ball on that one.
4: Look, Layla, Ben Johnson is king, but we used to crush Matt Eberflus, and before him, Matt Nagy, and probably before him, John Fox, and before him, Mark Trestman. Don't make me do it. Stop, Mark. Stop naming Bears coaches of the past. We used to crush those coaches for doing what Ben Johnson just did, giving the old, gotta watch the tape, gotta watch the tape.
5: Oh, Matt Nagy became king of that in his final season.
4: Absolutely.
5: But I think what you hear is a coach that's frustrated and doesn't... We know what it's like when you have a good preseason game. We heard you last week, Ben.
1: Okay.
5: So that... Yeah.
6: Okay.
5: When I heard that, I was like, ooh, all right, mm-hmm. So this is how this is going to go today.
4: Let's break down the okay. Was that... And play it again, Tyler.
1: Okay.
4: Okay, so was that him being like, yo, why are you asking me this? Like, I didn't expect you to start with a question like that. Okay. Like, how do you interpret the okay? Was it Bull from Night Court? Okay. I didn't understand the okay. Well, was that irritated?
5: It wasn't the Steve Stone yes, that's for sure.
1: Yes.
5: Bob Costas.
1: Okay.
5: The joyful yes from Steve Stone to Bob during the 80s game. I think we heard a coach who probably wants some of those plays back. Like, that's it. And you say you wanted to look at the tape, you know exactly what we saw, which is, oh, this is the name of the show.
4: Oh, you got it?
5: 630 Monsters in the Morning 2. I'm sorry, that was really, really
4: I like
5: good.
4: It. Hey, that's a throwback right there. I actually saw one, too, that looked pretty good. Lales and Groats.
5: I don't know how I feel about that
4: okay,
5: one.
4: Okay.
5: I do
4: okay.
5: like Lales. That is a common nickname. So, okay, getting back to what we heard, though, is when a coach says he has to look at the tape that many times, it's because he either doesn't want to say what his first blush impressions are, which, by the way, you don't have to look at the tape when you're coaching in the game and making decisions. You make decisions based on what you're seeing real time.
4: Mm-hmm.
1: Mm-hmm.
4: Mm-hmm.
5: Correct?
4: Okay. That is correct.
5: So then the win or loss is based on not you looking at the tape. The result is based on you understanding what's going on during the game.
4: Well, it tells me that maybe starters will play again next week.
5: Yeah, I mean, that's it, right? And Ben Johnson talked about the wash, rinse, repeat of this, but that doesn't sound like a head coach who saw what he needed to see out of the players who were there. And for people asking about where Austin Booker was, excellent question. We heard about Tyreek Stevenson, excellent question.
4: I also like the media relations guy. Three questions in. Anything else? That it? Nothing left. Keep listening for your chance to win.
5: Okay.
4: Okay. Two general admission tickets to Ziggy Marley and Thievery Corporation at Hunter Pavilion on September 17th. Provided by Ravinia. For tickets and more information, visit ravinia.org. I'll tell you a guy who watches tape, or at least watch the game very closely and maybe over and over and over. That is CHGO's Adam Hogue. Also
1: okay.
4: of the, yeah, yes, also of the Hogue and Johns podcast. He had tweeted out some of his thoughts.
5: Oh, yes, he did.
4: On watching the left tackle position. So we'll certainly ask him about that, but we'll also ask Adam Hogue about everything about the Chicago Bears and maybe even how he interpreted our guy Ben Johnson right there. So that is next. Adam Hogue is next on the Rahimi and Grody Show on 104.3 The Score.
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22: Adam Hogue says...
1: 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Bears insider.
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2: What I like about this coaching staff, it's like the 100 guys in a bar theory. 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Like, that's what I think about this with Colson Loveland. And so snap counts go up. Johnsy, it is that time for another high draft pick, Luther Burden.
1: Adam Hogue.
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0: What's happening, everybody? It is Rahimi and Grody on 104.3 The Score, and we are happy to introduce our next guest on the program. It is Adam Hogue. You should follow him right now on X, at Adam Hogue, as you heard, the host of CHGO Bears and the Hogue and Johns podcast. Hogue, yes. What's going on, man? How are you?
2: What's up, guys? I'm good. How are you?
0: We're doing well. It's kind of a weird day, you know?
22: Hanging in.
0: You know? Stuff's been happening, you know what I mean, Adam? You know, it's like...
2: Oh, really? I wasn't aware.
0: Yeah. Things happen in this business. Do you know about that?
2: A little bit, yeah. Yeah. I've had some things happen.
0: Yeah. Things happen. What did you think about the starters playing? Were you surprised to hear and see an hour before the game that Caleb Williams was tuning up like he was going to start?
2: Yeah, I was. In full transparency, I immediately felt really dumb.
0: Mm.
2: Because you, as soon as I realized they were playing, I was like, this makes perfect sense. You go back and look at how they did this last year. It was the exact same thing. They didn't play in the first game. They scheduled the practice after the first preseason game, the day after, which is like up to that point covering the Bears I had never heard of. Wait, you're going to have a practice the day after a game? Yeah, for all the players who don't play in the game. Well, they didn't have that practice scheduled this week. So, duh, the players are going to play in the game.
0: Yeah.
2: and then if you go back and look at it last year, it was like 14 snaps. What did it come out to the other night? Nine. You know, it was so they get a handful of snaps. And then, so now let's look ahead at, and I kind of understand why Ben's getting annoyed at answering these questions, mainly from Pat Finley every single time. I love how obsessed Pat is with the starters playing in the preseason, by the way. It's every day there's questions about it. Last year, they played like the whole first half then in that third game. Now, the only thing that I didn't know was different, and it still could be different, is the scheduling of the joint practices. Because last year, it was the first week and the second week of the preseason. This year, it's the second week and the third week. So does that change anything? I mean, it seems like if you're going to take Ben at his word, they literally are on a snap count for the entire training camp, and they're trying to get to a certain number. So maybe if they do get to that number by the end of Thursday's practice in Nashville, you don't see them play as much Saturday in that game. But it also wouldn't shock me if we're sitting here next week and it's like, oh, they followed the exact same blueprint as last year. And that would make total sense. Because for the most part, even like up into the way he's scheduling practices in camp, with the first couple weeks being in the morning at 8 o'clock and then they switch to these afternoon practices, I've been following this, guys, like, it's been to a T everything that they did last year in Ben's first season. Like, really nothing's changed. So that tells me that it might be the exact same thing again.
22: Well, I think also, Adam, how much does this actually extend? Because, for example, yeah, the difference was, you know, 14 snaps last year, 9 this year. But remember all the discussion about how Dan Campbell pointed out that was the Lions preseason plays, and then Ben Johnson goes, yeah, that's exactly why I ran them. So are those being duped as well? You can't really tell all the time because of how a play breaks out every single time in a game, but I wonder about that too in all of this.
2: You know, one of the things I appreciate about Ben is even go to the scrimmage that they held at House Hall before the first preseason game that week, that Tuesday, they went through the warm-up routine on the field, mm-hmm. the pregame routine, just for the players to go through, for, you know, the veterans to just have it like refreshed in their memory, how they do things before games. And then for the newcomers and all the young players and the rookies that haven't been there before, at least with this team, or even some of the veterans who haven't been through it with this team, to know what they're doing just from a warm-up standpoint before a game. These are just like the small details that I think a lot of other coaches, especially first-time head coaches, just you don't know until you till you know. Like, you got to go through these things. And so Ben has been so detailed about this stuff that I do think he places value on just the idea of Caleb and the starters going through that routine the other night in Cincinnati. All right, like, you had a workout last week at Soldier Field before the Browns game. Well, this time, no, you're going to get dressed up. You're going to put your pads on. You're going to put your helmet on, and you're going to go through the whole routine. You're going to actually go out for the coin toss. You're going to see the opening kickoff, and then you're going to go through a series. And if that's it, like, some coaches might say there's not a lot of value in that. I think there's an argument there and how much value there is. But for Ben, that stuff matters. And so I think that's kind of where he puts extra emphasis in some of these really small details that might seem boring to other people, but to him, it all matters.
3: Talking Bears with Adam Hoge of CHGO and the Hogan Johns podcast on the all-new Rahimi and Grody show here on 104.3 The Score. I love that you kind of did the deep dive, so to speak, on the left tackle position or the offensive line in general. Adam, what can you share with us about that very much position of interest heading into this, the 2026 season for the Chicago Bears?
2: Yeah, so good news and bad news. The good news is, a week ago when I watched that, did the exact same routine, went through the tape on the left tackles, Karan Amagaji, Jedrick Wills against the Browns, I saw two guys that I'm like, these just are not starting left tackles in the NFL. They're just and then the Bears evidently agreed, because we got to practice last week and they were no longer in the left tackle competition. They're getting work at right on the right side. Jadrick's still getting some work on the left, which tells me he could still be in the mix for the swing tackle position, or potentially, if he stashed on the practice squad, could be potentially somebody that you continue to work on both sides in the future this season. The good news is, I saw better left tackle play this week. I saw guys that I think can at least be serviceable left tackles in the NFL. I still didn't see, oh my God, this guy should win the competition type of play. In fact, both guys ultimately graded out negatively for me. I have the numbers if you really want me to get super nerdy.
22: Yes.
2: 15 snaps for Braxton Jones. I had three good plays, three bad plays, and then the one really bad play, which was the holding penalty, which derailed that first drive. So, you know, you do the math on that. With a little extra emphasis on the extra bad play, it like comes out to a -2 in a plus, you know, simple plus minus system. Theo Benedict, 22 snaps. This is only left tackle. I know he played a little bit at right tackle too. This is just his left tackle snaps. 3 good, 4 bad. So almost the exact same thing, right? It's still not good enough. You know, if I'm Ben Johnson, if I'm Ryan Poles, I'm looking at this, I'm like, this is still not giving us clarity at the position. It was better than a week ago. I don't think you need to like bench these guys or take them out of the competition like you had to do with Karan and Jedrick Wills, but it still doesn't make me feel great about lining up against the Carolina Panthers in a few weeks and, you know, giving you what Ben ultimately continues to say, like, he wants his... First and foremost, he needs his tackles on either side, but especially in this left tackle thing as we're talking about it, to be able to pass protect. Can you pass protect one-on-one? Everything else there is gravy, as he puts it. And as he likes to say with Darnell Wright and said on Hogan Johns when we interviewed him, Darnell Wright's got all the gravy. Well, we're not even talking gravy at left tackle right now. Like, we're still just trying to find the guys that can block somebody one-on-one. And when I'm watching the tape and seeing these two guys in Braxton Jones and Theo Benedict struggling to block Cedric Johnson, who's a backup defensive end wearing number 52 for the Bengals and was causing both of these guys a bunch of trouble when they're not even playing their starters, that's concerning right now. We're just a few weeks away from the regular season.
3: Hogue, it's a great breakdown. And all it makes me think here right now is that we are headed for, I think, a repeat of last year when Ben Johnson was asked who's going to start at left tackle, and he said, we're going to go with Braxton Jones, which was not convincing out of his voice. They're going to go with Braxton Jones. It feels like they don't really have a choice, and you didn't really lay out a great case for Braxton Jones,
22: nope.
3: But it's got to be Braxton Jones just because of the experience factor in Jones over, I guess, Benedict, right?
2: I think so. I think ultimately Theo could start like if something were to happen with Darnell Wright, I would probably feel a little bit better about Theo starting games on the right side. I do think he can be your swing tackle, which means he needs to be able to play left. I think you can help both of these guys with tight ends and chips and get by. The good news is, just like last year where they survived, three of their other four spots are very good. I would say two of them are elite in Darnell Wright and Joe Tooney. Jonah Jackson's pretty darn good too.
0: Yeah.
2: And Garrett Bradbury is probably not what you had with Drew Dahlman last year, but still more than serviceable and a veteran who you can count on. So I think they're okay the rest of the line as long as those guys stay healthy, which is a big if always. And you can survive. So and that's kind of. So I agree with you. That's a long way of me saying I agree with you, Grody. I think that's like what they're trying to do. They're going to be surviving to start the year, and we're going to continue to monitor Ozzie Tripillo, which I'll throw this in there too because I can't get this out of my head. When Ryan Poles first revealed on Hogan Johns that Ozzie was this far ahead of schedule and might actually participate in training camp, which now we see him out there, but not in team drills. He also said for him to really be a factor, we need to see him in padded practices. We need to see him, you know, go through some of these padded practices, at least ideally. Well, we're running out of padded practices right now, at least the ones that are part of training camp. Now, I'm assuming they'll put the pads on next week as well, so maybe you throw those in there. But we're really down to Tuesday and Thursday. I'm not saying I'm expecting Ozzie Tripillo to be out there, like, practicing against the Titans Thursday. I'm also not ruling it out, though, when I hear Ryan Poles say that. And that is just still in the back of my mind as I continue to look at the fact that they've run four options now through left tackle, and nobody's really seized the job to this point.
22: No, it's a huge concern, Adam. And, you know, what's the answer? Is it making sure you've got max protect on left side? Like, do you run the Wumbo package where you get four tight ends in there? Hayden Large has made some noise even in the game we just saw on Saturday. And then to add to that, you know, you talked about the defensive moves that the Bengals were making. I think about that Colson Loveland play where you had a situation where a blitz protection wasn't picked up. You know, DeJohn Anthony came in on that safety blitz. That should have been Loveland's guy, I think, theoretically, at the line of scrimmage based on how it lined up. So all of the blocking assignments, I think, are still very much in flux, like, because partially you can't get an answer of the five guys on your line.
2: Yeah, I tend to think this is something they can survive. Like, I'm way more worried about the secondary issues on defense. There isn't an NFL offensive line in the NFL where you're like, oh yeah, there's just five awesome starters out there at all times. Like, almost every single team, pretty much every single team is going in every week going, hey, this is where we're weak. This is where we need to bring extra help. Sometimes that's even with your good players, just because you're going up an elite defensive tackle or a Max Crosby or something like that. Even if it's Darnell Wright, you're like, well, you know what? We got to bring some extra help over there because we don't want that guy to wreck the game. So that's not really a foreign concept. And I trust Ben Johnson. I think we all do, to scheme that up, whether it's bringing extra help, running to the right side, which we know they're going to do, just establishing the run in general will help. I think that's actually something we should bring up probably more in this thing. You heard Ben talk about it in Cincinnati. Like, they like Theo Benedict as a run blocker. It's the pass protection,
0: right,
2: that he needs to be a little bit better. And let's not forget, we get so caught up in passing this time of year because that's mostly what we see, 7-on-7s and a lot of these team situations in practice, and the run stuff is kind of boring. But let's not forget that theoretically, this should be one of the best rushing offenses in the NFL this season. And if they can establish the run regularly, and have it be more consistent than it was last year, because that was the thing. It wasn't necessarily consistent. It was really good in the middle of the year. Wasn't good at all at the beginning of the year. They need to be more consistent. But if they can do that, then this little pass, I don't want to call it little, but this pass protection issue they have right now at left tackle won't be the end of the world.
3: Yeah, no, it's a great point. Adam Hogue, I got to ask you about the other side of the football, and specifically, I'll just ask, is Jordan Vandenberg good?
2: I think so.
3: Yeah.
2: I think the question is, I mean, there's no question he's on this team. Our guy Mark Carmen, Grody,
3: yeah,
2: went as far as to say he's the best defensive. Did he say tackle or defensive lineman on the team?
3: Oh,
2: I'm gonna give him tackle.
3: Oh man,
2: I'm gonna give him tackle.
3: Okay. Give Carm the benefit of the doubt. Yeah.
2: I'm not going to go that far yet, but I will say this. He's been the most active. He's probably been the most violent. I think there's a little.

0: little bit of him still not exactly knowing what he's doing, though. So if and what I mean by that is, look, he's got a great club move, and he is surprising guys with that. It worked again the other night on poor Cody Ford of the Bengals, who had a rough night. Just kind of club him over the side of the head. He's got great get off. And that's a lot allowing him to win inside and penetrate the pocket, dent the pocket. The thing I would say, like, I don't even know what his stats were the other night. I don't really care, because even in the middle of the game, just on the TV copy, like, this guy was moving the line of scrimmage every single snap. And that is so valuable. So I think he is good. I think to take the next step, he needs to play under control a little bit more, because guys will just start to learn that they can just sort of take him upfield and take him out of the play. He needs to have some counter moves. But you're talking about a six-round pick right now who's playing that with that kind of quickness, that kind of strength. He is good. I think he is good, and I think he's only going to get better as the season goes along and he gets more coaching and he understands a little bit more of what he's doing. But I he's on a team, and honestly, I have him up and active on game day. I have him playing. I want him in the rotation. I want him to be making an impact on game day right now. I think he's been that good.
1: Adam, any other observations that you want to pass along from what you saw on Saturday that you think are worth discussion or on your mind?
0: Permission to talk special teams for a second?
1: Absolutely.
2: Of course.
0: All right. Because this does matter from who you're going to keep on the team type of conversation. Okay, so I thought it was very interesting that Skylar Thomas was the personal protector on punt, on the first punt, when it looked like most of the, like, you basically, to me, had your first team punt unit out there. That included Ruben Hippolyte as well. So I think with the amount of reps Ruben's getting on special teams, I think he's shown some improvement there and probably speaks good news for him for making the 53. After Skylar Thomas was out there, though, on punt, Savon Ahmed not only took the rest of the reps there the rest of the night as the personal protector on punt, he was also on every kickoff, I believe, and he was very active. Like, he was getting downfield. That speed matters. And so in the conversation of Savon Ahmed versus Roschon Johnson, I'm less concerned about how they ran the ball in that game. I know that's getting a lot of a conversation. When we're talking third running back on the team, it's really special teams and pass protection that matters so much. So I think Savon Ahmed did himself some favors the other night as well.
2: I love it. Yeah, absolutely. And Skylar Thomas, just for the heck of it, had an interception as well. So yeah, he did have that. So Hogue, thank you so much for joining us. I'm doing an appearance tonight in which Tyson Bagent will be a part of. So I'm trying to warn.
1: Tell Carm.
2: Well, Carm knows. I think Carm's going to. I don't think there's any way I could keep Carm away. I assume that Carm's his handler, right? Like, do I have to go through Carm, actually, if I have questions about Tyson Bagent?
0: So we exchanged some texts about this, and he goes, "We're invited."
1: Oh, I love it.
0: I'm like, we are?
2: Of course you're invited.
1: Oh, that's so fun.
2: Of course you're invited. Absolutely. I'd love to see all
0: you
2: guys out
0: there. But you might be right. My point is, you might be right. Like, he might actually be personally delivering Tyson Bagent to you guys tonight.
1: That's perfect. Wait, so you're not going?
0: I will not be there, guys.
1: How dare you?
0: I have a very important flag football practice tonight for my son, so I will be handling that, but I hope you guys have the best time, and I hope you do better than I did when he joined us after that first preseason game and ask him what's going on with his injury, because we didn't even know he was hurt. He wasn't even limping.
2: That was so weird, man. Like, he did his whole press conference, and nobody had any clue whatsoever that he had a hamstring injury. So we will try to get that out of him tonight.
1: Also, are you coaching special teams again this season, Adam?
0: I'm not. I've had to slowly kind of pull myself away from that just because it's so busy during football season. I greatly miss it, and I was still at the game on Friday. I'm still going to go to a bunch of the games, so still supporting Carmel and helping out with some things here and there, but I'm not really part of the coaching staff anymore.
1: Okay. Adam, you can talk special teams with us.
2: Absolutely. Anytime. Adam, thank you for your time. We appreciate you.
0: All right. Thanks, guys.
2: And here's what it is, guys, what I was talking about. Football fans, Bears fans, tonight, join Dan Wiederer and I for a special Take the North Live. It'll be from 6 to 8 p.m. at Gurney Hyundai, featuring appearances from Tyson Bagent and DeAndre Swift.
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2: 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Why don't we talk Cubs and White Sox next?
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5: Oh no, it's the end of college football as we know it. What a disaster. A dozen or so guys who spent time in NFL training camps but didn't get a fifth year of eligibility or going back to school so they can make a few hundred grand rather than scratching and fighting and clawing to hang on for $15,000 a week if they're lucky. If you have a problem with players doing this, do me a favor. Turn down a job that pays you more with better security the next time you get offered one. I'm Chris Mack.
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27: And the 1-2 pitch from Miller. And Hap drives one in the air to right. If it's fair, it's going to be gone. That ball is a fair ball. Grand slam. Ian Hap. I believe it hit the foul pole. A line drive right down the line and right. Gone by plenty. And the Cubs grab the lead.
28: Spot on, Pat Hughes. You got that right, buddy. It did hit the foul pole. Ian Happ, a grand slam during the Cubs 19-2 win over the Mariners as we welcome you back into Rahimi and Grody on 104.3 The Score. Oh, did the Cubs need that after two stunning, stunning losses in the previous two games in this series for the Cubs, who lose 2 out of 3 in Seattle, the first road series loss in like forever for the Cubs. But that was a thing of beauty for Ian Happ, because a 1-2 count with two outs in the game, and like I said, the Cubs just needed a victory, and it felt like they were taking some frustrations out yesterday in Seattle.
29: Well, yeah, they should, because of what happened in the games on Friday and Saturday that you mentioned, Mark. Like, you don't want the Mariners to get hot on you. And then what do we see in that first game? Cal Raleigh homering, which this isn't last year. That was only his 14th home run of the season.
28: Three-run bomb at that.
29: And if that doesn't explain how they got in the position they were in this series, that's a good example. You know, the Mariners played the Cubs really well when they were here last year. And that was a dominant series for them where we saw them hit well. I did not think that in a pitcher's ballpark like Seattle, that especially when you get Daniel Palencia back into the mix.
28: How about that?
29: That, unfortunately, I think Matthew Boyd suffered another hiccup. We see Cal Raleigh take advantage with multiple base runners on, for example. And then to see Randy Rosarena also due to the Cubs, what PCA did to the White Sox. That was some swift karma. Just a lot of, I think, frustrating aspects of this series that led you to say to yourself, this is a team that was 8 games under 500 before they got into this. And you could have easily helped your cause for the Cubs. And you end up, I mean, 2 out of 3 on the road makes sense against that team. But unfortunately, they take the first 2 games of the series. It's nice that you got 19 runs in one game. But, you know, the Brewers got 22-1, and then they won the other one, the third game of their series, prior in the week.
28: Yeah, and as it stands right now, the Cubs are, that's right, I still look. Cubs are 6 back of Milwaukee in the division, 2 up on Philadelphia for the wild card. That's probably where our eyes should be right now, is just making sure Philadelphia doesn't catch the Cubs.
29: And another thing about Friday's game. Oh, now Sir Anthony Dominguez wants to strike people out and get appropriate outs in the 10th inning. Now you want to do that, Sir Anthony Dominguez?
28: Oh, sir,
29: now?
28: Please, sir.
29: Oh, you decided to do it in Seattle. Okay.
28: Unbelievable.
29: Cool.
28: I can't decide which night was worse for the Cubs, the Friday or the Saturday, because in the Friday game, you get you get the dramatic.

0: Maddox of that game. You get two. By the way, Bregman has just been deluxe lately. Alex Bregman, two homers in that gloom, including the game-tying home run in the ninth. The game where you get the game-tying home run in the ninth on the road is a game that you are supposed to win, and Leo Rivas is not supposed to get the game-winning hit off of your trade deadline high-leverage reliever, Ryan Zephyrjohn, in the 10th inning with the extra infielder and all the stuff that was going on in that game. However, the real stunner was on Saturday, because the Cubs had the situation where in the ninth inning, and they're up 4-2 after two outs. Yeah. Two outs.
1: Yeah.
0: Jacob Webb. And he gets a pass. He does get a pass. Yep. But that was stunning to see him blow the lead, blow the game, and Seattle wins it 5-4 on the, as you mentioned earlier, Randy Cubs killer Arozarena, the walk-off against Jacob Webb in the ninth inning with two outs and the Cubs up 4-2. That was a stunner.
1: Well, and again, you know, just going back to, okay, Daniel Valencia gets activated. How are you going to use him?
0: Yeah.
1: I feel like circle of trust very much applies to what we're seeing out of the Cubs management of the bullpen. And not only that, but we paid a lot for this guy seems to also be a process. I'm looking in the direction of Zephyrjohn because I don't know how I feel about his outings since he's been traded here. And you think
0: been rough lately.
1: Yeah, and I feel like that's I don't know if they just feel like they're going to give him these opportunities. I agree with you about Webb, but in all of this is also the question of, I know we saw him on Friday, but what is the plan with Palencia? If you truly don't believe in a closer, if you're Craig Counsell, if you don't believe in that concept, or you say throwing the ninth, or you have your pockets, could he have also been served, you know, maybe in the... I guess you don't bring him in on Sunday, and you don't want to bring him in on back-to-back days because he's getting back from injury. But at the same time, sometimes I feel like with bullpen, either you're ready or you're not.
0: Yeah, the plan was, and Craig Counsell followed it, was that they were going to put him in to start off in a low-leverage situation. So in that Friday game, seventh inning, it's 5-3 Mariners. Time for Daniel Palencia. He comes in. He does it clean. 1-2-3 inning. I think that there were two strikeouts, one swinging, one looking. So I don't know if he got over 100. I saw 99, him topping at 99 miles per hour.
1: Good with it.
0: So, yeah, totally good with that. But you are right to be a little bit concerned about Zephyrjohn, and you don't want to give up on him yet because he's just so important to what the Cubs are doing, and we know how important the bullpen is once they hopefully get into the postseason. I'm not going to be worried about Webb. I think Palencia is on the way back. You've got, you know, Rollison now in a more comfortable, palatable role. You've got Colin Ray as a possibility coming out of that bullpen. But you're right. It's going to be really interesting. I think... And I'll be disappointed if it's not the case. Like, you got to put Daniel Palencia back in the highest of leverage, even if it means replacing Jacob Webb, who's essentially been your closer as of late. Unless there's some sort of setback with Palencia, it's got to be him in your biggest spots if he can ramp up to where they're comfortable.
1: Or at least reconsider where you're throwing Zephyrjohn.
0: For now, like maybe you do the lower leverage with him for a game or two, but it would just be a real fail if Zephyrjohn like just doesn't have it right now, and he's that guy that is not comfortable with the switching teams and not comfortable out of the bullpen right now in high leverage. I mean, they got to get that right, I guess is what I'm saying.
1: They do, because they gave up Moises Ballesteros for him.
0: Yeah.
1: And it's not necessarily about what Moises is doing at the big league level. It's the fact that he had such value as a tradable prospect. And I think he was still very much considered a prospect. I know the sample size was larger on him, but that's how I feel about it. You're right about Bregman, by the way.
0: Yeah.
1: Prior to Sunday's game, do you know he had been hitting since the All-Star break his OPS?
0: Okay.
1: The OPS, 973.
2: What?
1: Nine. Starts with a nine.
0: Yeah.
1: He is... I don't want to say quietly, because I don't think that's fair, but somewhat quietly come back to form in a way that is helping this Cubs team significantly.
0: Yeah. No, he's making up for lost time in the first half of the season. So hopefully Bregman is Bregman, and we know that that would go a long way. What did you think about Shota yesterday, though? Shota Imanaga labored. He goes two innings, one run on five hits, 72 pitches. They pulled him in the third. Right after the Grand Slam. It's the Cubs have taken a lead. It's a joyous occasion. Our guy Ian Happ, who will join us tomorrow here on Rahimi and Grody.
1: At this time. On Zapillo and the Bucket.
0: Yeah, whatever the show is by the time we're tomorrow Grody. Comes around. Yeah, and Monsters of the Midday, too. There's been multiple texts now for that. but everything had been going well. And I like one of the things I love is manager urgency this time of the year. Craig was not playing. And with the 72 pitches at that point and having put runners on first and second after the Grand Slam, Craig's like, get out of here. Give me Savale. Aaron Savale, by the way, absolutely excellent. I don't know. Every time something goes wrong for Shota Imanaga, I kind of panic. Even though if you look at the appearance prior to that, he had the 10 strikeouts. The 10 strikeout appearance against the White Sox where he was excellent and had it all going. He had velocity going, move the splitter going, everything. And then yesterday a dud, and now I panic about Shota Imanaga.
1: Well, because number one, the best pitch to hit is a strike. So when you're hitting, when your splitter is working off of your fastball command, 10 strikeouts is a probability for you. But so is everybody seeing what you're doing if you're not perfect with your mechanics. And I worry about that part of it as well. You know, there's been questions in the past about him tipping pitches. But the issue is, if Boyd is going to give up multiple runs now in back-to-back starts, Gossman goes today. We're still wondering, are we going to get version one of him that we saw, or the past two versions? I know he had the cramp in his hand that left him or made him leave the game early in his last time out. But you still are playing starting pitching roulette to an extent when it comes to those three, the Gossman, at least for now, Shota Imanaga, and Matthew Boyd situations.
0: Oh, man. Gossman tonight, by the way. So let's hope that the goo is not presented to him at any time during the game tonight.
1: Well, it's an indoor situation. They'll close the roof at Chase Field.
0: Okay.
1: So you've got that going for you. It's a little bit easier that way. It's pretty temperature controlled.
2: It's a newer type of situation.
1: Agreed.
0: Old Merrill Kelly on the mound for the Rangers tonight. So, I'm sorry, at Arizona tonight. But yeah, Gossman coming off that Sox game, and then the game before that, the bad game against Washington. Quickly with the White Sox, I mean, it's just mind-blowing what they continue to do and where they get it from. You get the Jake Rogers walk-off on Friday.
1: How about Jake Rogers,
0: yeah, you have the dud on Saturday, but then you come back with the Tristan Peters walk-off home run in the ninth inning. Just like, you just can't doubt the White Sox because they'll surprise you every time.
1: Yeah, I know. We've got Steve Stone coming on the show at 12:25, so we'll get a little more into White Sox talk there. And then there was an unfortunate incident that happened in the game on Friday. And that's our halftime.
0: Yes.
1: So there's that as well.
0: Looking forward to that. Baseball fans, this Friday night,
1: Yes.
0: Head to Coombs Corner in Lockport after the game from 7 to 9 p.m. Meet the Coom Dog, the dog.
1: Meet the dog.
0: Meet Ron Coomer.
1: I was about to sing it to Meet the Mets, but yeah, he deserves more than that.
0: Mets magic. Yingling bucket specials and score some Yingling swag. Don't miss the post-game party next Friday night at Coombs Corner with Yingling Flight, the next generation of light beer. Layla, halftime is coming up. How would you like to present, to tease what we have coming up here on halftime?
1: Do you carry a purse?
0: Mm.
1: If so, your worst nightmare may have been realized. But it's a different conclusion.
0: Very good. 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
1: It's halftime.
2: It is on the Rahimi and Garrodi Show right here on 104.3 The Score, and that's how we open the show today, talking about what is a new program. Bittersweet, obviously. It was a tough weekend for all of us here at The Score, and we talked about Marshall Harris and Mike Mulligan. Mully, both of whom were let go from The Score. So if you want our initial reactions to that, and obviously Layla and I both had deep relationships with Marshall Harris and Mike Mulligan. We talked about it at the beginning of the show at 10 a.m. We certainly invite you and welcome you to go back on the Odyssey app, which you should have, and you can hear all of that, our reaction to everything that is going on at The Score. To that end, there will be a new morning show announcement at 1 p.m. We will talk about it then. That is the time at which we will also have Adam Amin in studio for the full hour. The Bears starters played. So we talked about the Bears starters playing and how Ben Johnson was, at the very least, curt in some of his responses and evaluations of what he saw, because there were 11 penalties and the offense maybe wasn't clicking exactly the way he would have liked that. We had Adam Hoge from CHGO on the show, and he gave us a fabulous breakdown of what he thinks at left tackle. It's not necessarily the news Bears fans will want to hear, because nobody is really shining in particular.
4: No, they are not.
2: And we just got done talking about the Chicago Cubs and the Chicago White Sox. A couple of stunning losses for the Cubs after a skull thumping they gave Seattle yesterday. And the White Sox keep on White Soxing, and that means that they are being dramatic and entertaining and taking 2 out of 3 this weekend at guaranteed rate.
4: Yes,
1: it's halftime.
4: They are indeed. And it was a great game to watch on Friday night. There was a buzz at the ballpark, you could tell, even when watching on TV. And good night for it. Good night to enjoy the game. Nice weather, as we ended up having. And so just a really nice time to be able to enjoy what we saw. I know the game was a little bit delayed, but it ended up going off. What we did not expect was, unfortunately, something that if you carry a purse can be very common. Emma Rodriguez was the lucky fan who caught the Jake Rogers walk-off home run ball. And she had a purse that I would like to call a flap closure. What that means is the top flaps over the top, like an envelope.
2: It's a flap closure,
4: it's
2: folks.
4: It's enclosed with just a button or a snap or something.
2: Okay, do you have a flap closure?
4: Oh, yeah, I probably have a couple purses like that for sure.
2: Okay.
4: So the flap is all well and good, except when you're jumping up and down after catching a home run ball and then the contents of your purse go everywhere. You know, like phone, wallet, keys, the important things, whatever else. RIP, if you're carrying powder, that would shatter upon impact with the ground. So as she's jumping up and down, enjoying the fact that she caught the ball and did a great job, I would like to say, on the video, if you've seen the highlight, it wasn't just the Jake Rogers home run. It was also Emma's catch. But She then became a symbol for all of us in the struggle that is things falling out of your purse. So everybody was making jokes, the meme. There was like, oh, you're catching the home run ball but losing your wallet, priceless, stuff like that. Well, come to find out, she did not lose everything she had. She got her stuff, because the community journalism on this was strong. So Emma Rodriguez was interviewed by our friend Scott Merkin, and he actually wrote the story. The headline is, "Don't worry, she got everything back. White Sox fan catches walk-off, purse explodes." So we did find out that she was able to get all of her stuff back. The Sox tweeted, "All belongings had been secured." I'm pretty sure they probably did a ball exchange where Jake Rogers got the home run ball.
2: Yeah.
4: And then Emma Rodriguez,
2: I think that is the case,
4: got an autograph ball. And then she did pose with a picture with her purse. She seems to have been a really good sport about it all. And she said, "It's a coach purse. If coach wants to send me another one that zips up and doesn't open when I jump up and down," the upbeat Rodriguez said with a laugh. "I think I got at least 10 texts immediately, just before the game even totally ended and before I walked out of the stadium. Then this morning I woke up and realized I was viral on basically every social media platform. My entire family was texting me, friends from high school." Well, I'd love to see that we all still cared if she got her stuff back or not, because yeah, the coach, and I have a coach purse, but mine zips up on the top because I know ball. I have, you don't want to fall victim to the flap closure.
2: Because it is devastating when you see it, right? You see all the all of her personal stuff.
4: And stuff falls out of your purse, man. If you're getting something, I've lost rings that way.
2: Oh, wow.
4: With the zip top as well.
2: Yeah.
4: You know, just stuff will catch whenever you're trying to fish through your bag.
2: I do have

0: on and walking fast. I've left my bag unzippered many a time. Many a time. Now, there have been many a good citizen who have tried to help me with that, too. They're like, sir, your backpack is open.
1: But oh, yeah, I've had that happen, too. Thank you, people.
0: Right? Like, because it, you feel so exposed. You're like, oh, man, what are people seeing in my backpack?
1: Really, it's really nice of them to say something, too.
0: I know, it really is. But there are times when I have lost as well, and stuff has fallen out of my bag. And it's just such a horrid, wretched feeling. It really is.
1: Yeah. So I'm happy that Emma got all of her stuff. And it's a cute purse. Yeah, most important.
2: Well, two things.
1: It is. I love a lot of Coach purses. I do.
2: Two things here. According to a White Sox post that shows a picture with Jake Rogers and Emma Rodriguez, the exchange was she gave the ball back and she got a signed Jake Rogers jersey and bat.
1: Oh, and jersey and bat.
2: Yeah.
0: Wow.
2: And part of the contents, according to Brooke Fletcher of the Emma Rodriguez purse that she got back, included a Dunkin' coupon. So that's important.
1: Yeah.
2: We love coupons.
1: Remember, come on. Remember the Dunkin' gift card I got, and then I got us all coffee? Yeah.
0: That was pretty cool. Thanks for the coffee you got us here, by the way.
1: It just seemed like the right thing to do today.
0: Yeah, one of those days. We needed
1: team coffee.
0: We all need comfort. That's why, like, on Friday when the bleep was hitting the fan, I stopped at one of my coffee places for comfort that day. Shout out in that game, too, the Jake Rogers walk-off game where the White Sox were four down. Ladies and gentlemen, the White Sox had back-to-back-to-back home runs back in that game. Yeah. Vargas Grichuk! And Colson Montgomery going back to back to back.
1: Hey,
0: and
1: remember that time I was asked who my pick to click was and I said Miguel Vargas again?
0: Mm.
1: Da, da, da.
2: You're on fire, Layla.
1: Shocker.
0: Is he always your pick to click?
1: Pretty much. Always. Why wouldn't he be?
0: I want to say Stoney had Vargas as his pick to click that day, too.
1: I always love the way Ozzy says Vargas. Vargas.
2: You can ask him at 12:25.
0: Yeah.
1: Man, if only we could have him on our show to ask him that question. What time should we do that?
2: After 5 on it.
0: 5 on it. That is, yes. 5 on it is still here. We are here for it. Layla Rahimi is still here. Mark Grody is still here. We call ourselves Rahimi and Grody. Right?
1: After all the names we come up with, we sounded so disappointed.
0: Yeah. I know, because the names keep on coming in. You know, people start the show at different times of the day, so they play along with topics we've been talking about earlier. That's the beauty of the app.
1: And then we get a lot of texts where, if you have no idea what's happening, they're really funny just by themselves. Like, a European carryall. It's a European handbag.
0: Yes.
1: Wrong title. It's the one with Joey's bag. It's European. I left my wallet in El Segundo. It's called a satchel.
2: Like, hey, shout out to that guy.
1: I love that. El Segundo.
0: Look at me being all European. Who would have thought it, man?
2: I always said that, Grody. You're so European.
0: Yeah. Yeah. Well, that's what I'm going to ask for Christmas. More satchels.
1: 815 texted something very funny that I can't read on the air, but I'm laughing.
0: Hey, man. Got to keep your stuff together. Purses aren't just for women anymore, ladies and gentlemen. They are for men as well.
1: Yeah. People should just be able to carry bags.
0: Yeah. It makes life a lot easier. Keeps everything together. We do have coming up. We have taken the time backstage to select 5 very important Chicago sports questions for you, which we will bring to you next on Rahimi and Grody on 104.3 The Score.
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0: Like, sports is not just love, it is also very serious, like, to us. 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
19: The Hour is being brought to you by Cars for Kids. I got
13: 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It's time for Five on It. 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I got five
20: on it. That's the number pillow one. 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
19: People are listening like, what is going on at the Score?
20: The Bucket is a reference to Steve-O and the Bucket from the Midday Show where Rahimi and Bernstein were a thing.
19: And Family Guy.
20: It was really Bernstein and Rahimi at the time.
19: Oh.
20: Yes.
19: Well, that's
20: completely
19: like
20: different
19: 10
20: show.
19: Shows ago.
20: Yeah, but so we had the Steve-O and the Bucket. And then Zapillo is a reference to Chris Emma, whose birthday was yesterday.
21: Hey, happy birthday, Emma.
19: Oh,
20: we gave you chaos. We gave you chaos for your birthday. I'm sorry.
19: Real quick, like on Chris Emma, one of my things with Emma was like I knew his birthday is... Yeah. Some people like Chris Emma. My thing with Emma is that because I always forgot when his birthday was, I would wish him happy birthday like once a week during the summer at training camp. And
20: yeah,
19: eventually
20: you threw
19: I would
20: me off.
19: I would get it right. But thanks to Layla, we all knew that it was Chris Emma's birthday. So happy birthday to our teammate and Bears reporter, the talented writer that is Chris Emma.
20: Yeah, I just put it in my little calendar and then it tells me.
19: Well, aren't
20: under
19: you
20: contacts,
19: just,
20: you just update the contact.
19: Oh, is that how that works? Thanks,
21: go
19: Layla.
21: Emma, it's your birthday.
19: We're going to party.
21: Now we're kicking off Five on It with Layla Rahimi and Mark Grody on
22: 10
21: and the Bucket.
20: Yeah.
21: Question number one. On a scale of 1 to 10 on the surprise meter, trademark, just how surprised were you that the Bears started quarterback Caleb Williams in Saturday's preseason game against the Bengals?
19: I have to say, the surprise meter was at a 7 for me. I was surprised, but I should not have been surprised. Maybe I should have followed my gut. Maybe I should have been a little bit more assertive with the things that I was hearing and that other people were hearing. I wasn't getting special information like Press Taylor talking about
20: Press Taylor tells some truth.
19: Yeah, he told the truth. Like, we could go back to it. He was asked about Caleb Williams, essentially paraphrasing the reporter question. It was, are we at the point right now where Caleb Williams is good and you don't really need to see him out there in these preseason games? And Press Taylor pushed back pretty forcefully on that, saying, oh, no, I mean, like, don't rule out the possibilities. And I'm now paraphrasing him. But when it got to the day and just listening to the reports from the joint practice and hearing from, you know, Chris Emma and people, it didn't sound like the vibe was Caleb is going to play. I was pleasantly surprised as I had my earbuds in and I was walking down State Street to Roosevelt to the Jewels. And I was listening to our guy, Judson Richards, on the Score. And then the news, oh, it's possible that Caleb Williams could be starting. And I got disproportionately excited as if it was a regular season game and the injured quarterback was returning. And I bought myself a rotisserie chicken and some heat lamp meatloaf. And I had a great day watching the Bears.
20: Heat lamp meatloaf.
21: That lamp
19: right.
21: Meatloaf.
19: Already. With the ketchup glazed on there already. I was going high protein cheat day for old Grody. Had a good time watching the Bears that night. More than you needed to know?
20: No, I love it. Now
21: I love
20: I'm trying
21: a good heat lamp meatloaf.
20: Yeah, it was a segmented date because there was just a lot of work. I think I mentioned this. I covered I was the analyst for the Sky game alongside Kylan Mills and Alyssa Bergamini last night.
19: Sounded great.
20: And thank you.
19: You really did.
20: But the Indiana Fever played on Saturday night. So I had to time shift everything because, you know, you like to watch the game before. And they were playing a back-to-back. So
19: you prepare more than anybody I know.
20: I watched the Bears and Bengals game last night at 11 o'clock.
19: I'll be watching baseball at that time tonight.
20: So yeah, because of the Diamondbacks and the Take the North Live podcast featuring Mark Corbin and Tyson Bagent.
19: I'll be there with Bagent. Don't worry, Grody. You can say ask him whatever you want.
20: I love that they got invited, though, because that seemed very Tyson Bagent. Come one, come all.
19: Yeah, well, Carm feels a responsibility to be around, and I like being around Mark Carman. So.
20: Yeah, who doesn't like Carm? We've talked about this.
19: Oh yeah,
20: and all my girlfriends were always like, "Who's that?" And I'm like,
19: "The Silver Fox."
20: That's Mark Carman, and they're like, "Oh, he's so witty and like engaging," and I'm like, "Oh my god!"
19: Stop saying that. The guy's in a committed relationship, and he's trying to get somewhere. Stop throwing that out there.
20: No,
19: Jesus.
20: Well, it wasn't. It was previous to the relationship.
19: I know, but a guy, you know, men, they hear that. They're like, oh, wait a minute. Layla's got friends that like me? Wait a minute. What's
20: he
19: going
20: knew
19: on?
20: This. He knew that
19: all
20: several
19: right.
20: of my girlfriends thought he was cute and nice.
19: I promise you, if he's listening to this right now, he's punching a wall. But go ahead.
20: Really?
19: Yeah. What guy? Oh, wait. I had other opportunities and I didn't take them?
20: No, because he's with his best opportunity.
19: Am I wrong, men?
23: When he's throwing a water bottle.
20: All right. Well, I'm sorry if Mark Carman is throwing projectiles. My surprise meter was at like a 5 because I'm a stodgy person. And I believe that the starters should play some in the preseason. I don't care that the format has changed. I need to see some guys playing football in the preseason. I just do. And it happened last year. And I had the feeling that based on the 2-minute drill alone from joint practice with the Bengals that we might be seeing that. Now, how many... What's the value of 9 preseason reps? I'm not sure. Was it more of a punishment? Do you get that on game film and then you try to assess and go from there? The most frustrating part of it all is the left tackle, where I think 900 reps might not be enough for the 4. I don't know what to do there. But no, I think it was pretty low for me because I had a feeling they would probably end up playing. Which is why, what, Ben Johnson, why are you messing with Patrick Finley about it in the postgame?
19: Poor Patrick.
20: Like, he's okay. Following up. He's doing his job.
0: Okay.
20: Like, it's not my fault the 2-minute drill happened on Thursday, okay?
19: Okay.
20: Fine.
3: No, I'm just imagining Beavis and Butthead at the press conference.
20: Fire!
19: What about Kyler Gordon?
20: Breaking the law.
0: Oh, yeah, Kyler Gordon. What did he do?
19: Beavis and Butthead, not now.
4: Number 2.
20: Not now, Beavis and Butthead.
19: I got Butte.
0: I'm done. Oh, yeah, yeah.
3: Question number 2. Yeah.
0: What about Vincent?
19: I think it'll be okay.
0: I love up Tyson.
19: How come there wasn't any sacks?
0: Oh, yeah, I got a sack in the car.
3: He said sacks. Huh?
20: Somebody had to do it.
3: What mattered most to you in the Bears' 27-9 preseason loss to the Cincinnati Bengals?
19: Okay.
20: I'm going to take this time to shout out the one play that I really enjoyed. Jahdae Walker's 36-yard catch.
19: Oh, yeah! I love that!
3: Fan favorite, Jahdae Walker.
20: He is a fan favorite. So I am looking forward to that because I am a fan. And this is cheesy and a little cheerleadery. But he just seems to be very good at doing things at right times. Like, he's not thrown to a lot. But when he is, he makes something happen, typically.
19: The most interesting receiver in the world.
20: If we're into that, I think Luther Burden is pretty interesting. Maybe that's just me.
19: But no, I love what you're saying. Like,
20: he does. He has a nose for the ball as a receiver, which, you know, is crucial to the job.
19: A huge touchdown but last year.
20: Also has, I feel like he just has really good body awareness. Like, we saw that on display. Shout out to JP Richardson, who I also think did on the catch down the sideline where he tiptoed. But that's not easy. That's a skill, and I don't necessarily know if it's coached all the time. I think it's more innate at times. So, Jahdae Walker, thank you for that. In the meantime, the most important aspect was still, I have no idea what's going on at left tackle. Jedrick Wills was not only playing at left tackle, he was playing at right tackle. Braxton Jones looked, I hate to say this, does he look bigger too a little bit? And I know he was injured and he's got to get back in game shape, but I'm used to Braxton Jones being like leaner.
19: Well, remember Ben Johnson said at the beginning of the season that he's all jacked up, remember?
20: Oh, no, yeah. I forgot.
19: Yeah.
20: Like, then maybe it was just a poor-fitting jersey, which happened.
19: Yeah, well, he doesn't have a big trunk, you know what I'm saying?
20: Yeah.
19: Yeah.
20: That's part of the issue with the anchor.
19: Yeah.
20: You know, the arm length is I think, what enticed Ryan Poles about Braxton Jones, but he's still getting beat on some typical moves by backups. So I have no answers when it comes to the left tackle. I'm no closer to understanding what they want to do there than I was last week. And that is not good.
19: Yeah. No, we did not progress in that particular area. I'm going to go the defense, the first string defense. And I got good and I got bad. What really drove me crazy, first team defense against the Cincinnati backups on that first drive. They allowed some whopper third downs. We're talking about Josh Johnson, the journeyman quarterback for the Bengals.
20: Say his name right.
19: Josh, what? Oh, yeah, sorry. I'm sorry. Josh Johnson.
20: Thank you.
19: My bad. The third and third and 14 right off the bat. We got to the third and 14, 18 yards to old Colby Young. Third and 10. This concerns me. Here comes the Bears blitz.
20: This is our concern, dude.
19: First down pass to Dante Myers. with, I believe, Muhammad in coverage, unfortunately, in that particular league.
20: I like Malik Muhammad, too, but he's a rookie, and he's going to have to be learning some things.
19: It's going to be hot and cold with him, and it was cold in that spot. Third and 12, Yash Janssen with a 7-yard run. And then eventually they finally got a stop. Hello, Cam Lewis. Thanks for making a stop. Dante Manning looked good as well. Here's the part that was really good, though. We started to see some explosiveness from the defensive line in Jervon Dexter, Dio Odangbo, and Jordan Vandenberg, all putting some pressure on at one point in time.
20: Dio Odangbo did have pressures.
19: QB hits exactly affected the play. So, and then all the Jordan Vandenbergness of the game. Well, there's Jordan Vandenberg just running down the line, running down guys, looking good. So I'm all over the board with the Bears' first team defense, things I liked and things I didn't like. That was one of my biggest takeaways from the game.
20: We got to find out about Nephi Sewell, too, because that was bad to watch him get carted off.
19: Yeah, that was not cool.
1: He looked motivated today.
4: Number three.
3: This is 5 on it on 104.3 The Score with Layla Rahimi and Mark Grody. And now to question number three, the part of our sports weekend that made me, quite frankly, want to break stuff. What was the worst part of the Cubs series loss to the Mariners?
19: Break my bleeping head tonight. There I go, Limp Bizkit.
20: Give me
19: again.
20: Some to break.
19: Yeah! Let's go.
20: That might be my favorite song of theirs.
19: I mean, it's pretty good. You know, I'm a little bit prone to the nookie, but, you know, who isn't? I would say it.
2: Watch your profanity.
19: Why would you look at me, Layla?
20: Because it's inappropriate after that comment.
3: Well, you did it all for the.
19: Come on, man. Okay. So I would say that the Saturday game, that was where Randy Arozarena had the walk-off home run against Jacob Webb in the ninth inning. And he also the first pitch of the game was a home run, by the way, off of David Peterson. But it was the way the Cubs lost that game. It is stunning when you are up, as the Cubs were, 4-2 in the ninth inning of that game. You've got two outs. You've got the very dependable breakout star of your bullpen, Jacob Webb, out there. And he gives it up. So that, for me, if I'm just going to be real concise, that was the worst part of the weekend for the Cubs. Both of those losses suck, but that one in particular got to me.
20: Yeah, I know that was the one that bothered you, the 5-4, but
19: yeah.
20: For me, I think it was the day before. How are you letting Cal Raleigh get hot again? Mm. That was his only 14th home run of the season, and I feel bad because he's the dad who stepped up, according to us. But
19: the big dumper, the big slumper.
20: Yeah, well, no, I mean, not in that case.
19: Against the Cubs, I guess.
20: You just, my issue is we need one of the starters to come through, and when we see in a 6-5 ball game, unfortunately, number one, Sir Anthony Dominguez decided to step up. What the hell? You could have done that here in that manner, but Matthew Boyd gave up 4 earned runs. There were 5 total. Had only 3 strikeouts and 2 walks to add to what we've seen previously. You know, that was on top of the outing he had against St. Louis, where Joshua Baez was all world and had the 3 home runs in his debut.
19: Has he had a hit since, by the way?
20: That I have not checked into, because I haven't been as petty about the St. Louis Cardinals as I have been about the Brewers, who also scored 22 runs and won 2 out of 3 against the Seattle Mariners, which is what the Cubs were supposed to do. So the series overall bothered me, but I think, unfortunately, I'm keeping a close eye on Matthew Boyd when it comes to his next outing, because he'd been so good since coming back from the injured list, but back-to-back makes me worry.
2: Big dumpster.
19: The big dumpster.
3: By the way, Joshua Baez did get a hit on Friday, so there you go.
19: He did, slow okay. Clap. Yeah. I know he went through a really bad slump after everything that he did to the Cubs.
4: Number 4.
3: What went through your mind upon seeing Luis Robert Jr. return to the South Side in a Mets uniform?
20: Well, he hit, you know, so that was nice, I guess, for Luis Robert. I go back and forth on this because I didn't like the idea of the White Sox signing him to the $20 million contract anyway. That extension, they picked it up, and so they paid $20 million to then try to trade him. To save the money and don't try to trade him, but that's how they got Luis Angel Acuña, which they say is working out for them.
3: Luis for Luis?
20: I suppose. Outfielder for outfielder, but he also plays the infield, so there's that.
21: He's not a switch hitter, though.
20: No, he is not a switch hitter. So
19: things have gotten much better for Chris Getz since then, haven't
21: sure
19: they?
21: Have.
19: Like he's gone from that to, oh my God, is this guy a joke, to, oh my God, this guy's a genius.
20: But you know, what do we see in all the acquisitions there was Luis Robert facing Luis Castillo and hit a ball out of the ballpark, you know, and he was booed as if it was his fault. And he had talked about how he heard the boos, and I felt bad for him because I don't necessarily know that he did anything wrong in this.
19: Well, of course they're going to boo him after he homers.
20: But still.
19: I mean, that's natural.
20: Like, why couldn't you have done more of that for us? Yeah, we all had that question. But at the same time, the White Sox were abjectly dysfunctional the entire time he played for them.
19: Yeah, I'll say this, like, to go a little oppo of you with the booing, I like watching especially his first few at-bats back on Friday. When they introduced him, I thought the crowd reaction was very indifferent. And maybe that's just symbolic of the emptiness that White Sox fans feel. And I also felt like when I see Luis Robert come up there, I just think about that core of White Sox, that time of the White Sox, which wasn't a complete failure. They did go to the playoffs
20: they
19: twice.
20: They won one game in the playoffs.
19: You're right.
20: Won one game in the playoffs. That's all that run got them.
19: It got empty. There's no doubt about it. But when you had Abreu and Tim Anderson and Yoan Moncada and Eloy Jimenez and Luis Robert and Lucas Giolito and Dylan Cease and Michael Kopech. I know I'm missing guys here. Dallas Keuchel, Lance Lynn. Like, you were building something that felt so good. It felt so good. And then it just went bad real fast to the tune of three straight 100 loss seasons. So maybe I felt what White Sox fans felt when he was introduced, sort of this indifference. I don't know how to feel about it. It's an era gone by that people don't want to think about. The fact that the Sox are winning this year, I think, helps that. Maybe the reaction to Robert would have been more louder if the Sox weren't winning this year. They still sort of pinned him with that. But Robert's problem was that he was injured. That, you know what I mean? Other than that, he was a terrific player.
20: So were the rest of the White Sox.
19: Moncada, right? Like,
20: and Luis Robert, I'll never forget, I think it was the end of the 2022 season where he's just reaching, and you could tell his hand and wrist were visibly hurt, and
19: yeah,
20: he's
19: yes.
20: just trying to reach there at
19: good
20: the
19: memory.
20: End against
19: yeah.
20: the Orioles.
19: Yes.
20: And he gave it all he had then because he knew he was the only option. And that's why I just wonder. I mean, I'm not going to, I didn't criticize people for booing Kyle Tucker, that was for sure. So I get it. But at the same time, this isn't even a guy you traded for. This is a guy that you went out and signed and worked the international pool. So that was part of it for me. It's not like you gave up other prospects for him.
5: Five on it.
6: Number five.
21: Lightning round. In the name of Stacy Dales and our 1 o'clock guest, Adam Amin, revealing their distaste for Cincinnati Skyline Chili, what is an out-of-town cuisine that you do like?
19: I believe Stacy Dales referred to it as soupy or something like that, which I honestly, I've never had Skyline Chili, but it is fash to bash. All right, speed round. Honest to God, like Philadelphia cheesesteaks, for sure. Like, I had a bad attitude about it. I was like, I've had those in Chicago. They're going to taste the same. No, they're better when you're in Philadelphia. So I will land on that answer.
20: I feel the same way. I love a good Philly cheesesteak.
19: Pretty good.
20: The pH of the water, or as they say, the water, is different there, and that's what causes the chewier result of the bread and such.
19: Okay.
20: Yeah, so that's long been known. New York bagels are the same way, so that's my vote, is a New York bagel. Corey's New York Bagel Deli, I think, does the best job of trying to duplicate that. Just a different type of finish. Pop-up bagels, yeah, if you're into private equity in your bagels, you know, that's a thing you can do. It's good. It's popular. But the New York bagel here and the independent places who make them, I very much support.
19: Very nice. That is five on it. Coming up next, let's keep the White Sox talk rocking, because yes. the Sox take 2 out of 3. And we could even ask Steve Stone about Luis Robert and what he was thinking about that. But much to talk about with the great Steve Stone coming up next here on Rahimi and Grody on 104.3 The Score.
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36: Nobody panic. Las Vegas Raiders running back Ashton Jeanty suffered an initial injury scare during training camp practice after awkwardly landing on his right leg and needing assistance off the field. Subsequent medical evaluations revealed a sprained ankle. Though his return timeline remains unspecified, the issue is not considered long-term, so we really didn't have to cancel practice. I'm Addie Bates.
13: Steve Stone.
37: I certainly love Black Sabbath.
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3: It is Rahimi and Grody on 104.3 The Score. That is absolutely right. You should follow that man, Steve Stone, on X, at Steve Stone. And this segment with Steve Stone is brought to you by Pete's Market. No one does fresh like Pete's. You can always see and hear Steve Stone analyzing games for CHSN. Of course, the AL Cy Young Award winner and American League All-Star. Stoney, what's going on? Welcome to Rahimi and Grody. How are you, sir?
37: Well, I'm doing fine, and after last night, especially well. That's another dramatic way to end it, but this is remaining an exciting team, if not a great team, but they certainly are exciting.
3: Pretty amazing. I mean, two walk-offs in this series. They are just entertaining and can never be ruled out of a game, Steve. And I don't know if people still trust that out of the White Sox, but they should, and there's more evidence this weekend.
37: Well, I think anytime you have some power in your lineup, you're usually in the game, especially if your pitching can keep it close enough long enough, and that's what the Sox have been doing this year. I mean, they find themselves 6 over .500. They're sitting 3.5 games ahead of the Guardians. The Guardians play the Angels, which is not the toughest team for them to face, but at least they're on the road. And we have Texas coming to town, and this is a big one for Texas because along with Houston, they're fighting for a division championship, so they're going to be grinding, certainly. So it should be an entertaining three-game series.
4: Yes, Tony, I also wanted to ask you about the pitching setup that we saw in the game yesterday, because we understood that Eric Fetty, who I think did a great job his last time out, the 4 2/3 he had the time before this in the rotation, or I don't know, bulk rotation, however you want to put it, his role his last time he pitched was similar. And then we see it again where Sean Newcomb is opening, and then it was Fetty for four innings. What do you think about just the appearances he's had recently?
37: Well, certainly Fetty's been a godsend for this rotation, which is stretched very thin. The last two times out for openers worked out pretty well for the Sox. You'd have to say that the opener forcing the starting pitcher not to face the best hitters for a third time works out very well. But, you know, you're at the point now of this season where you've got 32 games left, and every game is a big game. And I think Will has done a good job with trying to keep that bullpen as healthy as possible, because that's something that the casual fan doesn't really quantify, and that is how many times has this particular pitcher gotten up in the bullpen to warm up? Even if he doesn't get in the game, sometimes you have to give him a game of rest because he's been up two or three times in the last three games. And so when that happens, you've got to have a real good handle on that bullpen. And I think Will has done a very good job of trying to keep everybody as healthy as possible out of that pen. And it's been the pen, by and large, that have kept the Sox in a whole lot of games. So that allows the offense to come through and hit the long ball and win a couple of dramatic wins.
4: Well, I also think, Steve, that Jose Urquidy earned his spot in the rotation. I know he's expected to go tonight. I was at the game on Wednesday, and I was seated in the crowd where not only did he shut down the Cubs, I feel like he shut down the entire ballpark. Everybody was waiting and hanging on his every pitch. What do you think about the job he did his last time out and then earning this spot now?
37: I think it was just terrific. I mean, that was a key game. You don't pitch well in that game, you get swept. And being swept is not a good thing with the amount of teams that are right on the heels of the Sox in the division. I mean, the Guardians are sitting there in second place, 3.5 back, and you have the Twins, who have lost 3 in a row, by the way. They're 5.5 back. So the division is pretty crowded. I don't think anybody's capable of pulling away in this one. So it's going to be a nice, tough and tight ending to this season as far as the Sox can take it, and it appears that they have every intention of taking it to the one spot in the division.
3: That is the voice of Steve Stone, White Sox game analyst for CHSN on Rahimi and Grody here on 104.3 The Score. Steve, I want to ask you about Luis Castillo's day, which was kind of weird for people who did not see it. He goes 2 2/3, 4 runs, 8 hits, 80 pitches in the game, and the Mets third, they just tortured him basically with foul balls. Is that just a product of the Mets' skills and ability to foul balls off, or was Castillo wildly off that day?
37: I don't think he was near as good as we have seen.

0: seen him at various times, but he didn't have real good command to hit with his pitches consistently and get ahead. And this is a guy throws more pitches for strike one than anybody in baseball. I mean, he's that accurate a pitcher. However, the stuff wasn't great, and he wasn't hitting the pitches that he had to hit to get ahead to make sure that it's not an offensive but a defensive at bat. And so hopefully he will be better than that. His track record says he will be, but this is not one of his better years, and we'll see if he can turn it around with precious few remaining in this season.
1: Steve, what do you also think about, I know we saw it a little bit, the post about Anthony Kay, who's just had a wonderful season, but also his help with pediatric cancer research. I know it was Players Weekend and that was brought up. I know you can't say enough about what he's meant to this team, but the charity work as well is a really nice aspect.
0: I think it's not only Anthony Kay who does a great job of that, but a lot of these Sox players are very much interested in the various places where White Sox charities have an effect. And so they go over and they'll visit hospitals or visit other places to talk with very young people. And I think before you think it's just a one-way street that these young people are getting all the benefit, the players get a lot of benefit also, because it's a great feeling when you help some young people going through some tough times, when you can maybe light up their faces a bit, give them a great day where a lot of them haven't had many great days. So I think that's worked well, and I think the Sox players have really embraced that. This is, and I've said this before a number of times, but I checked this out with Randall Grichuk. So he's in the locker room every day, and I said, have you ever seen a locker room and a dugout quite like this one? And he said, no. He said, this is really unusual. He said, it's a team of very good guys who have gotten together to pull for themselves, even if they're competing for that particular job. And it's the best clubhouse and best dugout that I've ever seen from a White Sox standpoint. And this is my third time around as a member of the White Sox, so I've seen a few of those locker rooms and a lot of that personnel. But this is unique, and hopefully these guys can get over the top, because they've shown as a group they're all in this together, and on a daily basis, they go out and win today. They don't worry about who the opponent is tomorrow or what happened in the game yesterday. They come out and they play as hard as they possibly can, which is a testament to both the front office and the manager and coaching staff to keep that going through the course of a very long season.
2: Yeah, and I love that for this developing core, the chemistry, the abilities, the skills, all of it. And then you think about a guy who was at the ballpark there in a Mets uniform that was representative of a former core for the White Sox, and that's Luis Robert, who happened to hit a couple of home runs in the game on Saturday. We talked about this a little bit on the show, Steve. What did you think seeing Luis Robert, and what does it make you think about that core of White Sox baseball?
0: Well, I always pretty much think the same thing about Luis Robert. Excuse me for one second.
1: Bless you.
0: Anyway, I always have thought the same thing about Robert. When he's healthy, he's still one of the best players in the game. There's not much he can't do defensively. His legs haven't been 100%, because if they have, he'd steal more than he's stolen, because there was a time when he could just run wild and nobody, because of his great acceleration and speed, nobody was able to cut him down on the base paths. But we're seeing a guy who, when healthy, is still a factor. However, he just hasn't been healthy enough, and the Sox got to a point where they felt that it was best for him to move on. They did pick up his option, which meant they were obligated for $20 million this year. And in trading with the Mets, they were able to divest themselves of that particular 20 and the option for another 20 next year. But when healthy, he's a wonderful player. He has been from the beginning, and I think he's worked hard. None of these injuries would be from lack of work. They're just the way your body works, and some guys can hold up and some guys can't. And unfortunately, he's been one of those guys who can't hold up.
1: And Stoney, we talked a lot in our previous segment on halftime about the White Sox fan Emma Rodriguez, whose purse looked like it lost all the contents on the walk-off home run by Jake Rogers. Sounds like she got all her stuff back, and it resulted in a really nice exchange between her and Rogers for the ball.
0: Yeah, I mean, for all that were at the game, that was a dramatic moment. And for Rogers, I mean, you're looking at something that he had never done before, And so, of course, he wanted the baseball, and the woman who caught the ball was kind enough to return that and got a pretty good haul in return. That was a good trade for both parties, and that's what we strive to do here in White Sox baseball, is make good trades for everybody.
2: That's right. Have you, you have to have. I guess the question is, how many foul balls have you caught in booths, whether it was with the Cubs or with the White Sox? I assume you've made some plays up there, Steve.
0: I have, but those days are by the board. So what I do is I keep a window over my section of the booth here at home. Then I still have to react on the road because there is no window in front of me there. But we've had those giant monitors that's behind us that we keep logos on and things along those lines. We've had two of those broken, and they are right behind me. So you get to the point where as you get a little older, you maybe don't trust your hands as much as you once did. And so I'm going to make sure that no other monitors behind me are broken. And there's been a couple balls come into the booth along the way, but I've caught a few. You're usually left with sore hands because we always toss the baseball back to the people down below us who are watching. Hopefully you can pick out a young person down there to throw the ball to, but yeah, you're left with sore hands and no souvenir. So it's not a great plan, actually.
2: Didn't Harry have a net? Do I remember that correctly? Didn't he have a net in the booth?
0: Yes, but by the time he was able to pick it up and actually get it to the point where he might have made that catch, the next batter was stepping into the box. So, yes, Harry did have a net. However, it never really came into play because he couldn't get it fast enough. And by then, yeah, we were move on to something else. But, yeah, he did have a net, though.
1: Welp, yeah, that'll happen. You've got to either carry it at all times or else you're too slow to the play.
0: Yeah, he was an interesting fellow to work with. We spent 15 years together over on the other side of town, and he was a unique individual. I don't think we're going to see the likes of him either as a broadcaster or as a person. We're not going to see that anytime soon.
2: Steve, thank you so much for your time. We appreciate you. Good luck with the Rangers and Urquidy tonight versus Rocker. Have a great game tonight, Steve. Thank you.
0: Thank you. I appreciate it. Have a good rest of the show, and I'll talk to you guys later.
2: Thanks,
1: Stoney.
2: Yes, that is the great Steve Stone right there. I was like, of course Steve Stone has caught balls up there, but I thought I remembered Harry. He's got the net. Where's my net?
1: My very first game as a baseball reporter, we had a booth when I was covering the Rangers.
2: Yeah.
1: And our radio station didn't have the actual ball games, but they got a booth for the pre and post game. And we had a ball carom into the booth. And I just thought that was, I'm like, okay, I guess this is how it's going to be up here.
2: We got a live one.
1: And then everybody just looks at me and they're like, you messed that up. And I'm like, I'll get it next time. There was no next time. That was the only time I've ever been in a booth when it rattled up and in.
2: I caught at White Sox Park, I think it was U.S. Cellular Field at the time, early 2000s.
1: The Cell.
2: Back when the press box was where the luxury suites are, the ones right behind home plate, it was the greatest press box in Major League Baseball, but now they're down the right field line.
1: I know, everybody keeps saying that.
2: Oh, it was great, just luxurious. But there was I don't remember who hit it, but it was a hard line drive, and it was coming right at me. I'm like, front row, I either catch this or I'm going to get hit. I'm going to get hurt. Caught it with my right hand, palm, boom, fastball right in my hands. And
1: amazing.
2: I took the ball and I threw it back into the crowd.
1: Amazing.
2: Yeah, no, it was pretty sick. Like, a lot of compliments came my way after that.
1: Yeah, that's good luck.
2: Great to catch up with Steve Stone and the White Sox and all that they did this weekend, taking 2 out of 3 as they host the Rangers tonight out at the Rate. Now it is the Rate. Coming up next, we've got to continue to talk about the left tackle position. And you noticed something in Big Z's column today in regards to It's Zapillo, Ozzy Trapillo, that we will talk about next here on Rahimi and Grody on 104.3 The Score.
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1: No.
2: Oh.
1: Why are we hearing this?
2: Gross.
22: Hold on a second.
1: No, this is your fault. You did this. You called for this. Why?
2: It is. It is. Because, look, I'm triggered by this. Just like lots of people driving around right now are triggered by this.
1: I am.
2: I'm Rahimi and Grody. I've been triggered by this song since I was 9, because if you don't know...
23: 9 times.
2: That's right. Well, that was good, Butte. You didn't even know I was going to say 9, or maybe you did. I don't know. That is the song that is played at I know I did it, and now I'm regretting it. That is played at Lambeau Field. Well, when good things happen for the Packers. But I don't know. I was triggered again. Bears fans, why would I do that? Because guess who else uses that damn song? And I didn't realize it. Maybe I should have realized it last year. The Cincinnati Bengals also use that Todd Rundgren song right there. They played it, and I heard it. I was like, wait a minute. What the hell is going on? So I don't know. I had a hard time watching Bears Bengals on Saturday because of that.
1: Well, you didn't love watching Bears and Bears 2?
2: Oh, yeah, Bears 2.
1: Yeah, oh, how man. Quickly you abandoned Bears 2.
2: Wow, why didn't we have a Bears 2 question and 5 on it today? We blew it.
1: I forgot as well.
2: Yeah.
1: This has been a day.
2: Yeah, it has been a day.
1: We're getting through.
2: By the way, coming up, a big announcement about the score. I don't know if people are full yet on score announcements, but you know,
1: strongly recommend you listen to us.
2: Yeah, 1 o'clock. Believe
1: about our news.
2: The boss may be coming in here. I hope we're okay. But he is going to announce
1: too
2: to
1: soon.
2: Us. Yeah, I know. Is he going to announce to us the new morning show that will take place here on The Score? So
1: you're listening to Mark Grody throw himself off because he requested a song that I warned him he would hate.
2: Yeah, no, you're right. I regret what I have done here, but it just needed to be pointed out because this is going to be a problem of multiple stadiums around the NFL are using that song. I just want Bears fans to know when to hit the mute button or which games to turn down when you're watching them if you don't want to hear that song.
1: Well, sadly, the Bears and Bengals don't meet in the regular season this year, so
2: that's good. Okay, so what do you have going on over there? You found something in a Biggs column.
1: I found something in a Biggs column.
2: Yeah, you always do, because Biggs columns always have good stuff
1: and
2: in them.
1: Yeah, he sneakily sneaks in a nugget or two.
2: Yeah.
1: Sneakily. Boys, what's going on? I still can't believe that that's real. I thought for sure that was fabricated.
2: Nope, it's real.
1: I remember the time Brad Biggs was a robot. So number 4 in Biggs's 10 things, the observations. It's really this time more of an observation of some of the preseason game and a lot of what happened in joint practice. Practice as well in the Natty in Cincinnati.
2: The Natty.
1: And it said number 4, the Bears originally were going to make Ozzie Trapillo available to reporters before departing on the trip.
24: It's a pillow.
1: It's a pillow in the bucket. Middays on 104.3 The Score. So he says that plan got nixed and he was out of the locker room in a jiffy after Saturday's game, for which he did not suit up, as we know. So we've still yet to hear from last year's second round pick about his ongoing and quite promising rehabilitation from a ruptured patellar tendon. Trapillo did a little work with coaches before the game, but nothing close to game action. He goes on to say, after a couple sentences, my hunch is the Bears will move Trapillo to injured reserve, either simultaneous to forming the 53-man roster or right after. There isn't enough time to get him to be game ready. And remember what Ben Johnson said, they want Trapillo to be able to build back his confidence. I think that that's important here, because when we saw the news about the PUP list, not only were we asking, what does it mean, Mark? We were also trying to figure out immediately what that timeline indicated. This makes it make a little more sense.
2: Yeah, and I'm not surprised, and keep in mind, people listening, that when you go on injured reserve, it's not like it once was. That's a minimum of 4 games. I never thought that Ozzie Trapillo would be starting within the first 4 games of the season. His season might end up looking a little bit like it was last year when he came in for a brief time last year at right tackle in like week 6 or 7 and then eventually took over the starting gig at left tackle in week 11 or 12.
1: Right.
2: And started 6 games. So it, man, this is starting to feel so much like a repeat of last year that I feel like we are on it, and Theo Benedet will come in. And then maybe all of a sudden there'll be a revelation. It's like, oh my God, Tripillo is really good, even though he had a bad offseason. It didn't look like he could play the position. So we

0: Saturday night game in Tennessee, and then you have to turn around and make sure that you're good to go for cutting it down to the 53-man roster. That makes it difficult, too. So I feel like all of this kind of goes into just the roster accounting, but it's a good indication of what I think. It's a fine tuning of the timeline for Ozzie Trapillo.
1: Yeah. Yeah. And man, it would have been like with the fact that he is even being talked about, the fact that he has been out there doing light work has been absolutely incredible. So I allowed for the possibility that anything was possible, but this does seem a little bit more realistic. I can't wait to see how this week goes again for the Bears with yet another joint practice this week in Tennessee. Then the game, will the starters play? Which already I'm thinking maybe they will, because I don't like that extra week that they have after that, because they don't start the season until September 13th at Carolina. So there's that week where they're doing absolutely nothing. So maybe more fine-tuning, unless they get better work done in this week's joint practice than they did the week before.
0: Well, I think it's going to come down to the two-minute drill again.
1: Yeah.
0: That's the thing you work on, the most in training camp, or one of the things you work on the most? I feel like that is a huge aspect of training camp's focus. So who's on the field, first of all? Who's left tackle in those scenarios? And then what kind of plays are you running to make it work? And a lot of emphasis has been placed, as we know, on trying to score before the half in the past two preseason games.
1: Yeah.
0: So it was nice to see Case Keenum with that well-executed spike to make that happen.
1: Oh, that was good, yeah.
0: That was a vet move by him.
1: Big time.
0: So I wonder if that also comes into play in this last week before everybody's getting ready.
1: May I give something away to the Rahimi and Grody audience, Layla?
0: You deserve something for all of your name suggestions and listening today. Yeah.
1: That's right. So if you are caller 6 to the score contest line, 312-540-0670, you will win 2 general admission tickets to Ziggy Marley and Thievery Corporation at Hunter Pavilion on September 17th, provided by Ravinia. For tickets and more information, visit ravinia.org. That number again, 312-540-0670. We have got a rockin' hour coming up next, because we are going to be joined in studio by our program director, our boss, Mitch Rosen, who will officially announce to us our new morning show here at The Score. And then I already see him hanging out back there. It is the one and only Adam Amin, who broadcast the Bears-Bengals game at Soldier Field, at Cincinnati, with Stacey Dales and Jim Miller. So we'll talk to Adam Amin about football and baseball and life and whatever the heck we feel like talking about with Adam Amin for the hour next on Rahimi and Grody on The Score.
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16: The Score! This hour is being brought to you by Menards. Save big money at Menards.
17: You did this. What, we went a couple weeks this time without you giving a reference to this.
16: Yeah, well, you started it.
17: Never started.
16: Not this song, but you mentioned another Limp Bizkit song. Didn't you?
17: Break Stuff.
16: You said it first, and I said I prefer Nookie. And now, let's blame the Buttes. I blame Tyler Butterbaugh. As we welcome you back into Rahimi and Grody on 104.3 The Score. Yeah, Ray Diaz, Tyler Butterbaugh doing their thing on the other side of the glass. Adam Amin Fox and other places will join us here in just a little bit. We get a full hour with Adam Amin, but shortly we will be joined in studio by the boss, Mitch Rosen. I know that people have lots and lots and lots of questions. There will at least be one answer given, and that is what our new morning show will look like and who the new participant will be with us. Our new teammate on the score, Mitch, will be in here to reveal that in just a little bit. I wanted to let people know that if you're not doing anything tonight, even if you are doing something tonight, I got a great offer for you. If you'd like to join Dan Wiederer and me for a special Take the North Live, Layla, we are going to be from 6 to 8 p.m. tonight at Gurney Hyundai featuring Tyson Bagent and DeAndre Swift and a complete breakdown of the biggest training camp storylines ahead of the season. 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So I am looking forward to that, seeing what's going on with Tyson Bagent, see if the hamstring is okay. And then DeAndre Swift, man, I feel like it's been real quiet with Swift, as in they know he's good. He might be poised to have a career year. He had some career highs in a lot of categories last year after they got going, after those first four games when the running game was kind of like meh.
17: Oh, yeah.
16: And then the mini bye comes along. We're all asking questions about, like, do they need to bring somebody else in here? No, they didn't, because Swift and Manungai got going. But he's a guy that maybe we don't talk about enough, because I think he's going to play a huge role in this Bears season.
17: Oh, absolutely. I think the run game is how the Bears are going to build their offense. We know that. It's just how many run looks do they want to give, and how do they want to run the ball behind the line that they have. Chances are it's behind Darnell Wright on the right side, but at the same time, you don't want it to all go to that side, so how are they balancing it out? We saw a lot of misdirection in the past two games in the preseason, so I have a feeling that's going to come into play, but Swift had a career year last year, and I would love to see him used more in a screen game as well, just catching some swing passes, some screen passes, and being able to utilize his yak and rack skill as well.
16: Yak and rack. 847, the Bears might be close to extending Swift. But I don't know about that, and maybe I'm putting too much in the hands, or maybe assuming too much about Ben Johnson, but don't you feel like, and with all due respect to DeAndre Swift, who, again, was excellent last year for the Bears, just the way the running backs are treated and used in this league, I would imagine that Ben Johnson would probably be comfortable going with another younger guy in the draft. I mean, just think about what they've done with a seventh-round pick in Kyle Manungai. I'd love it for DeAndre Swift, and I wouldn't push back against it. I just don't know if that's something that would be realistic.
17: Yeah, I think he's not the problem right now. He's not the one you have questions about. So, therefore, who are you trying to answer questions about with on your offense? And that's why I feel like we've seen a lot more, even in the nine snaps that we saw out of Caleb Williams and some of the starters. You know, what are we seeing out of those guys that's giving you more answers? Tyson Bagent, I think, because of how sneaky the hamstring injury came up, I'm not quite sure how he's going to talk about it with you guys and what the plan is, because there's been no addressing of it by him. It's only been by others, correct?
16: Yeah, it was pretty weird, because he obviously played in the first preseason game against Cleveland. I was there, and I happened to have chosen to go into the Tyson Bagent press conference. You know, as reporters, we got to make choices. Do I want to be in the locker room? Do I feel like going and listening to the formal interviews? In this case, I felt like going, I want to hear what Tyson Bagent has to say. And there was no indication whatsoever that there was any sort of injury or favoring of the hamstring. And he got up there, and we asked all the questions. And as reporters, none of us caught it. None of us caught that there was something wrong. And Tyson obviously was not delivering that to us either, but something obviously happened in that game. So I do feel like of course, Tyson Bagent is your backup quarterback with a bullet, but I do feel comfortable with your guy, Case Keenum, who has, as he did last year, has looked good in both of these preseason games. I love, and we didn't even talk about this yet, first or in the game, Case Keenum with that sick play, the 26-yard throw and run for Sam Roush, who is another guy to watch this year for the Chicago Bears.
17: Yeah, and I have a feeling Sam Roush, we know, is going to be a big part of the offense because we saw a lot of Durham Smythe. So that will only increase when it comes to seeing what Sam Roush did. I know you touched on it a little bit, the concept of what you saw out of the defense on Saturday.
16: Mm-hmm. Yeah.
17: I'm not sure. I know we got the reports about on Thursday that if the practice were to have ended as some sort of game scenario, that it would have been a draw. The indication looks like it's going to be just two very high-scoring offenses and not a lot of defense between the Bears and the Bengals. I don't think that's a secret by any means, but I know Bengals fans probably wanted some more improvement. I don't think the Bears wanted just, like, say, one hurry up or one pressure from Dyer Odangbo and company.
16: That was nice, though.
17: The other part, though, is I don't think we're seeing the full complement of the defense when guys like Jalen Johnson are still hanging out on the sideline. How do you evaluate what we saw out of the defense on Saturday, knowing you didn't get everybody working together, even with who's hurt?
16: Right, exactly. And the Tyrique Stevenson thing, too. Like, apparently Tyrique Stevenson he did not play in the game. He's officially been put on that week-to-week schedule. So it's like, hey, Malik Muhammad, things have been going great. I understand with you working on the inside. Let's get you trained up on the outside now. But he has been cross training at both of those positions. So we shall see. I thought the defensive line took some strides. I was impressed with Dyer Odangbo and Jordan Vandenberg. Is he good? We'll be asking that question. We are happy now here on Rahimi and Grody on 104.3 to the Score to have the vice president of operations, Mitch Rosen, in studio right now with a very special announcement about what is going on in the mornings at the Score. Hi, Mitch.
1: Hi, Mark. Hi, Layla.
16: How are you?
17: Mitch.
16: You
17: doing
1: Happy
16: okay?
1: Monday.
16: You hanging in there?
1: Oh, yeah.
16: You doing okay?
1: I just was in makeup. Sorry, it was a little late.
16: You do look like you have a little bit of a tan. You've got a little bit of a
1: stress.
16: Glow about
1: yeah.
17: Hypertension.
1: I always say the Score tanning bed when people say that. You haven't seen it yet on the night
16: floor? Blood pressure, folks.
1: Yeah. Listen, I appreciate the time. And a couple things I want to address. First of all, you know, Friday was a very difficult day here and to our audience, most importantly, our listeners. And in that, you know, we had some tough discussions with Mully and Marshall. But today, you know, we move on. We celebrate the addition that we are officially naming. Jarrett Payton will be the new co-host with David Haw starting a week from today, the 31st of August from 5:30 to 10. And we couldn't be more excited. Timing worked out. Jared, a free agent, a lot of people noticed that he announced that he was leaving WGN-TV after 10 or 11 years as a full-time anchor. And the truth, he has two young children. His son is going to be a freshman in high school.
16: Wow.
1: And a tremendous baseball player. His daughter is in grade school, a great soccer player. And, you know, his job at GN-TV kept him there till midnight or 1 a.m. every night. And he wanted to be literally home for dinner, you know, with normal time. So, timing-wise, it worked out for us. And Jared, as we know, has been a contributor at the Score for many years. And timing worked out for us. So he and David will be doing the morning show. Haw and Payton, as we do traditionally here, last names.
16: Okay.
1: And we couldn't be more excited. And, you know, with the lineup with you and Layla and, you know, Rahimi and Grody, and then, of course, Spiegel and Holmes in afternoons, we feel we have a great lineup. We understand change sometimes affects people. Like, oh my gosh, you know, we've had the same person, Mully, who's a legendary, doing mornings for a number of years. And Marshall has been here. But sometimes you have to change to move on, and we're moving on to a new day in Score history. And today we're making that announcement with Jared. I've gotten to know Jared over the years. He's a great person. His energy, his knowledge of not just football. Obviously, he played at the University of Miami. He played in the NFL, but what he knows about baseball and basketball and other sports, I think he'll bring that energy to the airwaves every day. And his personality, his kindness, and couldn't be more excited for this. So is David and Dustin and Brandon, who will be part of the show as always. And then I'm excited about what you guys are bringing, the excitement to this show. And our afternoons are great. So again, sometimes change is difficult. I'll point a thumb at myself, but sometimes when you take a look at it, it's a good thing, and that's what we're doing. So I wanted to bring that to the audience today and make the announcement official. There's been a lot of speculation, I think, over the last 24 to 48 hours, but I guess I'm the horse's, you know what, it's coming from my mouth, it's official.
16: Well, Mitch, we talked about it in the first segment, the intimacy of this particular way of broadcasting. There is still nothing like it. You know, I host a podcast. There's podcasts all over the place. There is still nothing more intimate. So people take it personally, and that's just the way it is. And I would not have expected the reaction to have been different over the weekend. Some of the reactions we're getting here today, some positive, many negative, just in terms of Mully and Marshall. It's just the way this is, and hopefully we will move forward. And Layla and I know Jared Payton very well. All the things you said about him are correct. Couldn't be a better dude in this industry, considering who he is and who he's related to. There's not a more grounded individual that I know than Jared Payton.
17: Yeah, and I want to add to that, too. I think Jared's been a great teammate as far as we know, you know, working with him in interview capacity here at the Score. He's been fantastic. As far as I have heard, that is the same way. Jared is and now he gets to be our teammate, and I think that's going to be a wonderful thing, you know, on a day-in and day-out basis. I can't wait to hear his thoughts. Just, he's great when it comes to just, like, talking off the cuff about telling stories. As we know, we've heard a lot of his over the years, and just what he brings as far as his background and his knowledge and experience to this.
1: Yeah, I agree. And Mark, what you were saying, I think about our Score brand, I think that's what makes the Score, people's passion and people's love for our brand. And that's why I think there were so many people talking about this, yeah, you know, since Friday. And again, all I'll say to our listeners today and our future listeners, trust our brand, trust people like you and Layla, like Lawrence and Spiegs, like David, like Jarrett, our producers. You know, we were born in 1992. We have had changes over the years, but at the end of the day, we're opinionists. We bring a lot of passion to Chicago sports and beyond. We have great partners like the Chicago Cubs and the Chicago Bulls, and it's the Score. We're FM and AM. This was a big year for us on February 2nd when we flipped the switch to 104.3 FM. We're the effing Score, and we're proud of what we do. And again, there's passion. That's why there's so much discussion. I don't think there's many brands in this country where there's so much passion about it, and that's what we're proud of.
16: I get it all. So the new show starts a week from today.
1: Is correct. That 31st of August.
16: Okay. All right. Yeah. There it is. Yeah. Mitch, thank you for joining us. Mitch,
1: thank you,
16: Rosen,
1: for the time.
16: Yep,
1: appreciate
16: Vice
1: it.
16: President.
1: Did you dump me, Tyler, with that?
16: Dump us out, baby.
18: As yes, we get set here in Pool B for the second game, Adam Amin, a couple of World Series champions, and A.J. Pierzynski and Adam Wainwright. Ken Rosenthal is with us as well. Williams, quick throw to the outside, and a nice easy pitch and catch with the tight end. That is Colston Loveland, the leading receiver a year ago. And, of course, this is the building where he had that incredible touchdown to beat Cincinnati. San Francisco, a little taste, okay, and a foul.
19: Bulls got a timeout. 2 seconds left. Giddy for the win. Go!
20: Oh, my God! I cannot believe this. Elizabeth, I'm coming, baby.
21: That looks like an old jersey.
18: That looks a little bit like the one that on the street vendor, maybe.
21: Buy one, get two free.
18: You want this NyQuil Jordan jersey? Hit me with it, Stace. We haven't heard it in a long time.
21: I've almost forgot. I haven't said it in a month. Drive home safely, Chicago. Beep, beep. Way to remind me. It's been a while since I've been able to say it. Oh, I feel so good. I'm back, Elizabeth. Oh, Lord.
18: We lost you for a bit there, pal.
21: I totally forgot about that, man. My bad.
18: For Stacey, Casey, our great crew, I'm Adam.
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16: Yeah, we're here. So is Adam Amin. You can follow him on X at Adam Amin. He's in studio. Yes, he was on the call of Bears-Bengals in the preseason game over the weekend on Fox 32, play-by-play announcer for the Bulls on CHSN and MLB on Fox. He does it all. Adam Amin, how's
0: what's
16: it going,
0: happening,
16: man?
0: Happening, friends? Wild day for everybody here. My again, I echo the sentiments. You know, our best to our friends Molly and Marshall, and congratulations to everybody on the new slot, the new shows, and best of luck going forward. It's always a pleasure to be with you guys, no matter what.
17: Yeah, I'm excited about working with Jarrett and having him on our team, yeah. Selfishly.
16: He's a great hallway guy. Like the hug, like Adam Amin, famous for hugs. I just saw you back there hugging everybody. I got the hug coming in. Layla got the hug. JP is
0: great hugger.
16: Oh, yeah. Like
0: elite level hugger.
16: Little competition that you're going to be getting from him, my friend.
0: No competition. And all it's all good stuff.
16: It is
0: not all good stuff this weekend.
17: No, but at the same time, I think you know as well as anybody what the Bears were looking for in the decisions they decided to make, whether it was having Caleb Williams and some of the starters play 9 snaps or just how they were rotating tackles, for example. You understand what the objective is. So what have you seen out of just how they've been able to achieve it or some of the stuff that they've tried to check off that list?
0: I don't think it's there to Ben Johnson's liking, certainly, and the post-game sentiments echo that. I do feel like there's still... to get where they want to go, and he set some lofty goals. So if you're going to talk about wanting to score 38 a game, you want to set the new NFL record... Ben's team in Detroit a couple of years ago scored 33 with all the wild stuff that Jared Goff was doing and Amon-Ra St. Brown and Raymond and all these guys they had. Like, that's a really lofty goal. It's a little easier to do with the new touchback rules and all that. Points are going up. Offense is up across the board and will continue to go up. But that's a lofty goal to try to hit. And if you do have a certain expectation of the 12 possessions, 10 to 12 possessions a game that you're going to get, that you're going to be able to score on at least 5 of them, if not, 5 touchdowns a game, if that's what you're gunning for, that's a really lofty goal, and you're not going to have the level of protection based off of what we've seen in the preseason so far. That's not the level of protection you need. I still think Caleb's being rushed a little bit more than he wants to be. He's had to move a little bit more earlier than he wants to. The stuff that I think Ben wants to see in year two, what Press Taylor wants to see, and the mechanical stuff that JT Barrett wants to see within the confines of the offense and how you take your steps up into the pocket, how you scan through the progressions, I still think there's a lot of work to do. I don't think I'm telling any new stuff here, but I think those are the couple of things that they really need to clean up before we get to Carolina, which is not a great defense. It's a banged up defense, and it's not the hardest test on a tough schedule, but I don't think it's, I don't think you can overlook any game in this season when the division is going to be as competitive as I think it's going to be.
16: September 13th, yeah. At Carolina. I am ready. I'm getting antsy. And then the first home game will be against Minnesota the next week. We are just getting started with Adam Amin. We do have to take a break. When we come back, we will continue to talk about the Bears, including the fact that Caleb Williams played. And that had to be nice from a broadcast perspective. We'll ask Adam about more Bears, and maybe we'll get into some baseball as well. He does it all. He broadcasts it all. So he will be here with us for the hour on Rahimi and Grody on 104.3 The Score.
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1: Sam Roush on the rollout from Keenum. He's got it. He's able to tip throw through multiple Cincinnati tacklers.
2: Just a rugged tight end. He reminds me a lot of Tucker Kraft for the Packers. Just big, strong, burly, kind of a throwback what he was for the Stanford Cardinal. And you see there, nice soft hands and able to rumble, and takes more than one tackler to bring him down.
3: I'll take that comp. Tucker Kraft, pretty good product
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3: As we welcome you back into Rahimi and Grody on 104.3 The Score. You heard Jim Miller on the end of that on Fox 32, but the man performing the play-by-play is in studio with us, Adam Amin of Fox 32, and also he is your Bulls broadcaster on CHSN, does Major League Baseball on Fox as well, and we get him for the hour here on Rahimi and Grody. I got to ask you, Adam, like the building up to the start of that game, I imagine you guys had pretty much assumed, like I did and many of the beat reporters, that we probably wouldn't see Caleb Williams in the first string offense. What was that like for you guys building up to that? I get it, it's preseason, but kind of nice. A nice little bounce that Caleb Williams and the first stringers played, even on defense, too.
5: It's always a nice surprise to at least be able to discuss it. It's an easier launch point to be able to talk about Caleb, because that's obviously a big draw.

0: for a lot of people who are excited about what the Bears might do this year. I still feel like it's, I don't know what the next couple of years are going to look like preseason game wise, like what reps are going to look like. Yeah. I know the goal seemingly is to eventually cut down to 2 preseason games and go to 18 regular season games. I'm always wary of that. Like I get the joint practices are probably better reps, which is fine as long as you're getting the reps. That's the most important thing. These are controlled reps. But to be able to at least watch guys try to perform and execute on the field and what is the closest thing you're going to get to a game situation until the regular season starts, it's nice. It does provide a little bounce to the staff. You do get to at least discuss some of the key players that you expect good things from. And you know, the hardest part is trying to balance the bottom of the roster with what's going on with the top guys, because the top guys you know are going to be there. And as you guys were saying, in a few weeks, this thing's going to happen for real against Carolina. Like, these are the guys that are going to be on the field more often than not.
1: Well, and I think Ben Johnson did. We laughed a little bit because Ben Johnson's press conference after the game was shorter than it's normally, both in timing and in answer length. But additionally, he did talk about, say, for Roschon Johnson in an evaluation period, the concept of stringing good performances together. That probably is the most valuable part of this time of the year. Among Roschon Johnson, who else do you think probably helped their stock this weekend?
0: I still feel like Savon Ahmed is doing a lot of good things in multiple phases. I think he's been good in special teams, and he's been able to grasp the offense relatively quickly. Again, this is just a guy that's had a lot of injuries. The hip drop tackle got him last year. He had a bad foot and ankle-ish injury a few years ago when he was with Miami. Like, I called some of his games before he got hurt, and I was like, yeah, he was a capable backup running back, number two, number three guy that can spell your starter. I know DeAndre Swift has a lot of expectation on him this year, and he's going in a walk year anyway. Those two and three, or that number three spot. And, you know, I it was like a Freudian slip. I said the two spot just because the concern about Menangai's knee has gotten a little greater in the last week. So depending on where he is in that regard, that number two slot becomes that much more important. You might end up keeping both Ahmed and Roschon Johnson in a regular rotation for the first couple of games if Menangai's not ready to come back healthy. So I do feel like Ahmed's done very good work. I thought J.P. Richardson was doing a nice job in route running. Anytime you have a special teams, you know, issue, whether it's a fumble, a muff, we obviously have seen a lot of that this decade for Bears in special teams. Same deal with like Dante Manning. He had a couple of really nice defensive plays. Then he got beat for a touchdown.
2: Yeah, yeah.
0: But he made some really good special teams plays, and that's what you're looking at. You're looking at the back end of the roster for guys on special teams. There were more punt return touchdowns last year than there had been in like a decade and a half in the NFL. So punt coverage and special teams tackling is so much more essential because of the athletes that they're putting back there. I don't know if we'll ever see like a 25 return season for touchdowns like we did when Hester was at his prime, and like Joshua Cribbs and Leon Washington, like these guys were sending back 3, 4, 5, 6 a year. But punt coverage has become that much more important because of the athletes that are back there. So those are a couple of the guys that stuck out to me. All the guys on the front line, I thought, like Vandenberg, obviously probably flashed as much as anybody. Sanborn looked great in special teams. Obviously, he's going to be a, you know, third or fourth linebacker, especially with some of the injuries on the outside. I thought Lynch had a couple of good moments. James Lynch had a couple of good moments chasing down quarterbacks. Those are that's who kind of sticks out. Just going back to Saturday, that I think that those guys helped their cases.
2: I was all over the board with the Bears' first team defense going up against the backups for Cincinnati, because that first drive drove me crazy because there were a third and 14, a third and 10, a third and 2 that the Bears' defense was not able to stop. On the other side, you started to see some real pressure. Dio Odangbo with the quarterback hit on third and 10. You mentioned Vandenberg. Dio Odangbo, I think I just mentioned him as well. Javon Dexter putting pressure on. Like, if you could get Dio Odangbo to be the guy that Ryan Poles projected, the guy that said there's more to him than what you're seeing in his days with the Colts, that would be massive. So I don't want to get too excited, but there were some encouraging things and discouraging things, I thought, with the Bears defense.
0: There's still a lot to get, a lot to be desired in the pass rush still. You know, that's probably the area of the field that is as big of a concern as anybody's, any others right now for most Bears fans. I went back and looked at some numbers. Like, Montez Sweat obviously had a great finish to the season. He was much better in the second half than he was in the first part of the year. There are only 17 players that have double-digit sacks. He did it in fewer snaps than Max Crosby while being double-teamed around the same rate. So if you can get a little bit more production early in a season and you're on tape being productive off the edge, this forces teams to have to dedicate a little bit more attention to the outside. I think that overall helps the health of a defensive line, especially some of the guys that you're talking about that you need more stuff from over the course of the year, not only in run, but trying to help rush the passer. I think those are a couple of the line items that the defensive front is going to be looking at, what Ryan Poles is going to be looking at. And you could always use depth. You could always use a little bit of depth on the interior. I don't know if the Bears have it just yet, but you're starting to see some of the flashes of these guys, like Jamari Croma's played well.
1: Yeah.
0: He could be a great practice squad addition and a backup defensive lineman. So those are a couple of the guys that have brought some depth to that unit.
1: I think there are some bright spots. For example, Neville Gallimore, I thought, had a really good game.
0: Sure.
1: Game before last. I didn't see anything to take away from that for me in this past game. And then there was the Daniel Hardy sack that looked like it could have been a sack, but then got taken away because of the penalty.
2: Yeah.
1: I do want to take this time, if nothing else, to give Daniel Hardy his flowers, because we do, as a collective, I feel like we do love him.
2: Yeah, he plays with intensity, man, and he always shows up in the preseason and the regular season now last year as well.
0: Sandwich sack with Croma on that play in the second half.
2: Yeah.
1: Now, when it comes to some of the objectives, too, and I mentioned this, not just say play design, not just what we talked about, but you even made the point about the importance of scoring before the half closes, which is, I think, a finer point when it comes to not having as many fourth quarter comebacks. You know, how are you putting those drives together? Who's the architect? Like, how is that getting to be put together on the field? We talked about the Case Keenum, just the importance of getting that spike off when he did. I'm hoping that maybe, I know this is a lofty and probably unrealistic expectation, would be nice to see the first team run those either in a two-minute drill situation, enjoy, or at least maybe in a preseason game. I know that's a lot to ask and probably unlikely.
0: I just feel like those are the things that you can't recreate more than anything else in, at game speed in practice. Like, that has to be done. The urgent nature of these two-minute drills, so many of these high-powered offensive teams end up scoring in those final, 2 to 4 minutes of a half. You end up, everything Bill Belichick always talked about with the middle eight, trying to get the ball back, especially if you've kicked off to start the game, you're going to get the ball to begin the third quarter. If you have possession, like, that's where games get won and lost. You can flip a game very quickly in those middle eight, especially if the coin toss goes your way and you get to kick off to start and you're going to get the ball and you happen to have the possession at the end of the first half. You always want that to be executed well. And what I like about continuity, and this is what I saw a lot of, I keep referring back to what Johnson did with Goff in Detroit, especially the last couple of years, 23 and 24, when Johnson's the main play caller. They've had a good working relationship. They've had continuity in the offensive line. He made a great point to Caleb last year. Like, if you're in a bad situation, give me like the three or four plays that I know you feel comfortable running.
1: Yeah.
0: Getting up to the line, you know all the checks, you know all the calls, you know what you're looking for protection-wise, and you know what you need from each layer of the defense to, determine where you're going to throw the ball. Give me your best, like, four or five plays. And as you get into year number two, that should be going a little bit up. That number should be going up, and the comfort with the ones that you are running in situations like that should be higher naturally with continuity, with everybody understanding the language, or, hey, this is going to be, wolf, wolf, wolf. This is, snake, snake, whatever your code word you're using to get to the line and know this is what the objective of this play is. I need to go sideline. I need to work the middle of the field, call a timeout or clock it like we saw at the end of the first half in that game on Saturday. Like, that's the level of execution that this team can, if they can get to, you'll save yourself a lot more pressure and urgency late in games if you can extend a lead to 10 and then maybe up to 13 or 17 in the second half. You save yourself a little bit of pressure. You allow your defense to do a little bit more. You take a little bit of pressure off your pass game. You can run the ball a little bit more. You can allow your offensive linemen to get into a rhythm when you have leads. And that's the position the Bears would like to be in this year, rather than down two or three scores with 20 minutes of game time left and having to use the pass game as urgently as they have.
2: 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One of the things I cannot wait to see how it plays out, and we've talked about it a decent amount, and that is those who catch the ball from Caleb Williams this year. Hopefully Luther Burden is back for that Carolina game on September 13th. But you've got Roma Dunze, who much is expected of him this year. Colson Loveland. I mean, you even talked about like Jahdae Walker. I know you mentioned J.P. Richardson. I don't know if any of these guys have a prayer to

0: make the active roster, Maurice Alexander. But I can't wait to see how it plays out. Who do you expect to be the top guy this year, receiver-wise, for the Bears?
1: I mean, the hope is that it's that it's Roma Dunze, because you want him to pick up where he left off, and he's a guy that can truly play like an X receiver. I think he's got the size for it. He's played that role often in his NFL and college career, and I would like to see him be one of the more productive guys at that position. You already have a great pass-catching tight end in Loveland. You know what you have with Burden when he's healthy. Like, there's a lot of talent there. You know who the top three guys are going to be, and probably Khalif Raymond is your next option, because he's going to know Ben Johnson's offense. He's going to know the tricks of the trade. He's going to know the nuances and intricacies of the type of stuff that we were just talking about that comes with continuity and understanding of a particular system. So you kind of understand that these are probably going to be the guys that are going to take the most amount of snaps in pass-catching situations. Jahdae Walker still has to be ready to play X, Z, has to be ready to play slot. Like, that's the difficulty of being in that position. Then you have to know all the special teams maneuvering. You have to be ready in the third quarter if Burden pulls a groin again in the second week of the season, and now you're slotted in as a Z receiver because you're the one who knows the playbook deepest. Like, you want to see these guys have an understanding of it. Now, again, I'm not in practice every single day, and all we're going to get from the reports is what we're going to get from reports. Ben Johnson knows his team better than anybody, and he feels fairly strong about guys like Walker on the back end of that fifth and sixth receiving spot.
0: Training camp coverage on The Score is sponsored by IDOT. At some point in the day, everyone is a pedestrian. Slow down and give them space. Share the road. It's not a game. Adam Amin, you got one more segment in you?
1: Absolutely, for you guys.
2: Thank you.
0: You are the best. And when we come back, we've got possibilities. We can talk about Skyline Chili. Apparently, there was some wild and adventurous food items being talked about on the Cubs broadcast with another other than Pat Hughes. So one way or the other, let's talk about food next with Adam Amin on Rahimi and Grody on 104.3 The Score.
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0: Back in studio with us is Adam Amin on Rahimi and Grody on 104.3 The Score. Adam, we were just talking about it, man. What's people like to know? Because you do so much. You're omnipresent in the best ways possible. What do you have coming up? What is next on the broadcast calendar?
1: We finish out the preseason Saturday. I'm sure a lot of people turned on the game last night, watched the Titans play the Seahawks, and the Bears will get the Titans on Saturday. We have the opening game. I think it's a 4-game weekend series, Thursday, Friday, Saturday, Sunday. Brewers-Cubs. We have the Thursday night opener on September the 3rd on Fox. I think it's me and Smoltz. So that obviously an important game. for both teams, trying to win the division and get into the playoff chase, all that. And then we have the Bears.

0: year's opener. Actually, our crew is together from the start of the year. It'll be myself, newly minted Hall of Famer Drew Brees, Christina Pink. So we have Bears, Panthers, and I think Philadelphia, Tennessee week two.
1: That is fantastic. I know you guys were talking a little bit of food on the broadcast. It seems that Skyline Chili, which I've still never had.
2: You're not missing anything.
1: Does not have a good reputation outside of Cincinnati.
0: I think it's an acquired taste. Yeah. I was talking to Ryan earlier today. He's just a Cincinnatian. So I was like, I think it's an acquired taste. If you acquire it early enough, I think you just like it. I like plenty of stuff that people would be like, why would you eat this? You know, it's like, why would you eat this slop? It's like, no, it's not slop to me.
1: It's a good point.
0: It's like what I like. I don't like the presentation. I don't like the pasta angle of it. I saw some guy, like they serve it at halftime in the Cincinnati press box. And I saw people eating like the conies. So okay. Like basically a chili cheese dog. That presentation makes more sense in my head than like the pasta and all that. But like I said, it's an acquired taste. If you're in Cincinnati, focus on getting some Grater's ice cream. It might be the best ice cream in the country.
1: And you've had the Skyline Chili, Layla, you said? Or no?
2: It's been a long time. Okay. I think you have to understand that sugar and salt are both flavor enhancers. Pepper will change it. So once you kind of know that, then you know what you're getting into.
1: This was a treat. I happen to have caught this in real time with Pat Hughes and Ron Coomer during yesterday's Cubs broadcast. A 19-2 win for the Cubs with two grand slams. But during yesterday's Cubs broadcast, here on The Score, Pat Hughes and Ron Coomer came across a list of interesting food items at the Iowa State Fair.
3: They have some odd items usually at the State Fair. Are there any in that email that you see?
4: Why did you look at me when you said the word odd? Here is a swing and a foul off to the left out of play.
3: We've been partners a long time. I think our fans know we're both a little off center.
4: I'll bounce back. I'll be fine by Thanksgiving.
3: Okay, well,
4: all right.
3: That's good to hear. Yeah.
4: How about wild and adventurous bites?
3: Here we go. This is what I'm talking about. This has got you written all over it.
4: Well, it says for daring fairgoers, and that would be me. Here's a chopper, or rather a pop fly foul down the right field line and dropping out of play. For daring fairgoers, the menu pushes boundaries. Oh, I can't wait to read this. With unusual handheld choices such as the, are you ready? Rattlesnake corn dog.
3: Oh.
4: Served at Pioneer Wagon. So you got the rattlesnake corn dog served at Pioneer Wagon. The lobster corn dog.
3: That's a little better.
4: Now here's an exotic one that I was looking at earlier.
3: So the rattlesnake wasn't?
4: It was plenty okay. Exotic. Yes, it was. But how about this? PB&J corn dog.
3: Oh, really?
4: Peanut butter and jelly corn dog.
3: How do you get peanut butter and jelly on the stick to deep fry it is my question.
4: By being very brave.
3: Okay, got it. Now, what would you think if you went up to the stand and you got a rattlesnake corn dog? Like, do you dip that in mustard or what do you do with that?
4: Well, I would,
3: because I got nothing. I'm not sure.
4: I would make sure that the rattlesnake had expired. That would be first of all.
3: Yeah, that would be very important.
4: Right.
3: No.
4: And
3: does
4: then
3: it
4: go
3: come
4: from
3: with
4: there.
3: The rattle?
4: And then once I breathe a sigh of relief, then I would go from there. But I just haven't eaten many foods with the word rattlesnake attached to them. Led kind of a sheltered life.
5: Well, the secret about Pat Hughes is about as healthy of an eater as that exists. I can't see him doing much state fair work.
0: Rabbit rattlesnake sausage in Fort Worth, Texas. Oh. It's the only time I've ever had anything with rattlesnake in the name of the food item.
2: Were you broadcasting a TCU game?
0: We were doing a TCU game many years ago, and we went to Lonesome Dove Bistro. Chef Tim Love is the proprietor and chef of the establishment. He's got a couple of them around the country, and they do some more exotic, you know, meats and stuff like that. So elk and deer, different types of venison. Rabbit rattlesnake sausage, one of the more, we had gator there. We've had a bunch of different stuff. So.
2: And what was it? What was the taste of the rabbit rattlesnake sausage?
0: Tasted like a spicy sausage. If you didn't know any better, you would just eat it and it would be, that'd be exactly what it would taste like. The gator tasted like chicken. It really did. Because that's what the reference point is. It was pretty good.
2: That's wild. I've stayed away from places like that. The only Lonesome Dove I got close to was the TV miniseries. The book is way too long. Way too long.
1: Well, maybe you could watch the Little House on the Prairie on Netflix, like Herb Howard is watching, right?
2: Herb Howard is watching Little... Do you don't even get to watch shows, I assume.
0: I put Speed in the background last night while I was working on like notes and stuff NFL prep. Speed, great movie, still holds up. Yeah. Jan de Bont directed it. Crazy Dutch guy, he was great.
1: I have been really like, I know that I'm not the only one who has this problem, but I have all the apps. I got all the Netflix, the HBO Max, Apples. I can't find a damn thing to watch.
0: Prep. Speed, great movie, still holds up. Yeah. Jan de Bont directed it. Crazy Dutch guy, he was great.
1: I have been really like, I know that I'm not the only one who has this problem, but I have all the apps. I got all the Netflix, the HBO Max, Apples.

0: if you're in this area of the country, Wednesdays it's this, Thursdays it's this, Fridays prime, whatever it is. I understand the frustrations. I hope the NFL understands that too. Like, I think it's important, like, you're hearing all this stuff about going directly into streaming and doing more streaming, and that's fine. I hope, like, the league understands that the easiest way to deliver the product is still through, like, regular broadcast television. It's shocking to me that, like, cable ever went out of style, but I understand why it did. And now everybody's talking about, you know, it'd be great if it was just one TV with, like, the 30 channels that I always watch. Man. And I'm like, yeah, it sounds like a great novel concept to me.
1: Be careful what you wish for with all the channels we have, right?
2: Yeah, except this time we just pay more, which is usually how that works.
1: Right.
2: Speed is a great movie. Grody says this, and Adam, we've been trying to convince him to watch The Other Guys now for years, and it is 100% his sense of humor, and he won't watch
0: this. Is Wahlberg and Ferrell, right? The Other Guys?
2: Yeah.
0: I also, The Nice Guys would also be up your alley as well. That's Gosling and Crow. So both of those movies.
1: Maybe I'll watch that.
0: Nice Guys, Other Guys. Both of them, I think, you would vibe with very well.
1: Yeah, but then it would ruin a, what, three-year bit that we've been doing on the radio?
2: Yes, but it would create years of more bits.
1: You're right.
2: Because you would be able to reference.
0: Listen, the cameo that shows up in The Other Guys, like, Keaton shows up in it.
1: Keaton?
0: Right?
1: Oh, Michael Keaton?
0: Yeah, Michael Keaton shows up in it.
1: As
2: you
1: Batman?
2: Didn't know that? Yes, he's Batman.
0: Batman, that's the big shock. He's the other guy. Batman is the other guy, it turns out.
1: That's beautiful. Adam Amin. Means a lot that you would
0: always
1: come hang out with us in studio, man. We appreciate you. Good luck on the Bears broadcast on Fox 32 this Saturday, the final preseason game, and then you'll see Adam doing baseball and NFL throughout the season. We appreciate him. This is Raheemy and Grody. Coming
2: Bears.
1: Up next, we will transition Bears with Spiegel and Holmes on 104.3 The Score.
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14: The Score! We're the effing Score.
15: That actually shocked me today. I'm sorry. I was thrown off after Mitch said that.
16: Dump him.
15: I didn't know what to do. I have to be pretty honest there. And I don't usually get thrown off by things, but that was one of them.
16: Well, I'll tell you what. If Mitch Rosen's going to come in here and talk like that on our show, that's the last time he comes on our show.
15: Which one? What did we come up with? Lark? Grody?
16: Oh, yeah.
15: Marshall's face. Marsh, I'm so sorry.
17: I'm Lawrence.
15: I'm sorry. I'm also thinking about Marshall right now.
16: Yeah, I miss Marshall.
17: Marshall's got a much more handsome face.
15: You two both have good faces.
16: Looking pretty good these days, Lawrence.
17: Thanks, gross.
16: I gotta tell you, man.
15: And then I'm laughing because Ant isn't here, but we've put
17: also handsome.
15: We've put a bear in his place.
16: Bear.
17: Yeah, we put the Grody bear in the studio in the place that Big Ant might be. And then the Emma bear is now like in the center of the table.
16: Because he insists upon broadcasting from home or wherever you are.
15: Yeah.
16: Anthony Heron.
17: He's got planet Earth. He's got stuff. He's got parent teacher stuff. So
16: okay.
17: So
15: school.
17: Yeah, school is back, y'all. I don't know if y'all know.
15: No.
3: Classes in session.
17: Classes in session all the way around. Even CPS went back today.
16: Oh, man. You know what I smell? Brand new clothes, man. That's the beauty of going back to school. Everybody gets to wear their new shoes and their new clothes and all that.
3: A lot of new shoes.
16: Yeah.

0: At least in our household, man. We've made the transition from the strap-up shoes to the lace-up shoes, and he is loving life, just lacing these shoes up, and then he'll unlace them on purpose just to lace them back up. That's what our little guy's been getting done, man. So it's that point. It's one of those transitions in life where you kind of learn the new skill, and then he just wants to apply it as often as he can.
1: Layla, it's been an absolute pleasure today.
2: It's been a day.
1: We worked through
2: this
1: together.
2: It's been a day. Grohemi?
1: Yes.
2: That's the only one. Okay, Lawrence is still making face. How do you feel about
1: the pillow?
2: La Grody.
1: Yeah. No, it's Rahimi and Grody.
0: That's what I like. Grimy. Let's go with Grimy. How about
2: the pillow and the bucket?
3: It's on the pillow.
4: The bucket.
2: Yeah, see?
0: Mm-hmm. It's growing on me.
2: Bears?
0: Always. No, he's right there.
1: Yeah, Bears. Not as much.
0: Rahimi and Grody sounds great. R&G.
1: Yeah, that's it. We are Rahimi and Grody. And
2: Lodi?
1: We thank everybody for listening. We thank all.
2: He's making the face again.
1: All the text messages. It has been a full day on the text line here at The Score today. And that's okay. We understand the medium. We understand the place we work. And it has been bouncy. And we have appreciated all of it. We also appreciate the
2: nervous
1: great tactics. Guests we have today.
0: Me? No, I just moved.
1: He's got to move, man. Get those steps in, right?
0: Yeah, where am I at on the steps today? It's a good question, Gross.
2: If I were betting 10,000.
0: I'm definitely over 10,000.
1: Wow, already. Oh, that's right.
0: Already.
1: That's right.
2: Okay. Lawrence gets it done early.
0: 13,000 already.
1: Yeah, I get 4,000 coming to and home from work.
0: Yeah. Bring Mitch back in here to curse about that. Dude, 13,000 already by 2 o'clock?
2: No, threw me off badly.
0: Today was my cardio only day, so I did my 6 miles. So
2: okay. Just 6 miles.
0: Yeah. And then they'll be walking, you know.
1: Okay, yeah.
2: Pacing.
0: I get my steps in during the break, and then there's usually a nice walk. What I usually like to do is like Pat and Ron, like those are my walking companions after dinner. Like I'll go get a couple innings of Pat and Ron in, listening, walking through Hyde Park, but you know.
1: I was walking. I was doing a stroll down State Street last night, listening to Zach Zabin do the post game, and then all of a sudden, I'm just there, and then boom! It's the sky and Layla Rahimi, who you could tell had been preparing for like hours and hours and hours because she was just absolutely crushing, and you made my walk better, Layla.
2: You're very kind.
1: You did,
2: but unfortunately, we were joined in progress, and the first half had already occurred, which was 51-50 sky, and then Caitlin Clark and Kelsey Mitchell turned on the turbo.
0: Yeah, I mean, I don't think that Caitlin Clark's going to win the MVP, but she's definitely making a run for it. You know,
2: Kelsey Mitchell is, I think, if it's
0: phenomenal.
2: Not Asia again, I think it's her.
0: I think Asia's going to win it again, and I think she should. And I think that we're watching the greatest women's player since Cheryl Miller.
2: Amen.
0: With Asia Wilson out there. The crazy part for me is I don't know if people have been paying attention, but watching Angel Reese this season.
5: Yeah.
0: And watching how she's improved. Mm. Like she's a better basketball player. She was already pretty damn good. But now like you're seeing some elements of her game that I always wondered, were they ever going to be able to get her there? She had didn't she have a 9-for-9 night a couple nights ago?
5: 9-for-9 a few nights ago, career high. What was it? 31 points that she just had the other night. And to watch while right now Asia is just in the prime of her career and certainly one of the great players that we've ever seen in women's basketball. But then you combine that with the way that the youth of the sport, who has certainly brought in this infusion of interest, but between Angel Reese and Caitlin Clark and Paige Beckers and all their games that came in at a high level, but now that they've been at the professional level for multiple seasons, and in Caitlin Clark's case, staying healthy, you're seeing their games refine and adjust and being able to, just like we're going to talk about with all these other Chicago athletes right now, but
1: Bears.
5: After you're in the pros for a little while, can you find another gear? Can you find a way for your game to continue to expand beyond what it was as a college athlete to really suit the professional game? And it is really fun just watching as much as there's so many other storylines that are attempting to dominate the headlines.
0: And Layla was front and center for it last night.
5: Oh, man. Yeah. That had to be a sight to behold.
2: Well, yes. What better way to protect women's sports than by harassing women athletes at their workplace?
5: Exactly.
0: Yep. Shout out to Olivia Miles, too, who's had, like, her season has been unbelievable. And it's crazy to think about, like, the
3: the frat house that's happened here in Chicago. And it would have been cool if the other person added to that would have been Angel Reese. Like, if it would have been Caleb, Bedard, PCA, Modest, and Angel. Like,
2: the WNBA's rebounding leader for a second year in a row.
3: Like, that would have been dope to have that. Because I'm pretty sure that Angel and Caleb know each other from the DMV. So, like, there's some of that. But I'm happy for her. I'm happy that she's become this version of player.
2: Yeah, that was another part of it that always bothered me was, again, there you can always tell who doesn't watch the games. And the ones who didn't thought that it was a punishment for her to leave here, when in reality she was going to a playoff contender in a place that was going to help her hone her game.
3: Yeah, I'm happy for that. And I mean, it's this weekend was fun. I spent a lot of time, and you know, Big Ann and I are going to talk about it a little bit later on, because we're going to talk about what DA was doing on defense. Did you guys see what Brian Flores was doing? Oh my God. Like, just search it. Like, if you just want, you don't want to go back through the game tape, just search it. It was the sexiest preseason football I have seen.
1: Playing for real, huh?
3: Ever. He was putting eight men at the line, multiple downs in a row. He never rushed more than four, though.
2: Shut up.
3: It was, I was like, oh my God.
2: How
3: like,
2: were
3: this
2: they
3: is...
2: back? It was stunts. We saw a couple line stunts in the first game against the Browns, but I feel like that might be the case for the entire league against the Browns.
3: Well, it's funny that you bring that up, because this is something that Big Ant and I are going to talk about. Mm. I went back through this morning because it was happening. I was watching. I was going, oh, look at this. That's interesting that they gave that look. I actually went back and went through the first defensive drive, and DA was doing some cool bleep too. So we are going, but I went and saw the Brian Flores stuff, and I was like, oh, that's scary.
1: He wasn't doing cool stuff on third and long, that's for sure.
3: No, they were doing it. They just weren't successful.
1: Okay, fair enough.
3: No, they did the cool stuff. It's just on the back end there were some issues.
2: Josh Johnson looked really good.
1: Yeah, I guess so. Yeah. I guess that's the answer.
2: They were moving the ball pretty effectively, were they not?
1: On
2: and then
1: third
2: there was
1: 14,
2: that kid from Barrington.
1: Third and 10.
3: Well,
1: third and two.
3: The thing is that if you do blitz a veteran quarterback, they kind of know where to go. And I mean,
1: Dante Myers.
3: Josh Johnson, how long is it 14 years that he's
5: 14
3: been playing?
5: Years. Yeah, he's 40 years old now, right?
3: Good Lord.
5: Yeah, he's been at it for a minute. And to be able to confuse a guy who's been in the league that long, because even if he hasn't necessarily been a starter for the majority of that time, he's been exposed to football. He's been doing it, studying the game at a high level. When you get to stay in the league as long as Josh Johnson has, there's a reason for it. It's not just because folks love the way you hold a clipboard. There's a preparation that goes into even being a consistent and a trusted backup quarterback at this level of the sport. And Lawrence and I were texting back and forth about it over the weekend. Just the Bears blitz package, where dialing it up is one thing, but for it to get home, if you come clean, if you time it up well enough, if the look of the front ends up confusing the protection enough where you get one or multiple free rushers, that's great. But a lot of times the offense is going to pick it up, but you still need to be able to have pass rushers a part of that blitz package. And you don't only think of the term pass rusher as a defensive lineman, as a guy with his hand in the dirt. When you're blitzing, when you bring in multiple bodies, everybody who's attacking the backfield is now a pass rusher for that snap. So whether it's the nickel, whether it's the Sam linebacker, whether it's the safety, everybody who's trying to get into the backfield, they become pass rushers, and they have to have pass rush mechanics associated with getting home. That lacked a little bit in some of those blitz looks.
1: I got a question for you, Big Ann, here in a second, but let me just make this official. We're almost done with transition, but I just want to thank
5: you're welcome, Gross.
1: Our guests, Adam Amin, Adam Hogue, and Steve Stone, Ray Diaz, and Tyler Buterbaugh. They've had a day today. Connor O'Donnell, Max Curtis, and Jacob Studs. Layla, always fun to work with you. We'll do it again tomorrow. This is Spiegel and Holmes. Spiegel is off. Anthony Heron is here. And Big Ann, I loved the drama. I get it's preseason, but you know me, Bears. The drama before the game of, will Caleb Williams start the game? I had Judson Richards on. I went on the air with him a couple hours before the game, and then watching you and Cassie on Fox 32. I loved every minute of it.
5: Had to milk it.
1: Yeah,
5: and
1: man.
5: We were all kind of on the edge of our seats, really curious, legitimately. will they play in the game? Ben Johnson was there kind of setting the scene in the days beforehand. It's going to

0: attend. We're going to see how practice goes. What will these joint reps look like? Then in the end, he decides to put him on the field. And once we knew that Zach Taylor was not going to play his starters, it did feel like it was plausible the Bears wouldn't play theirs either. But in the end, I love that Ben Johnson has his vision for his team and what his players need to be at their best. Now, Tom Thibodeau style, who knows? 5 years from now, this may feel like overkill. This may feel like some guy who's doing too much. But as of right now, the way he's been able to kind of tighten the screws on a lot of the things that just felt like they weren't necessarily as organized as they should have been, as defined as they should have been for the Bears from a coaching perspective before Ben Johnson got here, this is a guy who's really knows exactly how he feels like this team needs to prepare, how they should function on each side of the ball. And I'll be fascinated to watch not only the evolution of the Bears offense, and we know DA runs the Bears defense, but Ben Johnson will be having a closer hand in how the Bears operate on the defensive side of the football, what they're doing in special teams. So his evolution as an overall head coach is something to keep an eye on. And I do love that, even though it was only a few snaps, I love that he did get those starters, get those vets a little bit of work the other day.
1: I agree. And I don't know. I feel like it's going out of style. But the question then becomes, what did you see out of the 9 reps that either makes you want more or less, you know?
2: It's funny that we were joking about it in the pre-show meeting. This morning, as I'm getting my miles in, I look up and I see on Get Up, they did a 7-minute breakdown of the choice that Caleb made to throw the ball to Colston Loveland. I was like, wait a minute, that's our job. How dare you? That's what we're supposed to do. And I'm like, this is a preseason game. Yeah. And I was like, wow. Like, they start, stop, like film study on it. Yeah. And I was like, that is going too far.
3: We are ready. That's what it is.
2: No, that's it, Groats. We are definitely ready for the football.
3: Serious, like I'm already like, all right, bring me to September 13th at Carolina. Let's go. But there's still one more preseason game to go. And maybe the starters will play that game because do we really want that lag with the week in between? I don't know.
1: Well, here's the issue, though, is you guys know this. The Australia game moved up the deadline to make the 53-man roster. So that means you have hours between when that game ends and when you've got to put your roster together.
2: Yeah, so there are some questions because guys also keep getting hurt for the Bears, too.
0: That suboptimal.
2: Yeah, it's not great.
3: Tyreek being out, man, like that. I guess he's week to week right now, but that scares me a little bit just because of the issues that already exist in the secondary. And is Jalen Johnson even back to being Jalen Johnson yet? We don't know.
0: If Jalen Johnson is healthy, then he's Jalen Johnson, and he looks healthy.
3: Okay.
0: So does that end up meaning exceptional ball production? I think part of that will be based off the rest of the secondary. Will quarterbacks just be able to avoid Jalen Johnson like they did in the initial several years
3: of
0: his career?
3: That's a great question.
0: Where you get through these games, and he wouldn't even be targeted because folks felt like they could target the remainder of the Bears' secondary.
3: He complained about that.
0: We all did.
3: Yeah, we all did.
0: I think in a lot of cases, as he was trying to earn his money, yes, it was an impediment to him for a couple of years. But he's still in his 20s. He's still, and this is part of how they went about the contract negotiation. He wanted this additional bite at the apple that would be available to him at this age, where there's no reason to think that he's past his prime or long in the tooth. So if he's healthy, then yeah, he's that same dude, and he looks healthy moving around as far as I can tell at the moment. Now, what that ends up meaning for the remainder of the secondary, you still want the guys to be able to be out there together, getting on the same page. Like, you know, I heard you guys with Adam a few minutes ago. You're on the same page about Skyline Chili. You want that type of cohesion. You want that type of communication where everybody can agree, you know what, whether it's verbal or nonverbal, we all detest Skyline Chili.
2: It's not good.
0: The consensus you came to, right?
2: It's not good.
3: I never had it.
2: It's really
3: terrible.
2: I believe
3: you guys. If it's soupy.
2: It's a little too cinnamony, too.
3: Oh,
2: like, there's
3: weird.
2: A lot going on with the Skyline Chili. And it's funny because it's something that they civically, like, wrap their arms around. And maybe it is something that the folks there still love, but I haven't talked to one person who, in their time of me covering the Bears and traveling there, is like, you know what, I can't wait to get that. Like, now, if we go to D.C. and we talk about Ben's Chili Bowl, that's a different conversation.
3: Okay.
2: But Skyline is just like, what are we doing?
1: What is Ben's Chili Bowl?
2: Oh, it's a great place in D.C. where you can get a little bit of everything. And if you want it to get chilly, you can. It is, that to me is an institution. There's a lot going on there. But with Skyline,
0: it's like, I mean, if it's called Ben's Chili Bowl, you should get some chili, right?
2: Yeah, you can get chili there, but you can also get other things there.
1: Okay. I'm intrigued.
3: Don't be fooled, Big Ant.
0: I mean, it's like you go to the Pancake House, you should probably get some pancakes, yeah, right? Like, it's but in
3: they,
0: the name.
3: Have they also have waffles and omelets.
2: Have you ever done that where you go to a place that's got something and then you order something completely different?
0: Like,
2: you
0: only go to, if you, I've been there several times.
2: You go to a steakhouse, you're like, you know what I want today? Salmon. That's what I want
1: to
2: do.
1: Hey, you're getting dangerously close to me, okay?
2: I'm just saying. That's all.
3: Guys, I have to dismiss myself.
2: No,
3: because
2: we're going to let you both go.
3: Yeah. Cause
2: that's right. You gotta take the north.
3: I still got another show to do tonight. Oh, yeah. Six. I'm going to come on out to Gurney Hyundai. I'll be there.
2: Here's what we're going to do. Clinton Yates is going to talk baseball with us at 4 o'clock. Looking forward to talking with Yates about some things. Fishy Business. Kevin Fishbane will join us at 3 o'clock. We will talk about Roschon Johnson. There was something going on with him the last couple of weeks that I need some more intel. Maybe Fishy Business can help us out in this regard. But I saw something like, oh, that's kind of cool. We are also going to talk about Tristan Peters being emblematic of the White Sox. Like, his season and the White Sox, I think, are connected more than just he's the center fielder for the White Sox. So we will talk about that. We're also going to talk about an ass whooping that took place in Bolingbrook on Friday, because it took place, and I was surprised, and Big Ant was damn sure surprised that it happened. I'm going to make some declarations for teams that I am rooting for this year, from the prep level all the way up to FBS. I got a whole list, but when we come back, we are going to start off with the left tackle situation and the Bears starters playing in the preseason game. That's after Tanny's Open, which you know is must-listen radio. It's next here on The Score.
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13: Hey, where is Spiegel?
10: He's in Seattle. He's going to the Mariners-Cubs game tonight. Big Ann Heron is going to join me on Monday and Tuesday. Then we go to Vegas, and Spiegel and I will be back together on Thursday and Friday. Just found out that the Super Bowl of high school games we will be reacting to on Monday. HF is playing Bolingbrook tonight at the Brook.
14: The oldest and best rivalry.
10: So Big Ant and I will have some things.
15: AKA to discuss. The Lawrence Holmes Big Ant Heron Bowl.
10: That's right.
16: I want you to take a moment and I want you to look each other in the eyes. I want you to put each other in your hearts forever, because forever is about to happen here in just a few minutes.
10: We're going
16: to
10: have some things. 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I can tell you that.
17: Nobody believes in you. What are you prepared to do about it? Don't let no one come into your house. Take your meal. Do what you need to do today.
18: I'm not nervous. I'm just telling
10: 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In fact, Big Ant's going to be on the air while HF is kicking the crap out of Bolingbrook.
17: You know, everybody always talking BTA, belt to ass. So.
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19: Now, if I've done something to you, just tell me what I've done to you. And if I said something to you, maybe I said something when I was drunk and I've forgotten it. But I don't think I said something when I was drunk and I've forgotten it. But if I did, then tell me what it was. And I'd say sorry for that too, Colin.
20: But you didn't say anything to me. And you didn't do anything to me.
19: Well, that's what I was thinking, like.
20: I just don't like you no more.
19: You do like me.
20: I don't.
19: You liked me yesterday.
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23: We're Spigs.
10: He's still in the Pacific Northwest. I did get something wrong, though. Russ is sitting in tomorrow with me.
23: Uh-huh.
10: And Ant was like, wait a minute, I didn't sign up to do two shows with you, you idiot. And I was like, you are correct. That is true, because Big Ant will be on tomorrow night. Russ will be here. The whole crew, other than Speaks, because he's in the Pacific Northwest, is here. Alex is here. Tanny looking good today. Nice collared shirt going on.
24: Vegas ready.
10: Oh, you're already there? He's already there. That's awesome. That man, wait, that's not him. That's a bear. But that man is Big Ant Heron.
23: Hello. That's my best. That's all I got.
10: And thank you. We appreciate it.
24: Don't do that again. It was good. Funny, but a little overmodulated.
10: A little overmodulated. It's fine. So here's what we got planned for today's show. Fishy Business is going to join us at 3 o'clock. We will talk Bears with him. We're going to talk a lot of Bears on the show today, but there's still room for what was a bit of a lost weekend for the Cubs in Seattle. I blame Spiegs. They did jump up and score more points than the Bears in yesterday's game, so we should talk about that. Clinton Yates, who's covered baseball for multiple platforms, friend of the show, he's going to join us at 4 o'clock. We'll ask him about the White Sox. We also have like a White Sox segment that we want to do, and it has to do with Tristan Peters. I have thought about this probably too long and hard, but I now have a list, Big Ant, of from Chicago Public to FBS, schools that I am going to lend myself as a fan to for the upcoming season.
23: Football specific.
10: Okay.
23: All right. So, I was wondering if the White Sox were going to make the list tonight.
10: Well, we'll see. Still think they need to tighten some things up, but this weekend, they are the kings of the walk-off, man.
23: Yeah, man. What they do.
10: They do it, and they do it really, really well. Let's start.
13: Bananas. I love them.
10: Yeah, we got to talk about the Banana Ball and Banana Bonds, because he is having a season that I think is really in concert with the White Sox overall. But we're going to start with the Bears, who played Saturday night. It was a little bit surprising, and I'm glad that you spoke to that a little bit in transition, because I was watching you and Cassie break it down. You guys do a great job, by the way. I enjoy watching you guys together. Good chemistry, like all of that stuff. And I was sitting there going, oh, I was a little surprised, because Bennett kind of made it seem like he didn't really need to see Caleb in the first team offense play. And yet here they were. Like, I had settled in, I had my pretzels, had my iced tea, and I was like, all right, I'm gonna take some notes and see what's going on at the left tackle position. Like, oh, Caleb's playing. So what was it like when you guys found out that Caleb was playing?
23: We rarely are doing a pregame show where there's so much uncertainty about who the key figures will be out on the field. And then we're out there, and Devin Caney's in Cincinnati, and she's reporting back to us. We're seeing guys in pads, and they're warming up, and we're anticipating, okay, this looks promising. We might see some of the folks out there. And my interpretation of what Ben was describing as it relates to Caleb, and it certainly helps now to have the additional data point of him putting Caleb on the field in a preseason game, but I relate it to where I'm at with Caleb at this point, where I believe that I'm now in a new place for how I've evaluated young Bears quarterbacks, whether you're talking Mitchell Trubisky, Justin Fields, or Caleb Williams, just in the aspect of their development always felt like the additional reps, the most work possible, was what was going to be necessary to get them as prepared as possible to play in preseason games. Specific to Caleb, though, I've been so impressed with the work that he's continued to put in. Not only that finishing kick last regular season and into the playoffs, but then the work that he's obviously been putting in over the offseason, and the combination with he and Ben, I believe the way Ben described that as you got, you know, closer to that first preseason game, saying he doesn't need to see Caleb Williams in a preseason game, I really think that's specific to Caleb, where that is not necessary for his continued development. Doesn't necessarily mean, though, that the Bears as a full offense won't benefit from being on the field together. And I do think we saw some examples of that even in the few snaps that they got together.
10: Okay, that makes sense to me. And look,

0: my feeling on it is it's changed and it's become as nuanced as these type of opinions can be, I think. And that's, I understand the risk element, and you don't want to expose people because, look, all sorts of players are getting hurt. And if Caleb gets hurt at a serious level, then your chances of being a real contender go down pretty dramatically. That being said, I always feel like for the quarterbacks who spend the spring and the summer not really having to worry about anything, right, that there is something to the idea of, yeah, you know what? It might be a good idea for you to actually feel a rush that might get home instead of a guy just touching up on you and that being the end of the rep, or you continuing the rep no matter what. Like, what happens when there is the threat of you being sacked or you being hurried?
1: I used to use the word smile. When I get near quarterback in practice, I'll do it like Mike Vick or Charlie Batch in Detroit. Or if I'd win a rush and get nearby, I'd say, smile. Because everyone knows you can't hit the QB in practice. But just to let them feel a little something, I'd say, smile. If I'd get nearby, if I felt like I really won the rush. But it's different than the legitimate anxiety
0: yes.
1: a quarterback feels from someone bearing down on them who's hoping to cut them in half, who's hoping to collapse their sternum, who is praying that maybe a rib won't be comfortable anymore after you lay heavy on a quarterback. That's the mentality a defender has when they're rushing the pocket, and it does ramp up that anxiety, that urgency that a quarterback has to play the game with when they're legitimately in a live setting, because an actual game is the only time any of these quarterbacks ever get truly live reps. For a quarterback, whether it's 7-on-7 or 9-on-7 or a team drill, all of that from an urgency, from an anxiety perspective, can feel pretty similar because no one is going to hit them on purpose. An actual game is the only time that happens. So that intra-squad scrimmage, the joint practice, the very first day with the Bengals last week, what happened? That QB center exchange with Garrett Bradbury was on the ground. Was it Garrett's fault? Was it Caleb's fault? Oh no, but I know they had a live rep and the ball was on the turf. So those things are useful to at least get those initial jitters out of your system during preseason practice, during a preseason game, before you get into the regular season.
0: Are you wearing a Kiss My Converse Show Nuff shirt today? Is that what's happening?
1: So I didn't know. I haven't checked the Twitch mob or the text line yet to see, because right now the only thing that's visible on Twitch is the Kiss My, and you can see the stunner glasses that are on the top of the shirt. You can't see the bottom of it. I was trying to decide if I was going to maybe throw a little quiz, like a pop quiz.
0: Oh, my bad.
1: In there to the folks at some point. But yeah, you're all over, man. That's exactly what this is. I'll go ahead and raise up a little bit for the Twitch mob too. Kiss My Converse.
0: If you haven't seen The Last Dragon, you should, just because it's a lot of fun.
1: One day at the time.
0: That's right.
1: He got the glow.
0: He had the glow.
1: That's what a wise man.
0: That's what you got to do.
2: When I say, who's the master? You say, show enough.
0: No one can beat
1: you
0: Chris Tannehill.
1: The last dragon.
0: And then you also get Vanity in that movie.
1: Yeah, you get Ty Mock, you get Vanity. Yeah, man, you get everything you could ask for right there.
0: Yeah, that's a good thing. Before we take a timeout, I did want to talk about the left tackle position with you. Mm. What did you see? How do you view this? Because it does feel like this is trending towards, well, Braxton has experience, so he's just going to be our left tackle. There were some moments Saturday that might give people some pause about Braxton's health and his recovery. What did you think?
1: Someone will win the job by default. I feel most comfortable-ish with that person being Braxton Jones to start the season out, and then we'll just kind of see where the battle goes from there. But he has had the most starts while playing the most winning football amongst any of them. Whoever's in there, you know, there's no reason to think that Theo Benedict or Jedrick Wills or Karan Amagaji, any of these other guys, Ozzy Trapillo, whatever, you know, the medical miracles that I was talking about last week with the midday show, there's no one there who has gone out with their performance and solidified themselves as the definitive answer at left tackle. But Braxton Jones, to me, is the guy who's the pick to click because he's essentially done it the most and been a part of having the most, you know, replacement level or better performances at that position. So if he is fully healthy, there's still no reason to think that that health will be sustained for him because he just hasn't shown the ability to sustain health in recent years. But there's not one individual that you would say based off their performance has gone and snatched the job up. That's preferable, and that's why they've let this, for the second year in a row, sort of drag out and continue. Because what I love about the philosophy Ben Johnson takes into this thing is that he does allow things to be earned on the field. He's not gift-wrapping jobs to a lot of guys who haven't reached a certain stature in their careers, and there's none of the left tackles who've reached that stature in their career where you just pencil them in as the left tackle.
0: I heard you on Fox last week with you and Cassie breaking it all down, where you were talking about Jedrick Wills and the osteotomy. Mm. Is that on the table for you?
1: Oh, it is. Yes, it is more than on the table for me. It is.
0: So can you walk people through what that is so they understand what Jedrick Wills is trying to come back from?
1: When I use the term medical miracle with Ozzie Tripillo, I mean, it's not just him. Jedrick Wills, for being able to be back in the National Football League after having an osteotomy. There's been doctors for over 15 years, really probably closer to 20 years at this point, who've been telling me that I should get that to get to a later point in life before you actually need a full knee replacement. Because the purpose of the osteotomy, if your leg is misshapen via an injury, they want to break your leg to snap it and even out the pressure. So anyone on Twitch who saw me snap my wrist like that may, you know, try not to throw up in your coffee right now or whatever. But the goal is to even out the pressure on both sides of the joint to straighten your leg out, to straighten that limb out if necessary, if you have either side where it's not shaped in a way that really, you know, sort of divides up the pressure and the tension on the joint in the way that, you know, has it kind of in an even distribution. So the osteotomy breaks the leg to straighten it. You may need a meniscal transplant. Like, that's what my situation would be. You don't necessarily, it's not guaranteed that they would use some other form of cartilage to put within the joint. I don't know if that's what they did with Jedrick Wills or not. That's what would be necessary for mine. But it is this radical surgery that requires months and months of recovery. And then, of course, you have all the atrophy associated with it. You got to learn to reuse that joint and that limb. So him being back in the National Football League is a remarkable accomplishment. But he does not seem to be moving anywhere near like the guy he was when he was a top 10 pick. The ability to have the sudden change of direction, to be able to bend your knees and drop anchor against force. It's one thing when you know, and you know, I don't want to run too deep into the break here. We can come back around to this if we need to. But when you know that force from a defender is coming from a given direction and you're prepared to receive it, then you can prepare your lower body to absorb that force and that impact. When you have to react and redirect in a moment's notice as an offensive lineman, and you've got a 300-pounder who's bringing thousands of pounds of force from an unexpected direction, and you've got to either redirect or reload, that's where right now Jedrick Wills, I just don't see the suddenness of movement or the ability to not be a waist bender, but to be a knee bender that really creates that ground-based power and to regenerate force when you're in reaction mode or recover mode. I'm not seeing that from him right now.
0: That's Big Ann Heron. He's sitting in for Speaks today. He's got a couple more days off before we get back together at Circa in Las Vegas on Thursday. When we come back, I texted Ant during the game, and I was like, hey, man, the Bears are doing cool stuff defensively. Can we talk about this on Monday's show? And he's like, yep. So I went back and I wrote down some stuff. I'm going to run it by you and run it by Ant, and let's talk about DA showing more than just vanilla cupcakes out there. That's next here on The Score.
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21: Johnson launches under pressure, and it was two Bears closer to it than anything. Dio Odengbo has been in the backfield on back-to-back plays, including that one, putting a hit on Johnson, forcing the long throw.
22: Yeah, really promising to see Dio Odengbo healthy, because in talking to Bears folks, what a hit on Josh Johnson. Just turns the corner and gets the edge. Nice bend. But they feel like he looks healthier than he did before the Achilles injury. I believe it was week 9 last season that sent him out of the rest of the regular season.
21: It was right here in Cincinnati where he suffered that Achilles injury, the second of his career.
0: Sure seemed motivated to me. It's the Spiegel and Holmes show. Big Ant is in for Speaks. Speaks has got a couple of days off. We are talking about the Bears in their preseason game against Cincinnati. Big Ant, we both noticed something in the first few possessions that was kind of cool, because ordinarily the idea of preseason is, well, you know, they're not doing anything. It's very vanilla. And I'm sitting there going, this is not really vanilla what DA is doing defensively. And there's a couple individuals that I want to talk about with you on the defense, but I just want to run this by you. I went back and watched the first few plays, and here's what I came up with. First and 10, they were in, the Bears had a 5-3 look with Sanborn on the edge on the strong side and played man coverage behind it. Mm-hmm. Second and 1, 8 guys at the line of scrimmage, Thieneman in the box, Bush lined up to blitz, man across the board, Thieneman comes downhill, but Jervon Dexter was lined up all sides as the closest man to the football.
1: If I remember correctly with that one, I think they went with a bear front on that play too. If I might be thinking of the wrong play, but I think that one, if it was short yardage, I think they went a bear front on that one too.
0: Man across the board on the first and 10, Thieneman shows outside blitz. Second and 9, cover 2 nickel to begin. That's what it looks like. Then turns into cover 1. Thieneman comes down and plays the curl defender. Third and 9, they line up in cover 2 nickel, then there's a false start. They go in cover 2 nickel again on 3rd and 14. First and 10, line up Bush outside, he blitzes from the edge, then there's an A-gap blitz too with DeMarco Jackson and man behind it. Second and 10, Cam Lewis to the line of scrimmage on the weak side. They roll Thieneman to the middle of the field. Then the 3rd and 10, this was my favorite thing. This was my thing. It was like, oh, this is exciting. They showed cover 2. They creep the safeties up. They double A-gap mugged, then went cover 0 behind it. I was like, look at this. This is not the preseason game that I signed up for at all.
1: He threw a lot at him. Now, you're throwing a lot at a veteran quarterback, even though, yeah, it's the Bengals' backups, it's the Bears' starters, and it didn't look as dominant as you would hope for. But schematically, what DA is doing in that scenario is just, for one, of course, wanting to get guys work. But then you have a Dylan Thieneman, you've got Devin Bush, you've got guys who, within this defensive scheme, need the work, need to start to understand how Dennis Allen wants them to relate to various motions, formations, the post-snap reads that are available. And there's points where I really think multiple of the rookie defensive backs, whether you're talking Dylan Thieneman, Malik Muhammad, I think both guys were in situations where just a little quicker reaction, a little more anticipation gets them in a position to make a play, as opposed to just kind of being there to chase a tackle down from behind or perhaps, you know, pick up a penalty. But I think that the more they get exposed to that, the better. So similar conversation to what we were having about Caleb in the offense. for these defenders, especially the inexperienced ones or the ones who haven't been in the Dennis Allen system before, being able to have some versatility and being able to attack the opponent with some variety, that matters. That adds up, because now you can go back and evaluate the film and say, okay, when you end up in this scenario again where we have this call with this front and coverage and they come out and do that, now you'll be able to react that much more quickly, that much more aggressively, because then you're trusting your eyes as opposed to being in these situations for the first time.
0: How excited should anyone be, myself included, about Jordan Vandenberg?
1: Extremely. I mean, to have a guy in the sixth round who looks like he's got a shot to be a contributor. Now, you know, we of course won't know for sure until we see what's happening in regular season action, but the most you can hope for right now is that a guy flashes, that a guy looks aggressive, that a guy looks comfortable. And Jordan Vandenberg is just showing that. He showed it plenty on the practice field, and now through two preseason games, we're seeing him show it that much more. Statistically, he may not be someone who records big stat lines, but to have a guy

0: to the second level, or if you force a running back to belly, to when you use the term belly that we use is talking about a running back not being able to immediately advance on the line of scrimmage, where their path can't be as direct towards the hole as they want to. When you make them belly, where they bounce laterally a little bit before they can really get downhill and get north and south, a guy like Jordan Vandenberg seems like he's capable of at least that much, if not being a true playmaker within that defensive front. So to have that as a rotational piece, when you can get that with just all out effort.
1: Yes.
0: Yeah, there's something there.
1: Yeah, he went all Deadpool on us. Maximum effort was definitely on display with Jordan Vandenberg, and he was very much appreciated. Let's talk more about this with our friend Kevin Fishbane. We'll ask him his thoughts on what he saw in Cincinnati this past weekend. That's next here on The Score.
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14: Hey, Ben. 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
16: Fishy Business, what I call him whenever I have him on the show, Fishy Business.
18: Kevin Fishbane, senior writer for The Athletic. He covers the Chicago Bears. Why is Caleb Williams so polarizing?
14: Well, Dan, for one thing, if Caleb Williams becomes Russell Wilson 2.0, Bears fans would be thrilled. They'd have statues of him lining Lake Michigan.
19: I need answers. I need Kevin Fishbane.
20: Bring in Fishbane.
19: Bring me Fishbane, the senior NFL writer for The Athletic.
17: That's a good fantasy name.
19: Joining us, bring me Fishbane?
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19: And this smiling man can be our avatar.
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13: Speaking of Dan Wiederer, you can join Mark Grody and Dan Wiederer tonight for a special Take the North Live. That's right. Grody is double shifting it today. It'll be from 6 to 8. 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
13: 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Kevin Fishbane joining us now to talk about the Bears. What's up, Fishy Business?
10: What's going on, guys?
13: Well, there's a Bears game that has been played. How surprised were you that the first unit offense got out there after a couple of days of practice with the Bengals?
10: Yeah, I mean, folks could old takes exposed what I told the midday show on Friday, because I did not expect to see anything from the starters. But as an expert journalist, I left the door slightly open for the possibility because, you know, look, it's Ben Johnson watching that joint practice, watching the way it ended. You know, he might have thought like, hey, these guys need some reps. And you go back last year, they did get some time, even though they had joint practice. So, you know, I was a little surprised, but just seeing those one series, it makes sense. Just get these guys just a little game action. And you know what? The other thing is, I'm a big believer in if you give them zero starter reps and then you don't look good in week one, it becomes a storyline. If you just give them that one series, suddenly that storyline is wiped away. Now, I promise you that it was never on Ben Johnson's mind. But as all of us in the media, we know how it goes here. So, you know, it's an extra benefit that if they come out, you know, slow at all in Carolina week one, they can't say, well, it's because you didn't play as stars in the preseason.
0: Ben did seem a little bit terse during the post game. Do you anticipate that the fact that the starters played, was there something punitive about that just for the way that they looked? Or do you get more the sense that there was a plan that was already in place, sort of regardless of how well he felt they executed in the joint practices?
10: But again, that was Ben's first preseason loss as a head coach. I mean, that's why he was mad. He wants to win. He had lost a game before in the preseason. He was 3-0-1. Yeah, you know, look, as I said, the joint practice was up and down, as you guys have heard, and you know, people have talked about since Thursday. There was some good for the offense, there was some rough for the offense. The defense seemed to do a decent job holding its own. But I think he was just frustrated with the sloppiness. I mean, he was so proud of only two penalties in the preseason opener, which that might be a record, like an NFL record. I don't know if it's ever happened before, only two penalties in a preseason opener. And then for them to have seven in the first half. On Saturday night, you had a muffed punt, you had a fumble to kickoff. You know, they had a great operation there at the end of the half. I thought the starting offense looked pretty good on that first drive. Defense eventually kicked in, but I mean, I think it was just sloppy. And we know this is a guy about the details. The joint practice was sloppy. You know, something Caleb Williams talked about on Thursday afternoon. So yeah, I think there was just an overall frustration that it wasn't as smooth or as clean as he expects.
13: I'm trying not to be a prisoner of the moment, and Lord knows I've seen too many preseason games, and you try not to get overly excited. I do have a question, and both of you can answer this, but Fishy, I'd love for you to start first. How exactly did Jordan Vandenberg get to the sixth round? Here's why I ask the question. Beyond what he's done in camp, if you look back on his tape, it feels like a guy that maybe isn't a first round pick, but him lasting all the way to six was quite honestly a little surprising, the way that you would see him beat double teams at Georgia Tech.
10: You know, there was the play that Stacey Dales did a great job breaking down in the game where he's chasing down Sean Clifford and makes that dive out of bounds. And he sprints across the field. And I bring that play up, Lawrence, because I think that play showed two things. This guy's incredible relentlessness to the ball, but also, if he actually made contact with Clifford, that's a 15-yard penalty. So I wonder if one of the reasons he dropped his sixth round is just that, you know, how do we harness this athleticism? How do we use this? And still just trying to get used to the game and what his job is and what his role is. But, you know, it's funny. I had somebody complain in the comments of my story Saturday night that they're reading too much about Jordan Vandenberg. And I said, Jordan Vandenberg's earning it. Like, he is earning it. He is flashing all the time. And so, Lawrence, I think you bring up a really good point.

0: that, you know, we've seen the Bears do it, right? Where the Bears have drafted guys based on, you know, just their raw athletic testing, maybe higher than they should be drafted. And Vandenberg certainly had that. But I wonder if it was just like they just didn't know how much that's going to translate to the NFL game. And we've already seen a decent amount of it in the past month.
1: And I think, guys, that there is, and Kevin, you bring up a great point about that relative athletic score and how much projection you can make based off of that. And I think league-wide, he was in this position where kind of his last year of college football was his year of big production. There hadn't necessarily been big production prior to that. So credit to Ryan Poles and his staff for being able to locate him at that point in the draft. It's kind of, you know, like Kyle Manungai was always productive. He fell to the seventh round because of size and folks trying to project that to the NFL, but he was always productive. Braxton Jones was always a starter, but he's undersized. But there's kind of these guys. There's several examples here. Theo Benedict, undrafted free agent, who started, you know, a good chunk of the season for the Bears last year. So they have been able to find these diamond in the rough types, either late round or free agent types of picks. And now you just wonder how many of these guys are going to be in a position to really contribute on the roster this year, because they're going to need it. The depth of this team feels like it's better, but does it feel, Kevin, like the depth of this roster is maybe being tested in the preseason in a way that's going to be beneficial? Or some of the guys that are nicked up, is it concerning that you already have some of the injury bug kind of tapping a few spots?
0: Yeah, you know, the injury bug, what, as you said, it tests your depth. And I think if you looked at this team in mid-July, you would think it's one of the deeper Bears teams we've had here in a while. And then suddenly, Kyler Gordon's out, Kobe Bryant's out, Elijah Hicks is out, Jalen Jones is out, Terrell Smith is out. You look at that secondary, and then you look at receiver guys getting hurt. But, you know, look, to sound like a coach, like it just brings up opportunities for these guys to get the more preseason reps. There was a couple years ago that it seemed like every starter on defense missed like all of the preseason. Like I remember, like we didn't see Tremaine Edmonds out there for like 3 weeks. We didn't see DeMarcus Walker out there for like 3 weeks. We like there was all these guys missing, and then suddenly we're back at House Hall. It's Labor Day. Everyone's out there. Everyone's fine. They all played in week one. And I think I always like think back to that as just kind of a reminder that sometimes it's the same. You know, it's mostly the same training staff as the Eberflus era. That, you know, I think that a lot of this is just let's get these guys ready for week one. So that's going to be a big day. So we'll see. Obviously, if anybody's back this week, to figure out who's going to be available for you for week one, who has to go on IR and miss a month. Those are all questions. But I think, well, look at wide receiver, right? You don't have Luther Burden, but we saw the play Jahdae Walker made. Khalif Raymond's been a really nice player in camp. You've seen this guy, Caden Davis, make plays left and right. So you're seeing those guys take advantage of the opportunities. Now, the flip side is the secondary. I haven't necessarily seen any of these young guys totally flash to a point where, like, oh, wow, it's okay if they don't have these other players. I think you do still need your starters there, and we'll just have to wait to see who's going to be available.
2: Kevin Fishbane of The Athletic joining us here to talk some football. Did you think, considering the way that last year went, that you would be in week three of the preseason this year and the left tackle situation would still feel a little unsettled?
0: Lawrence, it's almost identical to last year. Like the only difference is that Ozzie Gipillo hasn't played in team drills yet. But it was the same thing, or it was Braxton, and then suddenly out of nowhere, here comes Theo Benedict, and then it still looks like it's probably going to end up being Braxton Jones. And then Ozzie Gipillo will come back at some point, and then, or maybe Theo Benedict finds his way in there with more reps there. So, yeah, to answer your question, it is surprising because it was the glaring hole. I mean, we talked about it in April. We looked at the mock drafts. We thought, are they going to take left tackle? And then you hear all the things they were saying about Braxton Jones, and it's like, okay, well, this might be, you know, here's maybe a new guy. Here's maybe Braxton Jones back to 2022, 2023. And, you know, I think we saw a little bit of that in the spring in the early training camp. And I really wonder, obviously, let's see what he does this week. You know, maybe he has a good week this week and just kind of got last week out of his system. But just that minor injury that only cost him like a week of camp, just with everything he's gone through health-wise, like you just have to wonder how much that impacted him, even if it's just mental. So, you know, look, the guy has proven in this league that he can be a reliable starting left tackle. Pro Bowl left tackle, no, but you don't need that in this offensive line. So I still think that we're trending in that direction, but I'd like to see another week of reps for Benedict, because like I bring this up all the time. The guy had never played left tackle until like early August last year when they moved him there. So, you know, it's just reps. And so maybe there's something there. You know, I was a little surprised it took them that long to move him over there, but I guess you have Kron Amagaji. You got to see what you have there. You have Jedrick Wills. You got to see what you have there. I don't think either of them showed on Saturday night that they should maybe be back in that competition. But look, this coaching staff just wants someone to go take the job, and they can't get it done. So, yeah, I mean, look, it would be something if we had the exact same scenario last year where Braxton starts the first month, maybe Benedict gets a few starts, and Ozzie Jopillo is able to step in and finish the year. But, you know, right now it's like you're looking at a guy who tore his patellar tendon, and right, is he your best hope at left tackle for the year? I don't know. I think the best thing that could happen for them right now is probably Braxton Jones gets back on track this week, has a good week. They feel good about him starting the season, and that he's just able to hold it down and not be a liability on that side.
1: When I've been up there at Hallis, one of the things I asked Ben Johnson about was just in year two for him as a head coach and just what that would mean as far as his continued leadership of the Bears. And he referenced, you know, having a bigger hand and kind of oversight of the defense and of special teams and, you know, wanting to make sure that, of course, he's going to call the offensive plays, but to be able to make sure he's got a hand in everything that's happening from a game management perspective. Are you seeing any signs for what that ends up looking like? Or do you have any idea of if he'll be on the headset with DA Moore in the game for what's happening in that phase or some of the decisions in special teams? How will Ben be different this year than he was last?
0: Yeah, well, you know, the best we can see sometimes, and I'm simplifying it here, is often if you ask him a question about defense and special teams, like you can see he gets a little energized, you know, wanting to talk defense. Not to say he didn't last year, but maybe we are more comfortable asking him about it because we know he's a little bit more involved. And shoot, as the head coach, because like there were times, I mean, you guys remember Matt Eberflus, I know he's a little bit unique, like you just never want to really ask him about offense, quarterback, but he was the head coach, like how could you not? Even Matt Nagy, sometimes we didn't really talk defense with Matt Nagy. We would have, for one thing, we had Vic Fangio. Why would we talk defense with Matt Nagy? And then you had Chuck Pagano. So I think that might be a change here, that like you feel comfortable asking him about it because he is going to have his fingerprints and everything. So what that looks like in game or in the meeting rooms or how involved he is, you know, that'd be a fun thing to try to like get from players. But you've heard little anecdotes from guys being like, yeah, he's in the room. He pops in. He, you know, he gives us his thoughts. And last year, that was a big talking point where it's that classic, he's able to see the defense through the quarterback eyes and he's able to offer some pointers that way. And I thought too, you know, when we were in Cincinnati last week and we asked him, you know, what he was most looking forward to watching, he immediately said special teams. And he was still mad about the way the Bears special teams performed in that regular season game in Cincinnati. Like, it still irked him, which is ironic for a guy who's very much like last season was over and we're on to this season. But again, this is somebody, and we've heard Richard Hightower say this, like, Ben really respects the importance of special teams. And you guys know this from being around this team for decades. The Bears had that in spades with Lovey and Dave Tope, obviously. And it just kind of got lost a little bit, I think. And to have someone, it goes GM down, because I think you look at Ryan Poles, you look at his draft picks, look at some of his free agency selections, you look where the money's going. This is a franchise that cares about special teams, and I think Ben Johnson has exuded that as well with his passion for it.
2: Fish, is there anyone that you would like to see more of in this last week and a half of training camp? Like, is there anyone you're like, man, I'd love it if they maybe featured this guy, or this guy got an opportunity to play a little bit more?
0: I'd like to see more from Xavion Thomas. Like, I know he was hurt, and I know that like he missed time, and you know he had some moments in the joint practice, but that's someone that there's just this, now maybe that's on purpose, Maybe they don't what they have planned for Xavion Thomas, they don't want any of us to see. So I understand that element of it. But he's a guy that, like, he's a third round pick. He has a lot of really, really intriguing traits. And they rave about him off the field, too, in terms of his wiring. So that's somebody that I'd just be curious to continue to watch him grow more as a receiver. Maybe they'll show us something that they do with him in the backfield. I don't know. But, you know, just kind of looking ahead in this last week, you know, Lawrence, this way I was talking to my colleague Dan Weeder today. These like final kind of what we got, 13 days or a little bit more than that until the first week, it's a slog right now.
2: Yes.
0: Like it's tough to just, you want to just at this point, like, all right, get me to week one, get me to Wednesday of week one, and then we could talk Panthers. But so this last week, I like that question a lot, because it's like, we'll be out there tomorrow and Wednesday, and Dan will be repping us in Nashville for the joint practice. Xavion Thomas is a guy, it's like, I want to see if he can pop a little bit and just try to continue to learn more about what, how they might use him in the regular season.
1: For a guy like Savon Ahmed, who it feels like his path to breaking into this team will have to be overtaking Roschon Johnson, who's had a key role in those special teams. For Jamari Croma, can he show something? And he's been out there on some special teams here, but Daniel Hardy has been such a key member of the Bears special teams units over the years. And Caden Davis, you know, because Xavion Thomas is a third round pick, it makes it difficult, even though Caden Davis has been out there on teams. Out of some of the fringe guys that we're talking about who will likely need to use special teams as a route onto the 53-man roster, is there someone who's maybe got the clearest path that you're observing?
0: Man, it's a great question, because all those guys you mentioned, like, you know, if you like, Ahmed's had better rushes than Roschon Johnson, but Roschon Johnson's more experienced and better on special teams, right? Like, yeah. You know, Caden Davis is really flash as a receiver, but he's not going to be starting as a wide receiver for this team. So how are you going to use him? As you said, I don't think he's going to be this top returner. So what is his role? So that is going to be fascinating for those guys. Croma, like, had just a great game and a really good story. I mean, this guy has been on the practice squad since Eberflus was here back in 2024. And Riz, I might be setting a record for the amount of times I've mentioned Matt Eberflus on this hit. So sorry about that to the listeners. Yeah, like, cause you know, you want to have those energizing guys that you can bring in. So, you know, I haven't done kind of our last 53 will come this weekend. I haven't like fully breaking it down, but you guys know how this goes. It's really only usually comes down to like three or four spots at this point. But those are the guys you're talking about, the guys who have really flashed in the preseason. The question is going to go to Richard Hightower. Like, which of these guys would you dress on game day to be part of teams? And look, they've gotten Roschon a ton of work as a runner. And so the tape's there. And now it's just like, but we also know how valuable it is on special teams. So that's going to be a really fascinating one, obviously, as a draft pick, to see what they do at running back.
2: Fish, will you do me a favor as it pertains to Roschon? I feel like his guardian cap has seen an improvement, like an upgrade. And like, it looks more sleek than what he was rocking last year. I'd love to know if that's real. Because it looks a lot better, I think, and the hope is that it's protecting him. But I find it fascinating that's something where a couple years ago, where this started to be more vogue, that it looked a little weird, and now I think it looks sharp. And I wonder what goes into that technology improving.
0: Yeah, I think I noticed that too, because they used to have, it was like checkerboarded.
2: Yes.
0: And it was very clear it wasn't a helmet. And now they have designed it to have the same contours of a helmet. But Lawrence, I think that goes to the highest levels of Bears equipment. I'm guessing goes to Tony Medlin. And you guys know he is off limits. We cannot talk to T-Med on the record. Okay? We can say hi to him. And we can chat with him, and maybe I can get you some background on that. But that man is like, you know, that is like, I'm trying to think of like the most important person in that building. Like, it just, you know, that T-Med is too valuable to talk about something.
1: Trying to
0: like
1: get an interview with Prince.
2: No, you're right. Right. And me and T-Med go back a long way. If you do talk to him, tell him, like, I got like four coats, and I will make sure that those coats end up in the coat drive if he gives us some information on the guardian cap.
0: I'll do my best. I love that idea. Yeah, I'll next time I see T-Med, we'll have to talk about it.
2: Fish, you're the best. Thanks for joining us.
0: Thanks, guys.
2: Kevin Fishbane of The Athletic talking Bears with us. It was a weird weekend for the Cubs in Seattle, and I blame Spiegs, and you should too, because he was there. He was there. So let's talk about it, and Alex brought this up, and after yesterday's start, I completely understand why.
1: Uh-oh.
2: Are we on Shota watch again at the end of the season? Let's talk about all of that next. Big Ant is sitting in for Spiegs. It's the Spiegel and Holmes Show on The Score.
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7: That's going to do it, I think.
6: 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In the bullpen. And Craig Counsell had Aaron Civale up.
7: Yeah, Shota never really got locked in at all here today.
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8: 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Big Ant is sitting in for Spiegs. Spiegs went to go, well, he didn't go watch the Cubs. But you know what? I say this all the time, and I stand by it. And I don't know how you feel about this. I know that you've been a sports tourist for work occasionally with Big Ten Network. I feel like it's a perfect gateway to travel. Like, you don't have to commit to the entire series of games. But if you're like, you know what? The Cubs or the White Sox are in San Diego, and I've always wanted to go. It's a great thing to be like, I can go see a game. I don't have to see all three or four, but I can go and then I can check out all the other stuff that's there.
9: When we took our West Coast sojourn a month or so ago, me and my family, and we were out in Arizona, and the Dodgers happened to be in town, so we just got a few tickets. And we went and checked out Shohei. I hadn't seen Shohei in person before. We're, you know, showing our son what, here's one of the greatest players of all time, and just trying to describe what that's like when not only are you one of the best power hitters in the sport, but one of the best power pitchers in the sport as well, and just how unique he is for modern baseball. And of course, Dodgers fans showed up. They were all over the stadium there in Phoenix, and we had a great time doing that. But it was just kind of a part of the trip that we didn't plan for that to definitively be something, but my wife saw that the tickets were available and the Dodgers were in town and we were in Phoenix. And by the way, thank you for some recommendations for a couple of spots that we checked out.
8: Great.
9: While we were there, and had a great time doing it. But yeah, to have that just be a part of the trip makes sense. I hope Speak's eating some sockeye salmon out there in Seattle.
8: I think that he was going to take the ferry to Vancouver. I think that was another thing that was on his list. So we hope the Speak is having a great time. He's going to meet us in Las Vegas. He's already out west. So when we do our shows from Circa on Thursday and Friday, he's just going to meet us there. And then I'm going to do the reverse. I'm going to just stay west. What I'm going to do.
9: Pack well then, because I was going to say, Speaks better find a laundry machine somewhere.
8: Yeah.
9: I don't know what that life is like. You're going to be on the road and hit multiple cities. You better make sure you pack well.
8: It's true.
9: You're gonna be gone that long.
8: Although, if you're going to be in Las Vegas, Phoenix, over the next couple of weeks, you don't have to pack a lot. you just need a couple pairs of shorts, because it is going to be blazing out there for sure. All right, so the Cubs have been in Seattle, and they had a rough weekend. Now, it's covered up a little bit because belt to ass yesterday against the Mariners. Like, that was a thing that happened inside of it. But Shota in that game didn't pitch well. And so in two of the last three starts, he hasn't pitched well. This season, he's been terrific. And with a pitcher like that, who is prone to giving up home

0: home runs, and that doesn't have overwhelming velo. And this is a question I can ask Craig next week, and hopefully he's okay with answering it. About, like, do you take some time with guys and give them more rest towards the end of the season? But I got to tell you, the Craig that we talked to last week, Ant, he is so not here for the play right now. Like, he is managing like his job is on the line, and it's not. But he's basically told us, look, we're trying to win the World Series, so there are going to be some super hard decisions that are made, and we're not really waiting on guys. Like, we're trying to get every win we possibly can as they're within striking distance of the Brewers.
1: So, and that's one of the things that fascinates me here, because I'm wondering if it's worth the finishing kick for the Cubs involving trying to catch the Brewers, or should it be already at this point about trying to make sure that while the wild card is in the process of getting secured, that you're setting this lineup up and this staff up for the postseason. So perhaps that means going to a six starter rotation. Perhaps it means just making sure that extra days of rest are baked in, especially for someone like Shota, who last season we knew specifically it was the hamstring that was a part of his fade late in the year. And he came out, started off so strong this year. And yes, there's been a bit of a hiccup here and there. He's coming off of what's been kind of a stronger stretch. And now the last couple of games, it does seem like, you know, perhaps he's definitely struggling in production and performance. Why is that? Is he tired? Is his body wearing down? Does his lower body need a break? He's certainly finding breaks for PCA and some of the guys in the field on defense. Utilizing the depth that's now been acquired for this staff since the trade deadline, then I still think, whether it's a process and a part of catching Milwaukee or not, to me, having the big picture in mind really matters. And I'm sure Craig understands that, but I just do wonder, what is that balance for him of factoring in the postseason or just trying to win every game and see if they can hawk down the Brewers?
0: They'd love to win the division just because, and they'd also love to win it because then it gives them an opportunity to perhaps have a bye, which you're not going to get if you're a wild card. I think your point is a really interesting one, and here's what I'll say just looking at the calendar. You've got 6 games left with the Brewers, and you're 6 games back. There's 31 total games left for the Cubs and for the Brewers. But those 6 games are going to be played between the Cubs and Brewers between September 1 and September 9. So you, on the 10th, you have a really good idea of what the last 2.5 weeks of the season should look like and how you should then go about preparing, because you'll either be in a battle for your life in the wild card, or you will have caught the Brewers. And that's exciting on its own. But yeah, it's a really interesting, because them not using Shota in the playoffs last year, like, I keep going back to that. And maybe it's because they didn't feel like he was completely over the hamstring injury that was giving him fits towards the end of the season. The other problem is that he was giving up gopher balls. Like, yeah, he was getting hit real easily late in the season, and they didn't.
1: I think those are one and the same, right? Like, he's given up the gopher balls because his body, and, you know, some of this is conjecture, of course, but he certainly didn't seem right. He's always going to be, has been, and will be a contact pitcher. But if he's hitting his spots, that contact more frequently stays in the yard. When he's not hitting his spots, then he doesn't have the kind of stuff where it's going to stay in the yard as often as you want it to.
0: Tanny, someone texted in and said, Spiegs left the game early.
2: No, we're talking about Spiegs. I know certain things you like to joke about, but Spiegs would never do that.
0: He would never do that.
2: He just
0: that.
2: Loves baseball too much.
0: No, he can never leave a game early. I actually hope he did leave a game early. He's on vacation.
2: Yeah, haven't taken a little vacation from baseball. He would never cop to that, but, like, you know, take a vacation from baseball.
3: You guys got to catch the early ferry there. Can't wait for the late one.
2: But he does think he's a baseball player, like road tripping from one city to the next.
0: Hey,
2: like,
0: man. those are really fun things that you're saying. I said 6-7. It's not 6-7, but it's the beginning of the end of August, and then there's one on the 31st, and then 3 more to start the month. I moved months on the calendar. So, yeah, 7 games, and they'll all be done by September 10th. And then you'll know, and knowing's half the battle.
1: I fully support Spieggs going to Seattle, by the way. I love visiting that city.
0: I told him that
1: about seafood.
0: I told him that. I was like, man, I'm so jealous right now that you're going to Seattle. And he's like, why? I was like, oh, you've never been to Seattle. Got it.
1: Oh, this is first time there.
0: Yes. Okay. He's never been to Seattle. It's just,
1: I hope he loves seafood.
0: It's an amazing place. Mm-hmm. So why do you love it?
1: Well, the seafood is kind of the tip of the iceberg. Like for me, that's a big part of the reason. But then it rains a significant amount, probably not as much as some folks assume. It doesn't rain like every day in Seattle, but it rains enough where the city's kind of cleaner than a lot of other major metropolitan cities. It gets enough rain where that kind of helps keep the city, you know, smelling and looking a little cleaner with the streets.
2: Nah, I think it's a conspiracy, and I was out there about 10 years ago for a whole week. Didn't rain one time. I think that's just what they tell people so you don't
0: go. So you stay away, yes. Yeah. That's what they're doing. They're trying to tell you to stay your ass away from Seattle.
1: Kind of like the snow in the Denver area. Oh, don't come move here. It's too snowy.
0: Yeah, the snow's gone at noon.
1: Right.
0: Like that's Denver is amazing. I saw someone talk about this where I think it was last week that Denver had a record high and a record low for that day on the same day.
1: Wow.
0: Where it was, I think, 101 in the middle of the day, and then that night it was in the 40s.
1: And it's one of the sunniest places in the country. Like, statistically, Denver gets a whole lot of sunshine.
0: 300 days of sunshine a year.
1: And especially in the snow caps, there's all kinds of snow available. You can find it if you want it. But there's a lot of sunshine out there, man. There's some of these places. It is worth seeing, worth visiting. I was glad we got our son out there to the left coast a little bit. Definitely going to get him back out there, too. So I do hope. I don't know if Spieggs loves seafood or not, but you go to, like, Pike's Place Fish Market. I know he's a somewhat adventurous guy. He likes see stuff that's unique. I hope he went to Pike's Place just to check that out and see folks slinging things around.
2: Don't give him any recommendations, Ann, especially food-wise, because I told him about some places that I went to when I was out there. It's like, Chef Brothers got the food on lock. I was like, all right, cool, man. Have a great time. Yeah.
0: Great. Thanks a lot. Appreciate it. Won't help you ever again.
2: Sorry about that, man.
0: Sorry. Didn't mean to bother you. We need to take a break. When we come back, there's something that happened in college football recruiting that was funny and unique. And considering it happened in the Big Ten, and the guy who knows all about the Big Ten is working on the show, we thought we'd throw it at Ant and see what he says. That's next here on The Score.
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25: Like, I'd like to know where Lou Holtz is right now. What he said about our team, I cannot believe. This is a tough team right here. We're proud to be from Ohio. It's always been Ohio against the world. And it'll continue to be Ohio against the world. But I'll tell you what, I love those kids, and we got a tough team.
26: We'll talk about Ryan Forth and what's going on when we come back.
1: Ryan Day is not Ryan Forth. They just look exactly alike. And they're both named Ryan. But yeah, like, if and I still think that this is a bit that is worthy of us doing. The next time that Northwestern or Illinois plays Ohio State, to walk Ryan Porth around Champaign or Evanston in Ohio State gear. And see
27: get a
1: how
27: lot
1: many
27: of traction on social media.
1: Yes, and see how many people say, "What's up, Coach?" Because he looks just like him. We want.
2: You think we could fool Wani with it one day?
1: Ooh, that's good. Coach, do you mind if we break into the segment? Apparently, Ryan Day is downstairs.
2: Oh yeah, you know he was my tight ends coach down and whatever.
1: It's true. It's true.
27: I do feel it's worth pointing out, just for anyone who might not be completely sure, when Ryan Day said that
1: I want to know where Lou Holtz is right now. Lou Holtz was still with us.
0: Yes.
1: At that point.
0: Yeah.
1: So just in case.
0: Yeah.
1: Just in case anybody's so, like, ooh.

0: That's a little insensitive. That's harsh.
1: I don't read the comments often, but Tanny posted a picture of us at the game the other night with Herb Lawrence, myself, and Ryan Porth, and somebody responded, guys being three dudes and Ryan Day.
2: That's right, because he looks like Ryan Day. Well, Ryan Day's son is a recruit at Northwestern. He's going to be on Northwestern's team this year, which means that when RJ went to go visit Northwestern, his dad came along. And Ryan Day tells this story about the recruiting process. It's from CBSSports.com.
3: You know, it is a little awkward, to be honest, when you walk through. We visited Clemson and South Carolina, and when you walk through the hallways, you kind of get a double look. But I think that there's a certain, you know, affinity that all coaches have for coaches' kids. And, you know, we visited Purdue. Barry Odom couldn't have been nicer. We visited UCLA. We visited some different people in the conference, and they couldn't have been any greater than they were. Football, something my son was obsessed with. And then to know that his position coach is going to be Jerry Neuheisel, whose dad was a coach, and then his office coordinator, Chip Kelly, who coached me and coached with me, certainly is special. But David Braun is the head coach, and he's the man in charge. And he and RJ hit it off. And so I'm just, you know, and the institution itself is tremendous. So it was fun to watch him do this. He's obsessed, again, like I said, with the process and the game of football. And as a dad, that's all you can ask for.
2: That to me is so interesting because, Big Ant, you know this. People are paranoid about who is at their facility. So having Ryan Day be able to kind of walk around and be like, hey, what are the other Big Ten teams got going on here? Not that he has to worry because Ohio State has all the monies, but it is like a quirky, fun thing that this is what went on.
0: You wonder from that school's perspective that has Ryan Day attending with a visit with his son. Like, do they kind of hide a couple of things? Like, oh, let's put certain things in the closet that we don't want Ryan Day to see. We got this new technology. It's some revamped version of VR that we're putting on our quarterbacks, but we can't have Ryan Day seeing that when he shows up, even though his son's a quarterback recruit. Now you wonder with that degree of perception that can be there for a squad who's just wondering whether or not we should try to hide something that we don't want our opponent to see. Because we certainly don't need to give the Ohio State University any extra advantages.
2: Right.
0: Yeah, all that type of stuff ends up being in their heads. But when I talked to him about it a couple of weeks ago when he was here in Chicago, he obviously tried to handle it as well as he could. And he and Chip Kelly, Chip Kelly's one of Ryan Day's best friends, so that does help. The comfort of RJ going to Northwestern, and RJ already knows Chip, and Jerry Neuheisel was able to kind of splash onto the scene a little bit after the UCLA staff kind of turned over and Jerry got to start calling plays. And of course, David Braun's done some nice things, you know, making and winning bowls 2 out of 3 seasons.
2: Yes.
0: At Evanston. They got the new stadium. So things are looking up there in Evanston.
2: Northwestern will play at Ohio State on November 14th. Have you been to the temporary stadium in Evanston?
0: Not the finished version. I've been there while it was still sort of in process, you know, while they were still kind of, you know, erecting everything in there. But I haven't, like, they still got everybody wearing hard hats when they're over there right now, just kind of finishing things up.
2: Yeah, it's not the new place, though, the one on the lakefront, though.
0: Oh, yeah, yeah. I've called a couple of games there at Martin Stadium on the lakefront.
2: What's your review?
0: The times I've been there, the weather has been pristine. And I mean, some of the aerials that we've gotten during our Big Ten Network broadcast, you can't tell, am I in Evanston or am I in like San Diego or something? Because when the waves are crashing in off the lake and the sun is shining and having the bleachers there in each end zone and then the side with the broadcast, the makeshift broadcast booth on it. But for Northwestern, you know, you don't necessarily need a place that's going to seat 70 or 80,000 people anyway. And it ends up being this really cool, unique atmosphere for a college football game. They could not have done better with what that was as a temporary place for the team to play a few home games the last couple of years.
2: They still got 2 games left there, and David Braun was on with us a few weeks ago, and he's like, do you guys want to come up for the Colorado game? We were like,
0: and you said
2: yes, because I want to see that view. Because Evanston itself as a city is I think amazing. Like, honestly, I think Evanston, Oak Park, and Hyde Park are the same place. Like, they're clearly like cousins, but they're cousins who grew up together. You know what I mean?
0: Right.
2: and so, like, I,

0: I love going there and like to see that, like that use of the lakefront. And I think that you're right about the new stadium. It makes all the sense in the world. You don't need 100,000. 35,000 seats is going to, like, that's perfect for Northwestern football.
1: And to have that be a spot where now folks will go, the student section, apparently there's no seats in the student section. They're expecting folks in the student section to stand up the whole game. They're going to have the sort of, there's basically a canopy going around 360 degrees where the elements, you're still going to have it be open air, but the elements for precipitation won't necessarily impact the fans itself. It'll still get to the playing surface if it's coming at the right angle, but the fans are going to be just fine if you go to a Northwestern game. So it's a fairly impressive combination. They've tried to make the stadium of the future and, you know, leave it to Northwestern to kind of get something like that figured out. But have you been to any basketball games?
0: Yeah, I love the new new stadium.
1: Yeah. So, I mean, you know,
0: it's
1: as
0: cozy.
1: Well as they did with that, it is. And games can feel big with

0: Cubs and the White Sox. So we're going to talk with Clinton about that and more next here on The Score.
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2: It's got a chance! Cubs win the ballgame!
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5: It's tough to think about a world in which Hank Aaron doesn't go through what he does go through in order for all of us to be able to do what we do around baseball. 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
12: I really hope this served as a window to the past, as a way to avoid it in the future, in terms of what we learn, not just as sports fans, not just as baseball fans, but Paul, frankly, as Americans.
13: Chicago White Sox lost their 21st straight game.
14: I went to a game last week.
13: Why did you go?
14: Shout out to NABJ, shout out to the Chicago chapter, Shaquia Taylor putting that together. It was fun, a lot of people
13: were
14: there.
13: Okay, fair enough. You know,
5: Sierra Santos from Intentional Talk and MLB Network. What's your favorite part about Dodger Stadium?
15: Not the traffic. I would say it's the passion of the fans and the fact that they have micheladas.
5: Nice. That is an excellent point.
16: Last question, playing this little game. If you've probably seen it online, she's a 10, but, and then you have to rescale. So let's say she's a 10, but she doesn't know how to score a baseball game.
17: That's okay. I can teach her.
2: Spiegel and Holmes, afternoons on The Score.
3: Clint Yates is one of my favorite people, period. He is also one of the best baseball observers that we have available, and he was nice enough to say, yeah, we can talk ball and all sorts of other things. He joins us now on the Pottawatomie Casino and Hotel Hotline, the Midwest Best Casino. Big Ant Heron is sitting in for my partner, Matt Spiegel, and Clinton Yates is joining us here on The Score. What's up, Yates?
5: Yo, Loho, first of all, Ant, you don't know me, but let me get two things out of the way. Number one, Lawrence and I are real friends. Number two, this is an RNS situation. I'm not just a baseball guy. Your boy is a real deal on-air personality. And thirdly, for y'all to put together a rejoin of my random work, you do not understand the honor that is. Lawrence Holmes is an industry guy, and that is the kind of respect that makes me feel like I deserve to be here. Thank y'all very much. That was tremendous on a lot of levels. I don't know who put that together, but whoever did, let them know. Tremendous work.
3: Chris Tannehill put it. You did not put it together, Big Ant. Chris Tannehill, who is our surgeon of sound, the best in the business.
18: The absolute best in the business.
3: He loves to bring people out the way that they deserve to be brought out, and knew you were coming on the show, so we wanted to make you feel at home.
5: Thank you, brother. And I just want to say quickly, because I know, let me say this. This is the first time I've been on air since I've not been on air. And obviously, I'm going to do that for Holmes. And I want people to understand. And again, we get into the journalism talk. We're not going to do this right now, but we'll get this out of, we'll get this out of the way right now. I have nothing to be mad about. 10 years of my life. Got to do every single thing I wanted at the biggest network on earth. Your boy is happy. There will be other things down the line. I just need people to understand that. The ability to do what it was, the storytelling I was able to do, is something I will always cherish. And there's no need for me to be out here hating or be mad at anybody. That's just not how I move.
3: That's why I'm glad that you picked up the phone. So look, you saw the White Sox at their absolute worst. So what's it like for a lover of baseball to see this turnaround that the White Sox have had?
5: There's a couple things. Number one is, from a strict baseball standpoint, putting a bat on the ball gets you more runs. It gets you moving. And that's something that the White Sox have improved on a level that I don't know that your average

0: baseball fan looks at a team and says, oh, they'll just get that much better at the plate. They're better on run score. They're swinging the bat harder. Everything that you would want a team to do to improve in the batter's box has happened. Secondly, for all of the decisions that Will Venable has made from a man-to-man standpoint or a decision-making standpoint, I don't care. The clubhouse is decent at this point. And for a franchise that has had major problems with this, the likes of which there are stories that I cannot tell Big Ant on these airwaves, you're thinking, okay, well, second year guy, you know what I'm saying? Like, if you're keeping this together on any level, that's a major win. And thirdly, it's not quite the New York Knicks for the NBA, but I do think there is something for Chicago specifically that when the White Sox matter, it's better for baseball. And when you get moments like what happened with the walk-off over the weekend, although I hate those Bulls jerseys, separate discussion, I think that I got TikToks coming into my feed about White Sox fans having fun with players over things that are like that is unheard of in this last 5 years of what the White Sox have been. And I just feel that kind of turnaround, you know, we can get real chalk-talking on the baseball. I don't actually want to. I just feel that is something you don't see a lot in this sport, never mind in that leg, never mind in that city. So, you know, good job out of the South Side.
1: And it feels like this season's version of the White Sox, with all the drama that they've been able to win games with late, they're kind of, you know, they're re-embodying what we thought kind of a decade ago was going to be, with a lot of the guys who got the contract extensions before they came up. Sure. And Tim Anderson kind of became one of those rising faces of the sport with the Field of Dreams walk-off and everything. And it, of course, died on the vine. It was not able to be sort of sustained. And now we got this coming for this season. But, you know, since you mentioned not getting too chalk-talky with the baseball, I've never gotten to pose this question to you. I've talked to Lawrence about it a bit over the years. When I travel, and you strike me as a worldly man who likes to travel as well, Yates.
0: Thank you.
1: I see White Sox gear more than I do most other Chicago teams, most other professional sports teams anywhere. And it's not like the White Sox are just out here like mashing everybody every season, but something about that White Sox emblem, the Sox logo, the script, I could be anywhere on planet Earth. And if I'm traveling, I tend to see White Sox gear. Do you have a similar observation?
0: Certainly. I mean, I live in Los Angeles. I mean, let's be clear. You know what I'm saying? Dr. Dre got my chrome to the side of his White Sox hat. If you don't know that song, step your game up. But what I'm getting at is that finally, the squad and the franchise has approached the cultural level you're referring to, Big Ant, on some basic platform of being relevant to normal baseball fans. And I am not a normal baseball fan. Don't get me wrong. And I don't honestly know, Loho, and I don't mean to bust your chops here, that if you walk down the street in the average city of America, that anybody can name anybody on that team. But who cares? It doesn't actually matter when, if you're looking at a place like in the Shy, when that ballpark has been barren, when that ballpark has been lambasted and ridiculed on a regular basis, they finally got an operation that, and I don't know that this is blasphemy, has a chance to make the playoffs. They're about 50-50 right now in the various Vegas odds. I don't know if it's going to happen, but again, I don't know if you know this, Ant. Let me ask you a question. Do you know what the best mark of a baseball player is on a particular team, sir, as a football player yourself?
1: From a statistical perspective?
0: Yeah.
1: F-war, I guess, would be kind of the
0: modern.
1: That's
0: close. For me, it's runs scored. All right?
1: Okay.
0: Now, the leader in runs scored is obviously Alves. Their second leading run scorer is their second baseman, your boy Chase. Like that alone tells you that this team is putting it together in ways that average squads do not. And I think that's something, if we want to get around the base pass, Mr. Holmes, that's something to discuss.
2: So here's the thing about Chase Mydroth, and it's funny because we had a conversation about him last week, and that team has got some real boppers on it. They're a team that loves to slug their way out of problems because
0: yeah.
2: They're not always the most buttoned up. They're not always the best defensively. And what Chase Mydroth is, when they first brought him up, I'm sitting there going, okay, this is a guy that's going to stick, and maybe he's your 26th man eventually when things get better. I have come all the way around, Yates, to I'll make a cross sports comp too. I think for this team, he's not the best player on the team, but he might be the glue guy. There's some Draymond Green going on here. He does a little bit of everything. When they've needed him to slug, he's slugged. When they've needed him to make an incredible play in the field, he's done that. There's his statistics don't talk about, like, they don't tell the whole story of how important he's been for them.
0: I say this all the time. Most valuable player on a baseball team is very rarely the best player on the team, mainly because there are so many people in so many different situations, and I'm with you on that. The only reason I brought that stat up, Ant, is because of something I want you to pay attention to. As you watch the White Sox going forward, who scores the most runs? Like, who is actually crossing the plate is something to pay attention to if this playoff push is actually going to happen. Do I think that you have a ceiling when your second baseman, who is a call-up, is your second greatest run scorer? Yes. However, if this is an individual that can really put it together and be the glue guy that Lawrence is referring to, maybe you've got a shot. Maybe it's just one of those magical years.
1: For the White Sox in the postseason, if not for their slug, if they're in a matchup where another team was able to hold their offense down, they go with an opener like every other game.
2: Yes.
1: At this point. Yeah. In modern baseball, because the postseason, a lot of squads have a bit of a piecemeal approach, but they at least have a starting staff where they know who their frontline guys are going to be. The White Sox don't really have that. Is that worthy of being concerned about if they do make the postseason?
0: I would qualify it as a huge concern, and that's part of the reason why I think that the postseason is not something that's guaranteed. Since the All-Star break, the starter's ERA has not been great. I want to say around a handful, above four, and that's kind of a problem when you're looking at a division that's reasonably close. It's not like they're far and away, ahead of everybody else, but I do think that's a concern. However, and I don't want to reference Los Angeles just because I live here, but I will say there are ways to get it done if you have a piecemeal approach. Should you have the depth? Should you have the talent? And for lack of a better term, should you have the cojones in a manager who can put guys in a position to actually make things happen? And so there's a question as to whether or not the White Sox should be able to put all that together for any sort of postseason run. And I mean, just getting there, never mind doing anything in the playoffs. But yeah, I mean, you know, listen, 50-50, you got a good shot. There's a million teams that get in the playoffs these days. Holmes knows, you know, so if you're in, you might as well play it. You know, that's why they play the games.
2: Clint Yates joining us for a few minutes as we talk some baseball with him. Jake Rogers with a walk-off. The young lady who caught the ball was so excited that everything fell out of her purse. She was jumping up and down. Everything fell out of her purse. I guess they got all the stuff back, which is amazing because she was sitting right there in the front row. So I was like, man, is this stuff going to fall into the cracks between the seats and the bullpen? And she got all her stuff back and then reunited with Jake Rogers, who hooked her up with a jersey and a bat and all this other stuff. Yates, you saw this. The vibe seemed immaculate in that moment.
0: Listen, did you see how much cash came out of her purse? She's balling out of control. And when approached by the team, met the moment in terms of camera presence. I haven't seen a White Sox fan who doesn't look like us, Loho, who was that cool in forever. All right? That was a factor. I was like, yo, y'all are getting real wins to the ballpark. That's a win in Chicago. I'm telling you that. Forget about whether or not you're getting walk-offs in ugly pinstripe red jerseys. And still, that was a fun moment to watch as somebody that's, you know, been around Chicago and baseball for a while.
2: Yates, let me flip over to the Cubs for a second. The MVP race has become a thing here because Pete Crow Armstrong is by far the leader in F-War. Shout out to Big Ant for being on top of F-War right? And B-War, right?
0: Right.
2: See, my guy is ready. So when you look at how would you, and you know all the people that are going to be voting on this, how do you view the MVP race in the National League?
0: I think that Ohtani's injury situation takes him out of the conversation more than it should, to be quite honest. Because if we're being real, he had an unfair advantage as a two-way player. The concept of two-way players at the major league level is insane as it is. So you could argue at any given moment he's automatically the most valuable player because he plays two positions. However, the Dodgers bullpen has been having problems since he can't pitch now because they've got that roster situation. They don't have enough guys in the dugout. That's a kind of a deep cut matter. But PCA for me is the biggest household name in baseball who's not a household name in sports. if that makes sense.
2: Sure.
0: This dude moves around the bags well, something that I love. His defensive play in the outfield is tremendous. And now that he doesn't seem to go into 14-game slumps, he's got a little pop that we love to watch. PCA has got a little star power history as well, you know, in terms of who his parents are and his, you know, sort of Hollywood background. There's a world in which if we rewound 30 years, PCA is the biggest star in baseball. You know what I mean? Because that kind of a player does not exist in the game. Look, tell me a white man you know that plays like that in the major leagues that's played like that in tenure. Tell me one.
2: No, you're right. I was thinking about it. Like, and it's funny. So to really kind of connect all things, I had a conversation with Ron Washington about 6 weeks ago. And I asked him about PCA because the Cubs were playing the Giants at the time. And he kind of went on about it. He's like, look, that guy's got all the things. And he brought up a name that I was like, wow, I wasn't expecting that comp. The name that he brought up was Pete Rose. And I was like, oh, ooh. Wow. Like Wash doesn't do hyperbole. You know what I mean? Like, so for him to be, and then I started to think about it. Like, I'm thinking maybe PCA has got a little bit more pop than Pete, but the idea of someone who's going to play all out, that can be a problem on the bases, that can get, and now we've seen his OBP start to match what we're talking about with a guy that's getting on base 39% of the time. And I'm like, man, Wash was, as per usual, completely on it.
0: You know, discipline has improved for him at the plate. And I'm not going to act like I ever saw Pete Rose play. I'm 45 years old. He would have been just on the edge of what I know. But if Uncle Ron is bringing up Charlie Hustle, I mean, who am I to say that that's off base? But you see what my point is here, Big Ant. This guy is a different type of player. He is a pay-to-go-into-the-ballpark kind of player. Something that, I mean, I can't remember the last Cubs player that I genuinely thought that about. You know what I'm saying? Beyond anybody being a Chicago resident or fan.
1: And for me, it was Javi Baez. But then there ended up being this ceiling for Javi where the flair, the excitement, the explosive athleticism, the entertainment value, all those things were tantalizing and titillating for a few seasons in a row. But then there was this ceiling because his game kind of peaked without really being refined. So for the first couple of years, PCA was here. I'm like, okay, maybe you got a Javi Baez plus kind of guy. But during this season, with like you're talking about, Yates, the ability within the batter's box at the plate to show more patience, to be more selective with the pitches that he's willing to go for, the pop that's in his bat, another 30-30 season. Now he's a guy that I didn't expect he would be able to become with the way his plate presence and his discipline has refined. And I comped it recently on the station to what we saw from Caleb Williams last year, where he was about to set the sack record as a rookie in the NFL, and he's running all over the place, and people are running him down from behind. And then last year, he becomes one of the best sack avoiders in the sport and exponentially decreases his sacks. So I think in Chicago right now, we have this great parallel for two young guys who are in the process of really refining their games. And just from a sports perspective, it seems like it's going to be a fun time for Chicago fans watching these guys grow and mature.
0: A quick interjection. Ant, do you write with your right hand or your left hand?
1: I'm right-handed.
0: Do you swing a golf club with your right hand?
1: So I do, but I shoot a basketball with my left hand. Why do you ask?
0: Javi Baez is literally left-handed. He bats right and throws right. That dude is left-handed. He eats food and rice with his left hand. And all those plays you've seen are all offhand. I just needed you to know that. From an athlete-to-athlete standpoint, how good Javi Baez is. That guy's one of my favorite players ever in the big. So that's kind of a separate discussion, but I hear what you're saying from a star power factor.
2: Yates, this was so enjoyable, man. You know I love you, and I appreciate you coming out to play with us and hanging out in Chicago, man, to talk some ball.
0: Come on, man. Listen, I've been out here reading the internet all day. NFL owners doing a lot. WNBA doing a lot. I said, let me go ahead and talk to my homeboy about a little baseball. Bring it back to the farm. You know what I'm saying? So that's what's up. Hey, it's nice to meet you. Hey, look,
2: you know that. Hey, you're the best, Yates. Talk to you soon, man.
0: Absolutely.
2: That is Clinton Yates. He is he is just delightful. That's my man's. And you're right, like, about him being worldly, Big Ant. Like, he has traveled to all sorts of places to watch baseball.
1: Yeah.
2: And so, like, I'm trying to get my cred up. Like, I've seen baseball in, obviously, the United States. I've seen it in Nicaragua. I've seen it in Costa Rica. I've seen it in Puerto Rico. I've seen it in Mexico. But Yates did a story on Jazz Chisholm. He's been to the Bahamas. Great assignment. and the thing that he didn't flex when he could have flexed, like, fluent French speaker.
1: Is that right?
2: Yeah. Yeah. Worldly man from the DMV, man. One of the really, really good dudes.
1: To internationally, I got to take in more sports. When we were in Australia a few years ago, we took in Australian rules football. I think that's the only sport that we've actually attended in another country. I got to make it more of a point to do that when we travel, though.
2: Yeah.
3: Pretty amazing. He got on the Jimmy Fallon show batting 239.
2: You leave Jazz Chisholm alone. His team's going to the playoffs, and he's been a little bit better, I think, lately with things. There is a guy that went through a valley, and I want to spend some time talking about, and that's Tristan Peters, because I feel like his season has been emblematic of the White Sox season, and I mean that in the best possible way. We'll talk about that next. Big Ant sitting in for Spiegs. It's a Spiegel and Holmes show here on The Score.
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32: Fly ball deep center field, backing up is Ewing at the track, at the wall, leaping, it's gone. A walk-off home run for Tristan Peters. The second walk-off home run of this series for the White Sox. And they take the series, winning the rubber game 2-1.
33: We came into this series talking about how do you change the culture of a team that lost 100 games 3 years in a row and only 2 years ago lost 121? Well, you have young players, you have vibrant players, you have energy, and you win all the close ones. And that's what they're doing this year.
34: That highlight is from WPIX, the Mets broadcast. The White Sox win the series against the Mets, and it didn't look like that was going to be the case. There was some disjointed play in that series. But what's fascinating about this year's White Sox team, and I keep wondering when they're going to pay for it. And maybe the point where they pay for it is in the playoffs. Hopefully not, but maybe that, because they're not really great defensively, even though they get some great defensive plays. They sometimes forget the rules. Like, they
35: play a little flashy defense for you sometimes.
34: Yeah. And I mean, like, they're a team that I talk about all the time. Like, man, I'd love it if they just tighten it up. Tighten it up a little bit. But the thing is that they have continued to, no matter what, and you saw it Friday night for sure. Friday night looked like that game was completely lost. And then they were like, you know what we do?
4: we hit the ball out of the ballpark. So
35: we knocked the cover off the ball.
4: That's right. So Will Venable must have hit the button that said, okay, now it's time for us to hit the ball out of the ballpark. And it was
35: hit the home run button.
4: Yes. And he hit the home run button three times. And then they went off Fred McGriff back to back to back and took the ball out of the yard and then win the game. They get a walk-off with Jake Rogers, Tristan Peters. He has his moment too. And I wanted to talk about him because he's one of the really interesting stories of the baseball season writ large, okay? Like the idea that a guy that was playing banana ball, and look, he wasn't one of the like Cirque du Soleil type dudes. Like he was one of the really good amateur.
35: He was a real baseball player.
4: Right. That just happened to, right. That fell in with the bananas. But he respects it. At the All-Star game, he wore a jacket that on the inside had sewn in a banana. So he gets it and he's rolling with the bit that he's a banana. And look, the way that his season starts off, where that guy ends up in the All-Star game, and sure, he was a replacement, but he was All-Star worthy in the first half of this season. And then you see what happened in the second half of the season. And let me give you the splits, and then we'll dig a little bit deeper. Mm-hmm. In the first half of the season, Tristan Peters, his slash was 301, 354, 478, an 832 OPS, had six home runs, and 36 RBIs. In the second half of the season, there were times where I'm sitting there going, well, you know what? It made sense for the White Sox to go and get another center fielder because he was struggling so badly. And here he is in the second half where his slash line is 194, 286, 337, making him a 622 OPS player. Over the last couple of weeks, he started to find it again. And in August, it's 289, 383, 535. He's a 922 player in August. And it's like all the stuff that the White Sox have done all year. When in doubt, hit the ball over the fence.
35: When in doubt, hit it out.
4: Yes.
35: It's been the philosophy for this. And it's worked. It's worked as well as they can hope it'll work this year.
4: And there's a lot of resilience that I think, and you heard Yates kind of talking about it, that I think makes them attractive to people. Like when they get to the postseason, if they get to the postseason, there are people like, man, this team is never out of it. Now, their pitching is in question, and I think that those are all fair questions. But the fact that they have continued to get off the deck, as Farmio used to say, is impressive.
35: Just to go inside the Chris Tannehill process real quick, because I hate missing anything when he does something. The Coldplay bump back, it was all yellow, but is that cold play because White Sox were cold and then they weren't, or is it yellow because of the banana bat? Like what that was?
5: You're
35: that
5: much too
35: bat?
5: Cerebral for me, Big Ant. It's just bananas that are yellow.
4: And Alex is right. Bananas. I love them.
35: Bananas. I love them. All right. Can't get enough of that. All right. Good. I appreciate
5: and
35: you.
5: They're all yellow. And again, thanks for helping me out with that Clinton Yates project. That was big.
4: Yes. I thought that Big Ant's opportunity and his suggestion that you pull some of those highlights.
5: He sat there right with me. He's like, no, this there, that there, move this, shorten this, extend this. Right. Yeah, it was great.
6: Wow. I've never seen anybody do that with
4: Chris Tannehill. Who knew he was a star on Pro Tools? You know?
6: That's like, dangerous marks, to do with Chris Tannehill.
35: Wherever those dash marks are on the screen, stop there and then move something. Like I know all the technical jargon for all of it. And I pretty much did Tanny's job for him is what happened. So, yes, thank you for sharing the credit that I did most of the work. But for this season's version of the Sox, though, now it is condensed and short-lived and, you know, like it hasn't been quite a decade, but it was kind of like when those guys were on the come up a decade ago, like, okay, this is going to be like the fun era of White Sox baseball when they get to the big club. Then they got to the big club and there was that moment in time and then it didn't last. Right now, we don't know if this is going to last, but this feels a bit like that, but just with guys who we haven't been anticipating, guys who haven't been the top prospects in their sport. Tristan Peters, you mentioned him being emblematic of this season's version of the club because he has shown that level of resilience to not be at the major league level and now to be back at the major league level and to be one of these guys to hit walk-offs. I think the Cubs are the only team with more walk-off wins this season than the Sox.
4: You're right.
35: And for them to continue to do this and for Peters himself to be just the latest example of it, they got examples of guys like this whose career path has shown the type of resilience that has led this team to be able to maintain first place for as long as they have. So it's definitely a fun watch. What does it end up equating to in the postseason? I'm still kind of bearish on that. You know, I don't necessarily have high hopes for what that means because, you know, offenses tend to be limited once you get to postseason baseball. The big sluggers with limited arms don't tend to do that well, but to kind of live in this moment, it's a really fun watch.
4: And usually teams that are sloppy don't stick around because you get taken advantage of. The extra bases start to add up, and maybe you're not able to slug your way out of it. But you're right. Like, Tanny, I don't know when the last time it is you look. What would you guess is Andrew Benintendi's OPS? If you had to guess where he's at.
5: 580?
4: 731.
5: Wow.
4: He is an above-average major league hitter this season, which any White Sox fan would tell you was not in the cards.
5: Well, it's certainly, you know, it feels like it anecdotally, but your brain is just like, nah, there's no way guy like aging that level of a guy who's been here forever, you know. Yeah, that's he's been massive.
4: And he's come up in clutch situations. Like it's
7: all season long.
4: All season long. He has come up clutch, and it's shocking.
35: Loho, I got Clinton's response on it, but I'm curious as well for your thoughts on the fact that the White Sox just don't have frontline starters, plural.
4: Yeah.
35: And like modern baseball, I think I can't think of a time in modern baseball where there's at least a chance a team could get away with it in the postseason more so than now because folks are going to yank their starters quick in the playoffs anyway. So if the White Sox make the MLB postseason and they're just going with openers for the bulk of a series. You know, I mean, to a certain extent, a lot of teams do that, even though they have a designated starter, but that starter isn't going to go deep into the game anyway. So I'm trying to sort of make a case to wrap my mind around that being all right
4: for
35: the White Sox.
4: I think there is an argument for it, and I think the argument is that they're a team that's used to doing it. That you're not asking guys late in the game to be like, hey, I know that you've started 33 games for us, but in game two of this series, you're going to start pitching in the second inning. Mm. And that being something that messes with guys. I think that one of the best things that he's done this season has been the literal managing of his roster and understanding, hey, you know, we have looked at the numbers and these lefties that are set to go 1, 2, and 4 in the lineup, we have a better strategy and then we're going to put you out there and maximize your opportunity to do well. The other reason that I think that it could work for them, if you want to make an argument for it, they found some things in the back end of their bullpen, which makes them dangerous. Grant Taylor is a problem. And Hagen Smith has come up here and been a problem. And they may just like as a group have not pitched quite enough for a book to be out on them. And they might still be able to do all of that stuff as we get down to the wire in this thing and into the playoffs.
35: Venable is still in line to be the AL manager of the year, right?
4: He should be.
35: That's where I'm, you know, I know we get we pay such close attention to every decision he makes here in town. And so recently, now that so many more of us are on board with the White Sox being a legit postseason team and trying to figure out whether or not they can put themselves in a position to actually make some noise once they get there, then there's more micro analysis of every decision that Venable makes. But if it's not him, who is it?
4: Well,
35: in the
4: AL? Here's who it could be. It could be Chad Tracy because the Red Sox went.
35: How long has he been managing the Red Sox?
4: Hey, He managed them to a run where they were like 32-5. Or it could be Kevin Cash. And okay. I know that that would be the really easy thing to do. You would just be looking at the standings and go, the Rays are really good. And he's known to be one of the best managers in the game. But I do think that if you allow for the whole mountain of the story of the White Sox to play a role in this conversation, then that's something that you should give Will Venable credit for. It's the fact that you are coming out of seasons where you've lost 100 games, and what does that do to the overall psyche? He has been able to, and I was wondering about this going into the season. We'd ask people, and Steve Stone would come on, and he'd be like, look, this guy is building culture. Now, a lot of times when I hear that, Ant, no matter where I hear that, I'm skeptical of it. Mm-hmm. But, you know, Stoney is one of those guys that, like, I truly respect, and he doesn't say stuff like that.
35: Right,
4: like
35: often it can have kind of a negative connotation.
4: Yes,
35: a guy isn't strategically sound.
4: Correct,
35: he's just kind of a rah-rah coach.
4: And I think there was clearly the flub that happened with him taking a pitcher out that he didn't want to take out. There. But strategically, he in managing the bullpen and in managing the pitching staff overall, I've been super impressed. But the culture building thing is real, and it's real in what you're talking about. It's the idea of saying to guys, and granted, it's got a little bit of last chance you with the White Sox, like some of the guys that are on the roster, but saying to them, listen, our infrastructure, we have broken down what we think can make you the most successful. And that means that against this particular team, we're going to have an opener. And then, and they've done that to great success where guys are coming out there and giving you 5.5 1/3 out of the bullpen. And it's exactly the way that you would have drawn it up. And being able to have that type of cachet with your clubhouse is a key point to managing. So I don't think that he wins manager of the year. I do think that Chad Tracy has if they don't fall apart, I think he has a really strong case to make. But Will's case is strong. Like, it wouldn't shock me if he won. He deserves to be mentioned in the same conversations about manager of the year.
35: I mean, for what this full roster is and the makeup of it, I still don't find it to be an overly impressive collection of talent. And so the case for Chris Getz is executive of the year. I hear that being made a lot. But between the two of them, it seems to me that the results that Venable has gotten with the collection of talent that doesn't see, it's not like there's a bunch of guys who have suddenly become amongst the best in the game, whether you're talking starting pitchers. The bullpen has been more of a collective than individuals who have, you know, consistently been standout. And then, you know, you got Murakami. And you got some guys who really done some impressive things offensively. But even that has been more the collective of that. So I think, you know, Getz has certainly made some impressive acquisitions. But between the two of them, I find there to be a stronger case for Venable because, and, you know, it can be a kind of a throwaway version of how to look at it. But I don't believe this is the most talented team, the most gifted team within this division. Certainly not in the entire AL. But here they are with one of the best records, the best record in their division, and one of the better records in the entire American League.
4: In the 5 o'clock hour, we're going to do some sexy football. We're going to talk a lot of Bears starting at 5 o'clock. When we come back, I wanted to make a declaration. There's a football that has started off, and I have decided.
35: That looks great for
4: this. Yeah, man. I have decided that I am, if I am wanted in these fan bases, I am going to join some bandwagons of local teams. So I'm going to go all the way from prep to FBS and give you my list of teams that I'm rooting for this year. And Ant's going to give us a breakdown of Bolingbrook HF next here on The Score.
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38: 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So I said no. I was booked on the Deitch Podcast before the Taylor Swift phenomenon. 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
2: Man, I love that segment.

0: Kirby would spin the wheel, pick a team, give them the fans. Fans would call up and be like, I need a new team. Then they'd end up with the Titans. And they'd be like, ah, that's all right. I don't want that. That'd be bad.
1: None of those fans came back, right? We're not allowing that.
0: No, they were allowed to come back. We understood why they went away. They were allowed to come back. They were all there. It's all good.
2: Got stuck with the Jets.
0: Wow. Like, you know what?
1: Even worse.
0: I think things are fine right where I am.
3: Why did they go away? Were they upset about the stadium thing? Is that what it was?
2: Hasn't been going on that long.
0: I mean, 4 years ago, things were very different for the Bears. And that's how long things have been going on. I was thinking about it the other day, and I was like, you know, not that it matters as far as like who you cheer for or that thing, but it's like I want to lend my services as a fan if these fan bases would like for me to be a part of their bandwagon. And I'm thinking about it. I'm like, well, let me just go from the high school level to the college. Now, the FBS level is a pretty easy answer. Everyone knows where I'm going to land on that. And I was like, well, let me add some things in. And
2: Iowa.
0: No. Okay. Iowa is well represented on today's show, sir. Between you and Alex, I think we got that part covered.
2: All right.
0: But
2: all right. Always room for more, but okay.
0: So the alma maters are a given, right? HF is a given. That's my heart, my number one high school team. And Alabama is a given. If DePaul still had football.
4: High tide!
0: High tide indeed. We gave it up in 1939, undefeated since 1939 for DePaul football. That's right. I have a shirt. It says it. Anyway, but there are other teams that I wanted to add into the mix so I could have a little bit of fun with some of the local teams and be paying attention to what's going on in prep football in college football. So here's what I got. HF is obviously like my team, right? Mm-hmm. I'm going to add a public and a private. So the public team that I'm going to be a fan of this year is Kenwood Academy. Right down the street from me, the Broncos. Like, I love their new practice field that they put over there on Lake Park Avenue. They have a lot of talent on that team. So that's going to be my public team. Now, this might hurt some feelings over on the southeast side because I literally coached for Washington a long, long, long, long, long time ago. But Kenwood will be my team. It's literally my neighborhood team. My private team, come on, IC Catholic.
2: Oh, yeah.
0: Got to rock with Bo.
2: Fighting Bo's.
0: Right? Yeah. Got to rock with Bo. I've been on their sidelines for a bunch of games. They are a perennial championship contender, no pressure. And if you guys haven't seen Matt's son play football, fam.
2: Matt's son is good at playing football.
0: He's so good at football that schools across the country are trying to get him to come there and play.
2: They would like him to continue playing football for them.
0: Yes. Yeah.
3: There's a lot of videos online of him smacking people.
0: Yes.
3: In football.
0: Yes. And I do know that Iowa is one of those places that would love for him to come and play football. But I believe there's also a bunch of SEC teams that would like for him to come and play some football, too.
1: I seem to remember they were particularly wowed by a certain campus in South Bend. That's what some of us around here are hoping for.
0: That is true. He is also on the list to maybe
3: But wait till he gets to the Ped Mall in Iowa City.
2: Exactly.
0: Yes.
3: Am I right?
2: In Iowa City. Yeah. You do not know what you're missing. You got to make sure it's only a few hours away so the family would be close enough to go check it out. There's a bit of a relationship amongst the Bowen family where the lineage might matter in that as well. I'm just saying.
0: Just saying. We'll see where he ends up going. Mm. So I've got high school. I've got HF, Kenwood, and IC Catholic. Division III, it's easy. Home team. University of Chicago, baby.
2: Okay.
0: Go Maroons. Coach has done a great job over there. They won.
2: Well, I mean, Amos Alonzo Stagg. How much better could Coach do? Or is that not Coach Schuer?
0: No. I was talking about my guy Craig over there, but he's done a great job too. Actually, all of U of C's sports programs have been amazing, but that's like my team. Like, I'm like, they're literally down the street too. And I love seeing it. And like I told you the last time, don't be talking bad about University of Chicago football. They have more Big Ten titles than Iowa. And if you think I'm joking, look it up. They do. So yeah, that's my team in D3. I'm all in on the Maroons and what they're trying.

0: rocking with Roosevelt as my D2 school. FCS. This is easy too. Redbirds, baby. Coach Spack.
1: Yeah.
0: Brock Spack, baby. National championship game last year for Illinois State. And they got a chance to go back this year. So,
1: I don't know how much talent they have returning. I haven't evaluated the roster like that, but Brock Spack is definitely a coach. And frankly, he's going to start getting some overtures to be able to move his game on up if he keeps things rolling like he's been able to get it rolling there. So I like that. That's a good call.
0: So that brings us to FBS, and that's pretty easy. It's going to be Alabama. I am concerned. Named a new quarterback. And excited about this. The weird part is, Ant, I think Alabama's a 9-win team. Here's the thing. If they win 9 games, I think they're going to fire the coach.
1: And I think they just extended him, and they're going to fire him anyway.
0: It don't matter in college football anymore.
1: He's got to make the college football playoff.
0: Yeah.
1: He's probably got to win a playoff game or two for them to feel like there's legitimate progress that's happening under his guidance with the Tide. I don't know. I don't know if you've from your Alabama sort of, I guess, history, heritage, you're an alum now, if you're amongst the crazy rabid fans who want to run out of there if he has another
0: season. I think he's a really good coach. I just think that.
1: But is that good enough?
0: Being
1: a really good coach.
0: You never want to be the guy after the guy. You want to be the guy after the guy after the guy. Man. And I'd be lying to you if I wasn't trying to get Dan Lanning out of Eugene. So there's that. So those are my teams. That's my squad that I'm rolling with for this football season.
1: I don't know how much better Dan Lanning can have it than he's got it in Eugene right now. Got that Uncle Phil money.
0: Yep.
1: You know, they're recruiting one of the deepest rosters in the country right now. They are so deep at Oregon where Dan Lanning is that when folks are asking him, like, hey, you got these NFL players who are allowed to return to college right now. If they were in the 2022 class, you
0: want
1: to bring any of them back? It's like, no, we're good.
0: No, we're
1: not a really talented team.
0: They're real good. We're going to take a break. And when we come back, we're going to talk about Chicago's pro team. Let's talk about the Bears. Big Ann has been around some NFL camps, this training camp. So we're going to compare and contrast. And let's talk about Caleb and his draft class. We're going to do all that next here on The Score.
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12: Roma Dunze on the cross, friendly to the quarterback, and he takes it into Bengals territory near the 40-yard line. Down to the 36.
13: What went into your decision to play the starters?
14: Okay. Same thing I've been saying all along, and that is we were going to assess the number of reps over the course of the week and the workload, and so we felt like we needed this work.
13: What did Caleb gain from it, do you think?
14: I have to go back. I got to watch the tape, but he gained 9 more reps. I know that.
11: So it seems like he felt that maybe they didn't get as much as they needed from the joint practices, and maybe you did just want to get guys used to playing underneath their pads. Like, that's a thing that happens with NFL players. As a matter of fact, I can ask the NFL player who's hosting the show today, because Matt Spiegel is on vacation, Big Ann Heron, about that whole concept.
15: The way that the Bears have gone about trying to get their acts together during this preseason, we know the standard that Ben Johnson has set. We know the expectation that's been there, and it's been consistent. He's been a coach who's wanted to make sure that his system is in place, that the techniques he wants these guys working on is with all the detail that he and his assistant coaches have been trying to implement. So even though you didn't see Zach Taylor and the Bengals putting their veterans out there, Ben Johnson wanted them to get that work, and he didn't overexpose them. So I think once you're going through a training camp and you have these joint practice opportunities, and with the

0: fact that there's only three preseason games now, and it's been the case for a few years, but back when there was four preseason games, the second and third preseason games was always when the starters got the bulk of their work, especially that third preseason game, because they were barely, if at all, going to play in the fourth game, and then you'd have the regular season coming up. So when you factor in that there's essentially going to be a bye after the Bears get beyond the Titans coming up here, there's going to be a bye week from there. So to get his squad into some live reps, into some legitimate reps, I think it makes all the sense in the world. For the Bears in training camp, yeah, it's been physical. You know, it hasn't been as hostile as some of the other camps and some of the other joint practices have been, but they've continued to establish a tempo. And I've been really impressed with what I've seen up there, what I've heard from up there, with how the Bears are trying to operate right now, just as they're preparing for what the regular season is going to bring.
1: Yeah, for people who don't know, Big Ant, with his job on NFL Sirius XM radio, gets to go to different camps. And one of the camps that you went to was the Bears. The other one so far has been the Colts. So for those who don't know what camp is like, what's it like with Ben, and what were some of the most important observations that you made while you were there?
0: Getting to see them operate in person, it's one thing to sort of read about how a coach, how his philosophy is trying to be implemented, but when you actually get to be around the team and be in some of the close quarters and, you know, on camera, on mic, off camera, off the mic, and watch Ben Johnson, his assistant coaches, see Caleb and the Bears practice, talk to Ryan Poles a bit, really get a sense for the confidence that this team is going into the season with, but there's a determination that's there also. And for the Bears in this camp, as much as they, I think, felt good about the success from last year, it feels to me like they're very realistic about where last season's team still had a few faults, a few frailties, if you will, and now the roster's been adjusted in some key spots. So they're working towards what the regular season can be for them. But I think this camp, I was really impressed in the time getting to spend with them in person just by the way that they're going about the business. They're not resting on anything from a division title from last year, and it feels like they're having a physical camp, a camp with urgency. And yeah, there's a few guys who've gotten a little beat up and a little banged up, but it hasn't stopped them. It hasn't slowed them down or deterred them from still trying to make sure they're sharpening their sword as much as they can, because you do need to be combative. Football is a sport that's built around conflict from one snap to the next, and it's really difficult to be prepared for that conflict if you're not put in situations that are uncomfortable, situations that feel like they have leverage to them in practice and in preseason games.
1: Yeah, and watching this in year two, and we know that Caleb has been pretty upfront about what his year one experience was like, and that at times it felt like he was drowning, where now I feel like he's... Acolyte's probably not the... maybe actually it is a good word. He's now a disciple for Ben Johnson, and he can help spread the Ben Johnson gospel now because he's gone through it. He sees that it works. There's no zealot like the converted. And now he has this, and he can be someone else who is trying to get them to do things the way that Ben wants them done.
0: And that's where I'll look forward to hearing. I assume someone from the beat might revisit that particular, like the seam route that Colston Loveland ran against the Bengals the other day. And Ben was asked about it afterwards.
1: They did 7 minutes on ESPN this morning on it.
0: And in live action, it looks like this near miss where Caleb and I'm sitting there, I'm watching it with Cassie Carlson, with our producer Joe today. We're in the studios there at Fox 32. And as Jim Miller's in the booth with our friend Stacey Dales and Adam Amin. And just before Jim went through the replay, as soon as the play happens in live action, I say, yeah, he was trying to lead him away from the safety. He was hoping to get, you know, that back shoulder to Colston Loveland. I think he was probably hoping that Colston would keep the route a little bit more vertical. And as soon as they go to the replay, Jim's saying the same thing I'm saying, because that appeared to be what Caleb saw in real time. And then they end up cutting to a shot of Caleb on the sideline with Colston Loveland and seemingly talking through that exact same moment. But having that opportunity in an actual game rep in live action to talk through that, then it feels like that makes it less likely that it'll happen again in the preseason where it's a near miss. It feels like that makes it more likely they connect on that in the regular season against a similar coverage where Loveland will have the sense for how Caleb is looking for him to bend that route off. And that goes to the point that you're talking about with Caleb being a disciple of Ben, even though Ben said afterwards when he was asked about it, like, I'd rather he went somewhere else with that football. But I'll look forward to hearing if Ben's asked about it again or if Caleb's asked about it at some point
1: after watching the tape game.
0: Yeah, where are they at with that communication, with the read that Caleb made? Because that conversation that we've even heard Press Taylor having it about the offense being efficient versus explosive and the 70% completion, that as a goal, it sounds great. Very few quarterbacks hit it at this level, but very few quarterbacks and very few offenses between Caleb and Ben Johnson have been as explosive as that combination has proven to be. But if you're going to be super explosive, if you're going to take risks, if you're going to push the ball vertically, that can dissipate some of the efficiency. So it won't always be where the read is perfect, but if there's a legitimate opportunity for an explosive play, I believe that as Ben watches that one again, I think there's a decent chance that he'll feel okay about what Caleb saw and the fact that he was going for the jugular as opposed to just the check down.
1: There are only two guys in the NFL that were doing that last year, 70% clip, and one of them's not a starter. One of them's Drake May, and the other
0: who
1: one...
0: Who almost won MVP. Yeah.
1: Correct. And the other one is Mac Jones. Who? Mac Jones. 281-330-8004. No, don't call Mike Jones. Well, you know, you can call Mike Jones. Don't call Mike Jones and call him Mac. But so it is a really lofty thing. Do you know what that play reminds me of now that it's in the national conversation this morning? It reminds me of the play to Komet against the Eagles, where you do have this incredible play design, and there was clearly an opportunity for Caleb to maybe have a shorter pass that ends up getting some rack. Mm-hmm. But in that last split second, he goes, oh, wait, Cole just broke open. And I can make that throw because I can make all the throws. So,
0: but Caleb, there's 40-mile-an-hour winds. All right, I know.
1: Doesn't really matter.
0: I got it.
1: and yet he made the throw. And by the way, in that game, you saw the difference between Caleb and Jalen Hurts. And Jalen Hurts is not a weak arm quarterback.
0: No.
1: But some of his passes went into the ground because of the way that the wind was whipping inside of that game. But I'm okay with that. And I wonder if you're right. Like tomorrow when we hear from Ben Johnson, will he be okay with it too? And be like, yeah, I didn't mind him taking a risk there because the risk was a touchdown if the pass is better.
0: Look, in theory, there will be multiple options that a quarterback can cycle through. And if the route tree works out like you hope, then there could be multiple potential pass catchers that a quarterback might have that opportunity to throw the football to. Taking the more aggressive approach, Ben Johnson strikes me as a guy who's, you know, perhaps more on the aggressive side with his play calling. Now, who knows the conversation that he and Caleb had going into that game? Maybe he told Caleb, I want to see you hit the back step. I want to see you getting check downs. I want to see you on time and in rhythm. We don't necessarily need to try to dial up shot plays or anything. So maybe that just went against what he had instructed the game plan or the approach would be for Caleb going in. But you got Colston Loveland out there, that wingspan, that catch radius, that route running ability. You got a chance to dial one up for him that picks up a chunk gain, especially after you were behind the chains at a certain point in that drive. I don't know. I'm guessing Ben might feel better about that one when he goes back and looks at the film.
1: I know that I brought up the someone in that draft class, but you had mentioned in our pre-show meeting that you wanted to talk a little bit about Caleb and his draft class. What do you mean?
0: Well, look at the situation in Minnesota with the Vikings. And, you know, I tend to give young quarterbacks some leeway here if they don't immediately splash when they get to the league, which I never thought J.J. McCarthy would immediately look comfortable when he got to the NFL because he really didn't get to play a lot of quarterback at Michigan.
1: Right.
0: He took the snap from center. He was handing off the majority of the time. Or he was on the move and kind of hitting dump-off types of passes. But the volume of passes that he attempted, the volume of times he had to actually read the field as a quarterback in that Jim Harbaugh Michigan offense, it just wasn't there much. So the physical traits, I think, are still there. And we've seen him flash some of that at times in the NFL. I just felt like there was going to be a longer developmental arc because he just didn't have the same volume of actual attempts to drop into a pocket and read defenses in the NFL. That being said, though, when you're comparing Caleb Williams to J.J. McCarthy and the perception of each of them in that draft cycle, the thought was that Caleb is the guy with this these otherworldly talents, and the tangibles were really impressive, but the intangibles were what kind of came into question for Caleb. In J.J. McCarthy's case, it was seemed that the intangibles were off the charts, that he would be this excellent leader, that he would galvanize the locker room, that the coaches and teammates would all love him, that he'd be uber mature, and that hasn't been the case. And I'm really struck by that, by the two individuals and the perceptions that they came into the National Football League with. And it's J.J. McCarthy, whose head coach has, you know, spent time kind of correcting him, not only privately, but publicly, and talking about him essentially wanting his young quarterback to mature more. Now to the point where J.J. McCarthy is definitively going to not be the starter with the Vikings. And there's some conjecture, he may even be the third string QB. And it's not because he's not physically capable, but there's still a maturation process that not only his game, but apparently his mentality needs to go through. And that juxtaposition with all the maturity we've seen from Caleb in Chicago really fascinates me. And that pre-draft evaluation that Ryan Poles went through, that a lot of us scrutinized really closely with good reason, because it was a huge decision that he needed to make. But we have seen that level of maturity from Caleb going through the fire that rookie season you referenced in Chicago, and now year over year just showing that he can command the stage, that he's got presence, and that everyone within that Bears organization seems to be very much on board with how he handles himself and how he interacts with his teammates. Flipped on its head from what that perception was in that pre-draft phase.
1: You're around coaches on every level a lot. And the McCarthy thing is really interesting to me, because you're right. Like, he was the guy who was like, no, this guy has won a national championship, and he understood his role at Michigan. He didn't try to do too much, and that shows a level of maturity. But the maturity part is something that the folks with the Vikings have been talking about for the last couple of years, that it needs to improve. Give us a window into this. What do they mean when they're talking about they want him to mature? What are the things that you hear from coaches and you see when looking at this situation and you go, yeah, he needs to grow up and this is how he can do it?
0: I used the term refining his game earlier when I was talking about Caleb earlier in the show. And to go from what he was as a rookie, where he set the Bears single season sack record, was on pace to set the NFL sack record. A lot of that, of course, came down to some coaching and the lack of cohesion that was there with the Bears offense, the bad pass protection, and Caleb's immaturity as a guy who wasn't comfortable sitting in the pocket and then getting the ball out of his hands on time, trusting his eyes. He grew leaps and bounds from year one to year two. J.J. McCarthy, you think of that season opening game last year, where the Bears' D-line never looked better all season than they did in that first game against the Vikings. Where J.J. McCarthy flashed most were those last couple of drives where things got helter-skelter, and he was able to lead the Vikings back into the game and end up beating the Bears in that season opener. But part of the reason the Bears' D-line looked so good was because J.J. was not able to grow. McCarthy was not able to show any additional refinement in his game in how he just played quarterback. Because a pass rush can be sapped by the ability of the quarterback to manipulate the defense with his eyes, to get the ball out on time and in rhythm. There wasn't a lot of growth from J.J. McCarthy in that regard. And then throughout the season, you saw frustration from teammates with the way he was handling things in game. Again, I'm as surprised as anyone about that, because he's always seemed at the high school and the college level as a guy who could galvanize teammates, who could get everyone on board with him, be very likable, be very approachable, be someone who could connect with everybody around him. That just hasn't shown up in Minnesota, and it led to a lot of frustrations from some of the other guys around him in some crucial moments in games.
1: If you were talking with him, if he said, listen, you've been an NFL player, how can I get this thing back on track from a personal and professional standpoint? What would you say to him?
0: everything that I've seen so far from JJ seems to be a guy who within the game itself is not progressing through the coaching. And Kevin O'Connell, prior to JJ McCarthy, we've never seen Kevin O'Connell have to develop a young quarterback. And that can be a very different thing at the professional level than being able to bring the best out of a veteran QB. For JJ, if there is some disconnect between the coaching philosophy, the teaching style of Kevin O'Connell that just isn't working for him, who knows if that's the case or not? I certainly don't. But I would be curious to have that conversation with him and just see if there is something that bridges that gap between how he's being taught and how he's actually able to implement it to improve his game. Because we know Kevin O'Connell can coach and win with a wide variety of quarterbacks. This is the young guy he's had to work with, though, and it's a different thing. Is there information from a teaching perspective that he's not communicating with in a way that J.J. McCarthy is connecting with? Is there something about the mechanics and fundamentals that perhaps Kevin O'Connell is able to assume from a veteran that J.J. McCarthy just hasn't necessarily learned yet? You think about Caleb in Chicago. He's like, I don't even know how to watch film. Like,
1: right.
0: We don't know exactly what that mechanism is in Minnesota, but there's certainly something that hasn't been connecting with J.J. McCarthy. And yes, a lot of it, as I've been talking about here, is on J.J. McCarthy, but then also it can't all just be on the student. The teacher has to take some of that responsibility as well. If you do have a pupil who is talented enough for the job and who is willing to put the work in, if they feel like that's the case with J.J. McCarthy, then you've got to find a way to nurture those talents. Doesn't mean he's got to be the opening game starter, but you draft someone in the first round who does have the requisite traits and intelligence, then you do need to continue to see if you can nurture and develop that talent. Like, I was at Colts camp, Anthony Richardson, they're still viewing him. Chris Ballard was talking to me about them still viewing the development trajectory of Anthony Richardson as one that they're hoping to get something out of. He's requested a trade. He's hopeful it may come, but as of right now, they're just hoping to coach more consistency into him. He's one of the few quarterbacks we've seen come out in recent years that had played even less football than J.J. McCarthy had, as far as like really having to play true quarterback. He's still figuring stuff out at the NFL level. So both these training camps have really fascinated me just in the trajectory of the quarterback position. And Daniel Jones went through the fire in New York with the Giants, has now come out on the other side. He's been the other miraculous Achilles recovery, aside from what we saw with Dayo Odegbo and the Bears.
1: I'd love to see Anthony Richardson be traded to the Steelers. I actually think that would be a great place for him to just be. Like, you know, you're not playing. Just be here and watch Aaron Rodgers do his thing. Watch Mike McCarthy do his thing and just be. And then we'll see kind of where you're at the end of the season if they don't make the playoffs. Let's take a break. When we come back, let's talk about someone who, when you see this person on the field, you're like, does this person have a chance to make the team? And then some things happen. You go, wait, they might have to rely on him a little bit more than you thought. We'll discuss that player next here on The Score.
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16: 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Deshaun Watson has been named the starting QB for the Browns. Is anybody really shocked? It was a mid-off between Watson and Shedeur Sanders this preseason, and the Browns owe Watson one more year of money from the worst trade and contract in NFL history, so you do the math. Watson said it best after being booed again by the fans on Saturday. It's going to feel like 17 away games this season. Another wonderful year ahead for the Browns. I'm Pat Boyle.
17: I think he

0: flash the other day, in particular on special teams, and we keep talking about that and the importance of being the number three running back or depth in the running back room and being able to bring that to the table. And so he had a couple really, really nice plays in the practice. Can't wait to see what it looked like today on the game tape, because we talked about, would love to see some of these players stack good performances back-to-back-to-back. And he's a candidate that may have done that.
1: I need less than a yard to keep the offense on the field down to the two-minute warning. Handoff, Johnson, straight ahead, and a second effort yet again gets a Bears first down.
2: Our guy Adam Amin on the call. Adam's been doing a great job. I like that booth. They're having some fun.
3: Yeah.
2: Stacy is, she's so great, man. Like, you talk about someone who's completely underrated. Like, she knows everybody, and it's cool to watch that kind of play out inside of the broadcast. And then, obviously, you have Jim Miller, former quarterback in the league, who knows how to get stuff done and break stuff down.
3: Stacy, she's obviously been an exceptional NFL reporter for years now, but she obviously had all the basketball bona fides in the
2: world.
3: And she knows how to be a game analyst already from that side of things, because she's called a million basketball games in years past. So now she's able to combine her abilities that were already there as a game analyst, calling hoops games, to now bringing all that football knowledge that she's collected over the years, and now she's in the booth connecting with Amin, with Jim Miller. And yeah, it's been really fun to see the three of them in the booth together.
2: Yeah, and look, it's one of those things where people's lives change and stuff, and you don't understand. Stacy Dales was a problem at Oklahoma.
3: Right.
2: She was a problem at Oklahoma. And in the league. Go look up her Oklahoma like highlight reel. Just go do that, because Stacy was a problem.
3: Right.
2: So seeing her make the transition fully, where people kind of know her as the football reporter now, is hilarious. Wasn't she I think she was a top five pick in the WNBA draft.
3: Top 10 pick, but yeah.
2: Yeah.
3: Top five is probably right. Yeah. Like you said, she was a problem in hoops. There's no doubt about that. Played well at the professional level, too. So it's been a fun booth, and it's been good to watch them. And then you combine some of the storytelling, because they all get to be around the team in close proximity this part of the year and get some of the backstories. And so, especially when you get to the second half of some of these games, and Bears played the starters and then the starters go out, and you're still trying to get to learn the stories of some of the veterans who've already been around for a little bit, or some of these younger guys who this is our first exposure to them. And a lot of that was on display on Saturday.
2: So Roschon Johnson is interesting to me, Big Ant, because when I saw him in the first game, I'm like, you know what? The Bears are kind of doing him a solid. They don't want to use Swift right now because he's a vet and you're trying to save those legs and that body for a little while longer. And then Menungai gets hurt and then you're like, oh, well, wait, they might need Roschon Johnson. So I'd love to know from you, watching him run the ball, because his value for this team is significant, and it's as a special teams player. Right. He's played, 300 snaps on special teams alone. But if we're trying to assess how he could help the Bears from an offensive standpoint, what would you say the way for him to do that is?
3: Well, back in Roschon's rookie year, we did the thing that we tend to do in this town where we got really excited about a particular player who kind of flashed a little bit. And because Roschon ran really hard and really physical, then it was like, oh, well, he needs to get the ball more, and how do we feature him in the offense? But he was never featured in the offense in college at Texas, and now he's never been featured in the offense with the Bears, and I think we've gotten a decent sense for why that is, even in the opportunities that have been there within this Bears offense. When he's been able to stay healthy, he's been effective in short yardage, but especially now it shows up with this transition to the Ben Johnson offense, where there are so many opportunities for a wide variety of players to make chunk plays, to be in open space, to be explosive. And we've rarely seen Roschon Johnson able to provide that explosive run or that explosive pass reception out of the backfield to elude defenders in the open field. He just doesn't possess a lot of that in his game, or at least he hasn't shown it so far. But the value on special teams, that's legit. That matters if you're not going to be one of the top two backs. And the Bears' top two backs were able to stay shockingly healthy throughout much of last year. When one went down, the other picked up the slack. So they've been okay in that regard. But for Roschon, as long as he can show that he can stay healthy, be available, be on special teams, then it looks like there can still definitely be a role here. But especially with some of the conversation that has been had from Hallis this offseason about explosive plays, explosive runs versus efficient runs, that's where a guy like Sivan Ahmed, I've been really curious to see whether or not he's able to show enough flashes to potentially unseat a guy like Roschon Johnson. But I don't think that scale is tipped enough yet, because the Bears have every confidence in DeAndre Swift and Kyle Manungai, assuming their health.
2: What does a running back in Ben's system need to do to succeed?
3: The ability to be really decisive when the hole declares itself. That was the biggest leap that DeAndre Swift showed last year. And out of many guys who I get to a point sometimes where I think, all right, we've kind of gotten a sense for who this individual player is, what they bring to the table. And in DeAndre Swift's first season, that last Matt Eberflus year, like, all right, this is a player who's elusive. This is a player who can be a touchdown waiting to happen. But as an every down back, I'm waiting for the Bears to go find somebody else to sort of supplement DeAndre Swift. Now, they did end up drafting Kyle Manungai in the late rounds, but I was so impressed with seeing what I think is the best version of DeAndre Swift at any other point in his career. Beyond the statistics, his running style last season showed up more in the way that Eric Bieniemy is his running backs coach, and the way this run game, the install that Ben Johnson himself still does for the Bears run game, showcases the angles that a running back can set up a play with, to set up blockers, to get defenders going in one direction, and then explode vertically as the hole declares itself. And that vision didn't always show up for DeAndre Swift in years past, but now it showed up a lot in 2025. And I think there's a reason the Bears have him bubble wrapped right now, where you know, they're willing to put Caleb Williams, of all people, on the field and not DeAndre Swift, because there is special available within DeAndre Swift that we have certainly seen on occasion, but this in a contract year. And he's a very underrated guy from a contract year perspective. There's a number of Bears that we talk about being in a contract year right now. DeAndre Swift's name hasn't come up much in that regard, but he's in line for a huge season, especially when you factor in some of these other backs who've gotten big contracts during the preseason right now. DeAndre Swift could be in line with a huge season to be one of these guys that gets a big payday.
2: It's really funny to me how when you thought about him reuniting with Ben, you're going, well, wait, didn't Ben get rid of him? But then it's like, oh, well, they also had Jahmyr Gibbs, who averages a touchdown a game. Right. So it makes sense. But I was wondering if it could work and if they would be continuing to look for upgrades in that regard. But his ability, like, when you see some of that zone run game, and I know that they have a great power run game too, but I was like, man, I think that DeAndre Swift really works. And now, well, I'm not sure about now because Drew Dahlman is gone and we don't know who the left tackle is. But last year, the way that line would rocket its way into some zone runs. And then like knowing that if they ended up bodied up against someone, especially on the right side with Jonah Jackson and Darnell Wright, there were opportunities. And I think that when people think about Ben and his offense, they might reflexively be like, oh, well, he wants to just throw the ball for 5,000 yards. Like, his run game is legit. Like, wherever he's been, like, that's a thing that he does. And I'm glad that it's all worked out to the point where we can have like a serious conversation about, well, you know, you might as well keep this thing going for Caleb if you haven't found a successor.
3: And for I love the phrase you use there, to rocket it, like the synchronized choreography of how the offensive line operates in some of these zone concepts that the Bears run. And they got exceptional at it last year, especially coming out of the bye week. But just like everything else, it did take some time to get the offensive line on the same page, to get that precision down that you're looking for with the combinations, with the zone schemes, with, you know, even some of the gap scheme concepts that they do, where you got to be on the same page with the guy next to you for how they're going to overtake the next blocker, how you might have to wall a defender out if you're really not moving them well, and they may have to belly a little bit when that puller is coming around. All the different things from an angle and a timing perspective that the O-line got so good at as the Bears

0: run game matured throughout the year, and then you get it on the same page with a running back as explosive as DeAndre Swift, who began to run with a determination beyond anything I had seen prior to that in his career. It's what made the Bears' run game so special last season, and then set up a lot of those chunk play opportunities that Caleb Williams and the passing attack were able to accentuate.
1: 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Acts include 21 Pilots, Tool, Pierce the Veil, and more. Tickets and more information at riotfest.org, provided by Riot Fest. The next time that you hear this,
2: tool up somebody for me, please.
1: Be caller 6 at 312-540-0670. Tanny, I got a text from Hope Zawoski, and she said that there's a Browns chicken out by them, over on like Joe Orr Road out in Chicago Heights. And if Jay is in the car and looking down, she'll be like, hey, look over there. And then they just both start cracking up laughing.
3: I was going to say, that's bad wifing right there. That's PTSD right there for the husband.
1: I think that is hilarious. Shout out to Hope and shout out to Jay.
3: And again, I've got no hope text. I'm hopeless on my phone. So
1: like a penny with a hole in it. We need to take a break. When we come back, a piece of American history matched up with a piece of television and Chicago history. Next on The Score.
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29: Do I know you, man?
30: Ever hear of Al Bundy? Poke high, all city, four touchdowns in one game?
1: Damn right he scored four touchdowns for Polk High back in the day. Was it Hill Harper that played his the new version of Al? He broke his records at Polk High, and he also had a girlfriend that looked like Peggy.
31: Really? I wish I could remember.
1: And I think think it was Tammy Roman who played the girlfriend.
3: Yeah, it was Hill Harper, yep.
1: Oh, man. I never understood, you know, look, these things can change, I guess, but I was always like, nah, Peggy Fire.
31: I'm not sure what the problem was.
1: What you fronting for? You know, like, stop fronting. Ed O'Neill, who played Al Bundy for forever, he had a professional football career, and he has talked about, where is this, whose show is this that he told this to?
3: The Julian Edelman's podcast.
1: Oh, that's right. Julian Edelman's podcast. He told the story of when he got cut, and it's a pretty important day.
32: I went in the bar, and it was like 2 o'clock in the afternoon, and there were like a couple of, you know, locals. It was a local joint.
1: Yeah, yeah.
32: So I walk in. I'm 23 years old. They don't know me. I'm a stranger in this neighborhood. And they're like, oh, what's this kid? I order a beer, and they got the TV up high, you know, on the wall. And we're watching it, and the news comes on, and they're showing Armstrong walking on the moon.
1: Wow.
32: That's when I got cut. And I'm thinking, well, somebody had a good day. He had the golf club, right?
3: Yeah.
32: And I'm watching it. And then they went to the sports. And, of course, it's Pittsburgh. So they go, linebacker Ed O'Neill released today from the Steelers. And there's my picture. And these guys are in the bar. And they look. They go, you're Ed O'Neill. Yeah. Yeah. And they said, your money's no good here. Now they're all buying me drinks. I end up at 3 o'clock in the morning in some car with some girl with a state hoopie pulling me over, you know.
3: Yeah.
32: I don't even know my name at this point. And the guy looks in and I think I had my shirt off and, you know, that was almost naked.
3: Yeah.
32: And I'm driving though. And he says, you know, I had my driver's license. He said, did you get cut today from Pittsburgh? I said, yep. He said, miss, can you drive? She said, yeah. He's just driving around. And he said, can you drive this guy home? And she said, I'll take him. He says he knows somebody. And he said, I'm letting him go. Because it was, you know, it was Pittsburgh.
2: Pittsburgh Steelers, they love them Steelers.
32: Even if you got cut, it doesn't make any difference.
2: You're still
32: right?
2: Part of the team.
1: So that's Ed O'Neill's cut day.
31: So I pulled up a picture of Ed O'Neill from his time with the Steelers. He appears to be wearing number 65. I was only with the Steelers for a training camp before they cut me. Now, there was no moon landing that I recall on the day they cut me, but I was wearing number 65 with the Steelers as well.
1: What?
31: So I guess we've at least got that in common. Me and Ed O'Neill were both number 65 with the Steelers and got cut during training camp.
1: That's insane. We didn't do that on purpose. Sometimes this show is able to do some of that stuff, but we did not do that on purpose.
3: Efforting Ed O'Neill.
1: Yeah, so that okay. Him and Big Ant can talk about it.
31: I mean, who's had a better sitcom run than Ed O'Neill from Married with Children to one of the great sitcoms of this century? Like, so two of the most popular sitcoms in two different centuries. Is essentially how he was able to do it. Married with Children and Modern Family. He was able to pull that off.
1: I think Kelsey Grammer, you might put on that list, right? Because it so didn't.
31: Cheers and Frasier. Now, his was at least a spinoff, though.
3: Like, are you talking about the executive producer of the show Girlfriends,
1: yes.
3: Kelsey Grammer?
1: Yes. Tanny, you are correct that, and people, I don't know if they know that. And one of my favorite shows that I still watch every day, The Game. Which is a spinoff of Girlfriends, which people don't know. But Med School, a.k.a. Melanie, is Joan's cousin. And they did a backdoor pilot for that show on Girlfriends.
31: I mean, some people just know Kelsey Grammer as an X-Man.
1: They do. And he's back as an X-Man, probably.
31: Ooh, I didn't know that. Spoiler alert.
1: Yeah, there's gonna be all sorts of...
31: It sounds like there's going to be a lot in that movie.
1: Yeah, the last I had heard is that the first cut of that movie was 4 hours. So they've probably got to figure some things out.
31: Set to shiver down my timbers.
1: Yeah.
31: That's a lot of movie.
1: Tighten. They got to tighten it up. Tighten it up. The other thing is that since you decided to go away from the whole Kang thing because of Jonathan Majors, you now have to introduce Doom and explain how freaking powerful he actually is. It's going to be hard for people because if you look, Doom is not the dude to be messed with. And so this could be a lot of fun and very shocking for a lot of people.
31: I did finally see The Odyssey, by the way. So I went and I had that experience. I checked that out. I'm going to go again with the wife, go spend another 3 hours in the theater checking that out again, too, so she can see it also.
1: Did you
31: see
1: it on?
31: See it in the... So we're going to do the 70 millimeter.
1: Okay.
31: I went and, attaboy. I went and saw it. I heard Tanny saw it like 4 times already.
3: Well, I went up to Grand Rapids to see it in 70 millimeter IMAX.
1: Unbelievable.
31: It's a big effort. It's a bigger effort than I was willing to put in.
3: Place was awesome.
1: One of my kiddos is a reporter at... In Grand Rapids. Shout out to Lane Wyatt. She's up there, like, doing her thing. As I saw a clip, I was like, look at this. This is amazing. Baseball fans, this Friday night, head to Coombs Corner in Lockport. If you haven't been there, you should. It's pretty awesome. You can go there from 7 to 9, meet Ron Coomer, enjoy some Yingling bucket specials, and score some Yingling swag. Don't miss the postgame party next Friday night at Coombs Corner with Yingling Flight, the next generation of light beer. Great show today. Great show today. Thanks to everyone who was a part of it. Thanks to Clinton Yates talking some baseball with us and Kevin Fishbane, Fishy Business. Big Ant, thanks to you. I know that you got stuff, and I appreciate you hanging out and being on the show today. So shout out to you. For thank Alex, you, for Tanny, for my partner today, Big Ant Heron, for my partner in life, Matt Spiegel, who's not here.
3: Congratulations.
1: Thank you. 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
3: Oh man, we have what I would call an absolute party going on right now. This is Take the North Live. That is Dan Wiederer. I am Mark Grody. We collectively are live at Gurnee Hyundai, 6251 Grand Avenue in Gurnee. The people have come up. The townspeople are here. What's going on, everybody? Thanks for coming out. We got a packed house.
4: It's awesome. We were just talking before we came on. It's a little bit intimidating. Usually we're just doing this from like a basement at House Hall or our home office. These are real life people that came to hear us talk.
3: It's a podcast out in the wild. We're out of our natural habitat right now. But you guys all look lovely. Thank you so much to everybody who came out here tonight that are here at Gurnee Hyundai at 6251 Grand Avenue in Gurnee. Take North, as you may or may not know, is presented by the Roarman Automotive Group, home of the $50 oil change. 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We are streaming live on Twitch right now, twitch.tv/thescorechicago. That means Connor O'Donnell is in the house, which we appreciate. We love having him out there. Right now, there's also, as I look out into the parking lot where the people are sitting underneath the tent, we've got the tables all set up. We have food trucks.
4: They smell great.
3: Oh, my goodness. It makes me want to have a taco. It smells like there might be tacos over there. Tacos? Absolutely. Is that what's going on over there?
4: Yeah. Thumbs up from over there.
3: Confirmed. There are tacos. Okay, this gentleman has confirmed that the tacos are here. Yes, you, sir, are why we are here. No, thank you. Thank you so much for being here. We appreciate that. We should also point out today that there is a big line in the back of people trying to get inside to the beautiful facility out here at Gurnee Hyundai because there are bears here.
4: Two bears.
3: We have two bears?
4: Two bears.
3: Can we make it three bears?
4: Maybe.
3: Maybe Travis Bajant. Does he count as a bear? No, we do. Tyson Bajant is inside right now. He is signing autographs. DeAndre Swift, the Bears starting running back, is here. He is signing autographs right now. We are expecting to have both of those guys sit down here at the mighty Take the North table, the podcast. We are also live on The Score.
4: It's incredibly exciting, and you and I have talked for a while now about sort of the makeup of this Bears locker room and how many fun guys there are inside that locker room to talk to. These are two of the better ones. So a little bit different personality types with DeAndre and Tyson, but love talking to both of them, so it'd be great if we get them up here.
3: Absolutely, and we did a little pre-interview with Travis Bajant, who's awesome. He came over here to the table, and we talked to him. I have to tell a really quick story. We're really happy, by the way, to have our executive producer out here, Adam Studzinski.
5: Hey guys.
3: They let him out of the studio. Yeah. What's up, buddy?
5: How we doing? Yeah, I'm not used to being on site. Usually I'm on the other side. This is a little different for me.
3: Yeah, so this
5: they don't let me out much.
3: No, they don't. They don't, but we love having you sit here right next to Connor O'Donnell. I see Rich Wyatt back there. He put everything together. The sound coming through my ears right now is just at
4: crisp.
3: A 10. Oh, it's crisp.
4: Clear.
3: It is beautiful. On a beautiful night here on the North Shore as well, I might add. But hilarious little story, as I don't even know if you picked up on this. So Travis Bajant comes over here to the table. Studs is standing right in front of us. Adam Studzinski, Bear, you know, meatball Bears fan, loves everything Bears, second stringers, third stringers, fourth stringers. He loves them all. And Mr. Bajant comes over here. The first thing he says is, "Hey, what's going on, Stud?" And he was talking to you because you had just written this nice article about Tyson Bajant. He thought, Adam Studzinski thought he was saying, "Hey, what's up, Studs?" And you were,
5: "Okay, that's what he said." So there's no possible way he could have known my name. It was just a really funny moment.
3: But at first you go, "He knows me? This is great."
5: I thought maybe he's a fan of the podcast, you know?
4: Everybody's a fan of the podcast.
3: Of course.
5: I think everyone is a fan. Yeah.
3: Of course, of course. So we are so happy to have everybody out here. Thanks to everybody that is listening right now on 104.3 The Score. Thanks to all of our loyal listeners of Take the North podcast. We love having you out here. We love that you have been loyal to this podcast. And Dan, it has grown into to something that I don't even know if you had envisioned.
4: Well, I mean, David Hoff certainly started. Not this. From the first episode we did, I didn't expect to have this type of crowd in this type of environment. So it's awesome. It's awesome to watch grow. It's awesome to watch the Bears put together a season that generates additional excitement, which then brings in the audience at a different level. So we'll see what 2026 got.
3: Man, we're going to get into it. I do want to thank, like I said, Adam Stadisky is here, Connor O'Donnell is here, Rich Wyatt is here, Ryan Barth is here as well. He's out here helping set things up and make sure everything goes smoothly. We've got Baby T, Tyler Farrengel, back at our downtown Chicago studios, running the show out here. We've had great conversations with lots of the Roarman employees, including Ryan Roarman. An absolute pleasure to speak to him. I talked to him on the radio recently, but they are just running an excellent operation out here. It is clean. It is smooth. We got good parking out here, too, which is nice.
4: Yeah, and it's clean until we get into that open bar over there, and then maybe it's a little bit.
3: Oh, man. So while we wait for DeAndre Swift and or Jason Bajan or maybe both, maybe one, then the next, who knows what to expect when those Bears come over here. But that's the way we like to do things on the podcast, just improvise a little bit. The Bears just had their second preseason game after a joint practice in Cincinnati. The Bears played the Bengals in Cincinnati, and they lost to the Bengals 27-9. It's the first Ben Johnson preseason loss.
4: It sure is. And he didn't really seem like he was pleased with the way the loss came out. 27-9 was not so satisfying for Ben. You could tell Saturday night that he was ready to get in that film room and point out the glaring mistakes that this team has to clean up.
3: Is that what it was like? Was it the 27-9 part of the whole thing, or was it the 11 penalties for 82 yards?
4: It was the penalties, the inefficiency, both sides of the ball on third down. It was a sloppy performance. I mean, there's a missed field goal. There's a kickoff return where J.P. Richardson drops the ball in the end zone, then comes out, and then they get an illegal block above the waist. It was very sloppy. It was not the type of football that Ben enjoys. And so I would imagine that when they get back to the meeting room on Tuesday morning at Halas Hall, there's going to be a tone set. Hey, fellas, this week has got to be a lot better than the way last week ended.
3: There's going to be a hardcore talking to. Yeah, at one point in time, as I was watching the press conference, I was not there. And good job by the reporters out there who were there trying to get answers out of Ben Johnson. At one point in time, I just wanted to say, what's the matter? Just, you know what? We are used to you being completely transparent. Let it out.
4: Yeah.
3: What's wrong?
4: I think it was just a long week with a poor finish. And yeah, it was Ben after the game basically giving that I need to look at the tape answer to about five consecutive questions.
3: Yeah.
4: But look, like they've got some things that they need to look in the mirror and address. And you and I both kind of talked before the show started about it was only 9 snaps for the first unit offense. There was a little bit of everything.
3: Yeah.
4: There's 9 snaps where you're like, oh, that's promising. Oh, that looks good. Eee, what was that? I mean, we could go through every play tell its own story, right? Like with what we saw for that first drive of that first quarter.
3: Why don't we do that? Because we have the luxury of doing that. There weren't that many plays. As a matter of fact, the Caleb Williams was 2 for 5 for 28 yards. It was an 8-play, 33-yard drive. It ended in a Cairo Santos 45-yard field goal. Actually, let's be positive to start. The first pass was after a handoff to in the game to Roschon Johnson, who incidentally looked very good. We could talk about him. The first pass for Caleb Williams in this game, just beautiful perfection in terms of play action.
4: Yeah.
3: The Roma Dunze, 18 yards down the sideline. That gives you goosebumps.
4: Well, there's two things from that play that really just jumped out where you're like, okay, this is good rhythm. The first is you get one of these play action concepts that the Bears are going to live on this year. And then there was probably a little bit more pressure than Caleb would have wanted. And you and I have sat through enough Bears football to know quarterbacks that would have thrown a bad ball there. You know what I mean? Or had it knocked down or whatnot. And Caleb got enough athleticism out there to get the ball to Rome, hit him with one of those balls, and off Rome went for an 18-yard gain. And you're like, okay, this type of stuff that wasn't a high degree of difficulty play, it's 18 yards, it's a completion, it's a first down, and the chains are moving.
3: Yeah, it was nice. It's so funny to talk about a quarterback capable of doing that. Right before you got here, I arrived pretty early here out at Gurney Hyundai, and I was doing a radio hit for an old friend of yours and a mutual friend of ours, a guy that comes on the Score a lot, Paul Charchian, the big fantasy football guy. And I'm doing the show with him, and he asked me at one point in time, how nice is it for you guys, and I brought you up as well, to have a season in which the quarterback, while still developing and all of that and still obviously the number one story, to not have to worry about the quarterback? And he said, when was the last time that was the case? I said Jay Cutler, but Cutler seemed to have his own drama just about every single year, except for maybe that first year, that first Bourbonnais training camp, when reporters were breathlessly reporting explosive plays that were occurring.
4: Sure. Well, look, like Jay was here 8 seasons. I was here for the last 4. And there certainly were years where you went into camp and you knew he was the starter. You knew he was better than, you know, ordinary, middling, mediocre, whatever adjective you want to attach to it. Caleb brings an extra level of ceiling and potential, I think, at this point. But yet, Grody, I think that there's a lot within camp that tells you that don't get too far out ahead of your skis with where Caleb is right now. Like, I think everybody sees the upward arrow, the escalator going up, but there's still a lot of stairs to go before he reaches that level where he firmly establishes himself as a top 10 guy in the league.
3: Right, absolutely. And they have, I think the Bears coaching staff has done a good job at keeping him humble and reminding him that, you did some pretty incredible things last year. You made some elite throws last year, but we need you to do the simple things better. As a matter of fact, we're going to start you in this game. And I know that some of that is play count, and they want to get to a certain number. But we talked about it on the Take the North podcast that I thought Press Taylor was the biggest tell when he was asked, essentially the leading question by the reporter was, you know, has Caleb done enough to where you don't need to see him? And Press Taylor, just summarizing, basically said, no. There's plenty he can still do.
4: Well, and that's it, right? There's a work in progress thing here with taking the next steps and advancing your game as a quarterback. And within that first drive, Saturday night, I think there were some plays where you're like, okay, that's beautiful. You're going to go in the film room, you're going to go through that play, and it's going to be like, great job, Caleb. And then there's a couple other moments where it's like, hey, let's talk about this, because I don't know that what you saw was what the coaches saw, and now how do we find it, kind of meet in the middle to troubleshoot, right, and find a way to do that. And there's obviously one high-profile example, too, from that first drive where it's a real deal where the quarterback and the coach have to get on the same page.
3: Yeah, we're going to get to that in a second here. He's Dan Weederer. I'm Mark Grody. This is Take the North Live. We are live at Gurney Hyundai, 6251 Grand Avenue in Gurney. We are going to hopefully get to talk to DeAndre Swift in a little while. Tyson Bajan is here. He is signing autographs. We have a great crowd out here. We got a couple food trucks out here and just a great audience and a great vibe out here in Gurney. Again, we are streaming live on Twitch at twitch.tv/thescorechicago. So before we get to the incomplete pass to Colson Loveland, we're going to cover all sides of it. There's the second down pass, the check down to Roschon Johnson. Unfortunately, there's a penalty on that play, but then a third pass of 10 yards to Colson Loveland for a first down. So those were, I like the, because that was doing the simple stuff, right?
4: No question.
3: That was exactly why I wanted to see Caleb Williams, to see him do that stuff. I would have been happy if he got off the field after that.
4: It didn't count as one of his completions Saturday night.
3: Correct.
4: But in real time, that one to Roschon Johnson with the defensive penalty attached to it, I starred that in my notebook in real time, saying, like, that's exactly what the coaching staff's looking for. That's one of those check downs.
3: Boom.
4: Take what's there, hit it, live to see the next play.
3: All right. Let's get to it. It's the play that's probably being most talked about, and we'll hear from all sides on it, cover all sides of it. It's a first and 20. It's Caleb Williams, incomplete to Colson Loveland, down the seam, down the gut of the field. It would have been an explosive play. Turns out to be an overthrow, some busted coverage on the play. But, Dan, when you watched that play before kind of analyzing and maybe watching it over and over, what was going through your head on that particular play or that attempt by Caleb Williams?
4: Well, it does start with the play before, because you get this 10-yard run by Roschon Johnson that gets negated by a Braxton Jones holding penalty. And so all of a sudden you got, okay, we're getting inside the red zone. Our left tackle loses control of his technique and his fundamentals, commits a holding penalty, and now we're in first and 20. And so that's where I think this sort of context of this play is important, because, you know, first and 20, to climb out of that, you probably want to just get something on the next play so you're not in second and 20. And so that's where I think when we get back to House Hall tomorrow and we have a chance to 3 days removed, ask Ben Johnson what the conversation with Caleb was.
6: What's wrong?
4: I think situationally it has a lot to do with where should that ball go given the situation, right? Like given that we are well behind the sticks because of the holding penalty, Caleb saw a coverage bust. He saw his best player probably running down the seam. I love the aggressive mentality. I'm like, let's go try to put this thing in the end zone, and the ball is just not pinpoint enough, and it's an incomplete pass. And so I think we have both coach and quarterback, right, talking about that play. So we'll hear it through their mouths, and then we'll kind of discuss what they both said about that play. You want to start with Ben?
3: Yeah, let's start with Ben Johnson. Yeah, here's Ben Johnson.
7: You see how the shot Caleb took to Colston down, it looked like it was just a little high.
8: Mm-hmm. I probably would go somewhere else with the ball on that one.
3: That's it. Finally got an answer out of him, though, like of substance. I probably would have gone somewhere else with that.
4: Not real expansive, but yeah. You watch the replay. Caden Davis appears to be open, kind of running a slant to the right side. There's another option at the top of the play on the left side. And again, like this is where this like balance of Caleb being an artist and being able to be a high-level playmaker, you want him to keep that stinger in him. But yet the coaches for months have been saying, like, there are certain plays we need to just take what's there. And then that answer from Ben, which was clearly aggravated in tone and very direct in terms of where he would have gone with the ball, tells you that he would have preferred 6 yards and to be in second and 14 rather than second and 20. Mm-hmm. Again, once they got back, whenever the two of them watched the film together, I'd be curious to know whether that conversation evolved between the two of them, when Caleb explained what he saw and Ben explained what the coaching point is. We got to wait till tomorrow morning to get Ben's take on whether there was a little bit of back and forth.
3: Yeah, and I think that this is not the last time that we're going to see that conflict with Caleb Williams, like in his own mind.
4: Sure.
3: Like, because, of course, you want, like, when we talk about all this simple stuff, none of that is to take away from what everybody wants to see, and that is the explosive plays. That is how you ultimately blow teams out. You want to see the arm talent and the special. So yeah, that's what we're talking about when we talk about where the development is not complete. It is the decision making and reading the defense. These are things that Ben Johnson literally has talked about this year.
4: And it's just the seesaw. It's the seesaw of trying to figure out when is the chance to take those shots and when is the chance to just take the yards that are there. I always talk about this quote from a book about Phil Mickelson. I think Alan Shipnick wrote the book where he said that Phil was always trying to hit the shot that people were going to be talking about for the next week.
3: Wow.
4: Tiger was always trying to hit the shot that was going to win the tournament.
3: Wow.
4: Right? It's two different personality types,
3: so
4: and I think
3: good.
4: That might be sort of comparable here with Caleb, where it's like, okay, like we know you want that big play there.
3: We're going to give it to you.
4: Yeah.
3: Right?
4: Yeah.
3: Eventually, but maybe a few
4: every once in
3: steps.
4: A while, we've got to be able to take this six-yard game that's right there for you. And so that'll be interesting. Again, I don't know. Maybe Ben has changed his mind since Saturday night. And after the discussion, he'll have a different answer tomorrow. So I'm looking forward. That's got to be question one, two, or three. Don't you agree?
3: Oh, I do think
4: coming
3: so.
4: Coming out tomorrow.
3: Yeah. What else would you like to say about that particular play? Why don't we hear what Caleb Williams had to say about that play, and specifically what Ben Johnson said about it?
9: Wasn't necessarily a coaching point, just because we haven't been able to go back and watch it yet. But, they ended up busting the coverage.
7: Yeah.
9: And so I just saw Colston running, you know, down the seam. That's not typically our read on that play with that. So, when they get into that coverage. And so they end up messing up on defense, tried to find the open guy, and just missed.
3: It's a Patrick Mahomes specialty, too. Like,
4: yeah.
3: When Patrick sees a coverage bust, how many times have we seen him go to his safety valve?
4: No question.
3: Travis Kelce. So, again, I understand.
4: I agreed.
3: Right? What Caleb Williams is trying to do, it's just, as Ben Johnson said, probably the wrong.
4: There's some gray area here for sure, and it's going to be interesting to kind of feel that out. Again, I love that play from Saturday night because it's one example from an August exhibition game. We're going to have many more in the real games that count, September through January, where you're going to be like, okay, you know, was the decision what the coaches wanted it to be? Was the play the right play. And I think the more that they get Caleb in the mindset of here's what we need from you in that specific instance, the better they're going to be getting this offense humming. And we talked about the first play of the drive. It's a very easy completion, and it's 18 yards, and then
3: beautiful.
4: All of a sudden everything keeps flowing. And so that was a drive, right? Like it's the Bears' number one offense against the Bengals' number two defense,
3: yeah.
4: and you're sitting here knocking on the door of a touchdown that would have given this whole place the energy it needs
3: right.
4: during the preseason, and yet you settle for a field goal because your left tackle messed up, and then there was a little bit of crossed wires and whatnot, and so here we are with just that nine-snap sample size for the Bears' offense, and I don't imagine that they will play Saturday in Nashville. And so that's probably all you're going to see. And then obviously the work coming up later this week in the joint practice will be significant as well.
3: Yeah, and they've got like that. They play at, and we'll get more into that later as well, but they're at Tennessee Saturday, then that awkward week off, right? And then
4: yeah.
3: at Carolina on the 13th. Yeah.
4: The 13th.
3: September 13th. Can't wait. Minnesota, the first home game the next week. We didn't even talk about the Roma Dunze play, too. That's the 3rd and 20.
4: Right, right.
3: What I believe Caleb Williams referred to as a throwaway there with the blitz coming on the left side. He said he basically threw it away, and I don't know if Rome could have done more to get position, but it did feel like in real time, and they did not say this, but for my eyes, a little bit of a miscommunication, but if he said he threw it away, he threw it away.
4: Well, Rome looked like he got kind of tangled up with the DB as he was looking to come back to the ball. Could have been a penalty there, and then Caleb, from what I could tell, rewatching it from behind the quarterback, it looked like the linebacker kind of was undercutting right as he was going to deliver it, and he realized the ball was going to be in trouble if he stayed with where he was going to go, and so
3: yeah.
4: he kind of just slung it back inside and took an incompletion rather than throw a pick, which, you know, you take him for his word at that, and you say, good, you know, don't put the ball in harm's way in that situation when you're in scoring range and you've got points on the board as long as you don't screw up, and so... But yeah, again, that's a 3rd and 20 play, and you know, it's an incompletion. It is what it is, and then Cairo comes out and gets you the 3.
3: Yeah, and all of this to say, because we're gonna do what we're gonna do. We're gonna hand out, you know, stars and happy stickers when things are done well. But when they're not, we're gonna, like we do here on Take the North live on 104.3 The Score. We're gonna tell it like it is. But it is still, and I know we've discussed this. It is just so different. This training camp, this preseason, literally relative to what we saw last year.
4: Oh, it's night and day. And then there's two things there. Number one, it's just the overall operational cleanliness, right? Like, it's just so much cleaner. The other part of it is, I think you would agree that the bond between Caleb and Ben is at such a strong spot.
3: Oh,
4: right
3: yeah.
4: Now,
3: yeah.
4: You know, where there's a situation here where you just feel the growth of their trust. And that's going to be very important as they go forward.
3: We are live at Gurney Hyundai, 6251 Grand Avenue in Gurney. Hello. How are you, Bears fan? We just had a Take the North fan just pull up here. She seemed extra fascinated with you, Dan Weir. Oh, thank you. Oh, thank you so much. We appreciate that. That's I like your Bears bag. Who do we have? Who do we have signed? Is that
4: it's DeAndre and Tyson.
3: Oh, how they doing in there? DeAndre Swift and Tyson Bagent okay? Okay. Good.
4: Oh, beautiful
3: good.
4: Thing, yeah.
3: Great. Oh no, we're doing great. We're doing a little live radio here. We're doing our doing our podcast. We got tacos over here. It's a beautiful evening on the North Shore. I drove past Great America. It got me excited. I'm thinking about doing a quick Raging Bull on the way home. Does that sound dirty?
4: Dirty. My son's here.
3: Oh, yeah, yeah.
4: I bring that up just because he's a Great America season pass holder, so
3: oh.
4: he might talk my wife into dropping him off for a ride or two on the way back.
3: Oh, wow, that's nice. When is it closes? Like in November? Because I'm a threat to go this year. I'm trying to line it up with my nephew.
4: Want to go to Fright Fest? Should we do Take the North from Fright Fest?
3: Oh, heck yeah. I don't know if they can handle us, man. when was the last time that? Do you go on the ride still, Dan, or did you retire from?
4: I haven't been to Great America in 25
3: Boo.
4: Years. I mean, it's nuts. We went the last coasters I was on was at Universal. I guess that would have been 2 years ago. And holy cow, it's different at this age than it used to be in your teenagers. Felt like a little baby coming off some of those. The Velocicoaster, forget it.
3: The Velocicoaster.
4: Never again.
3: I seriously, like no joke, I've probably gone on the average about every other year for the last 20 years still, even at my middle-aged age. But the key is you have to have the fast pass. Like, I need to be escorted to – nobody needs me standing in line at those things, so I need to be escorted right to the front of the
4: line. Take me back to the 90s. What is your go-to ride in the 90s?
3: Wow, you ready? And I think it's still there, unless it – like I said, I haven't been, like, literally the last 2 years, the Demon.
4: Oh, wow.
3: The Demon. Like, that was the,
4: Demon's
3: to me,
4: still there?
3: Right?
4: Yeah,
3: the Demon.
4: Thumbs up, yeah.
3: And, like, and this is for the real olds out there. Do you remember the Whizzer?
4: Oh, of course.
3: The Whizzer.
4: Yeah, everybody remembers the Whizzer.
3: It didn't really do anything.
4: You sat with another person, didn't you? It was like
3: a
4: two-person
3: in
4: car.
3: In front of you. Yeah. It was
4: you
3: sort
4: hoped
3: of...
4: it was somebody that you were related to, right?
3: Yeah, it was very awkward.
4: I was partial to Iron Wolf. Remember Iron Wolf?
3: Oh, yeah, that was the first stand-up
4: coaster. What a ride. What a great, great ride.
3: Is that no longer there, the stand-in one? Wasn't there a...
4: I think they got rid of that one.
3: Yeah.
4: Iron Wolf is gone.
3: I think the Batman ride is still there. I think that's still a pretty sick one, where you'd stand in the cave and whatnot.
4: There's all sorts of superhero rides over there now that I have no idea what they're all about.
3: Well, maybe I can talk you into going at some point in time. But, I plan on being there very soon. All right, here's what's going down. We are at Gurney Hyundai. Again, this is Take the North live on 104.3 The Score. He's Dan Weeder of The Athletic. I'm Mark Grody of 104.3 The Score, the Rahimi and Grody show, now 5 days a week on The Score. When we return, we've got possibilities here because we are awaiting. It does look like there's still many people waiting to get autographs from our Bears players that are here. DeAndre Swift is inside. Tyson Bagent inside. We're hoping to have both of them on the Take the North podcast. But we also still have much to talk about this Bears game and specifically the first team defense getting some looks against the backups for the Bengals. I got good and I got bad for the Bears defense. So we will do that coming up next here on Take the North Live on 104.3 The Score.
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3: 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So absolute blast here. There's almost a little chill in the air at this point, Dan. I mean, it's a perfect night. The people are here. DeAndre Swift and Tyson Bagent are signing autographs. I am told that DeAndre Swift might be over here.
4: Love it.
3: Shortly.
4: Great.
3: So we will look forward.
4: Can't wait to see him. Having a great camp, by the way. Like, legitimate great camp.
3: Really has. He had a terrific year last year. We'll talk to him about that. Dan and I are fans of his and his work ethic and his tell-it-like-it-is sort of attitude. We'll find out what's going on with DeAndre Swift here in just a second. But in the meantime, in between time, let's talk a little bit about, continue to talk about the Bears' preseason loss to the Bengals, 27-9. We talked a lot about the offense in the first segment. We went through just about every single pass that Caleb Williams made in the game, because when you're 2-for-5 for 28 yards, you have the luxury of going through every single play. That's kind of
4: We're
3: nice
4: going to do that for every pass all season.
3: We're expanding the podcast to 3 hours, ladies and gentlemen, on our post-game episodes, which will be starting on September 13th from Carolina.
4: Yeah.
3: But the Bears in this game, you had the first team defense against Cincinnati backups, Josh Johnson. There's the good and the bad. I'll get the bad over with first. The part that did bug me about the Bears' first team defense was the third down issues. They allowed Josh Johnson and the Bengals to convert three key third downs, a third and 14, where Josh Johnson, 18 yards to Colby Young, a third and 10, where the Bears were bringing the noise, they were bringing the heat, Dennis Allen had the blitz on, yeah. And you get a first down pass to Dante Myers of 14 yards. I believe Malik Muhammad was in coverage on that. And then Josh Johnson, a seven-yard run on a third and two. That was bugging me, Dan, those big plays that the second stringers of Cincinnati were able to make on those third downs. That ain't the way it's supposed to
4: go. You just want to get off the field. I thought Saturday night for me was a reminder that this defense is not whole right now. We're not going to have Kobe Bryant maybe for the whole season. We don't know when Kyler Gordon's coming back. The front has been a concern for a while. The linebacking core, you got to find somebody that can be really an impact guy every week. And so right now, I think they need to find some answers going into the regular season on how that this defense can be an upper-tier defense. I think we're in agreement that the takeaway numbers are going to be difficult to sustain. I still think they can go chase that number. Obviously led the league last year in takeaways, but you just need more impact, particularly in a game like that.
3: Absolutely. I mean, and I think, and we'll get more into this. Yes, we are DeAndre Swift making his way to the booth here, but we'll get more into it. Some of the good stuff we saw with the defensive line, with Dio Dangbo and Jervon Dexter, as we are looking to welcome DeAndre Swift. What's up, DeAndre? How you doing, man? Let's get this man's headphones on. I'll turn this on here. How you doing, bud?
0: Good, man. How you doing?
3: Oh, man. We got a huge crowd out here.
0: Beautiful crowd.
3: Yeah, beautiful.
4: Good
3: night.
4: Vibes, huh?
0: Great vibes.
3: How was the autograph? Did you meet some pretty cool Bears fans?
0: I did. It's always good seeing the Bears fans come out, man. It's always good seeing y'all.
3: Bears Nation is something, man. I mean, you're entering your third year here with the Chicago Bears after an absolutely excellent year last year where you had 1,087 yards, a career-high 9 rushing touchdowns, 10 touchdowns altogether, 16 games. The guy was healthy. The dude was durable. The Bears have a running back. He's DeAndre Swift, and he is sitting right here. But now that this is your third year, describe Bears fans, if that is possible for you, because Dan and I have lived the lifestyle literally our entire life.
0: It's amazing. It's amazing to be a part of, just to see the passion that the fans have. Like, we feed off that as players, man. So when we go out there on Sundays and we see the energy that they bring, it's you want to, you know, be good, play good for them, man. So it's always good to play in front of the fans. It's the passion, the energy that they bring. Even things like this is coming out, them seeing the support that they have for just the city in general. I love it, man. I love the Bears fans.
4: DeAndre, we were talking really for the last 3 weeks about your camp.
0: Yeah.
4: It feels like it's been an impressive camp from our vantage point. It feels like it's really clicking. What's your self-assessment of where you're at right now as you get on the runway to the regular season?
0: I feel good. I feel like I'm in a good spot right now. I'm just taking it one day at a time. We got one more week of camp, so I'm trying to finish strong. Just taking it one day at a time, man, just enjoying it, having fun with the guys out there, but definitely being intentional with what I'm doing and how I'm doing it. I feel like I'm in a good spot.
4: You're playing in a system for a coach that really dedicates itself to the running game. How do you describe to this audience here Ben's vision for the running game and really his dedication to it?
0: When you have a coach that's his favorite part of the offense, man, you make sure you on your P's and Q's as the running back to go ahead and deliver when he calls your number. But just the attention to detail that Ben has, and not even just the running game and everything that he is coaching, type of guy that you want to play for. So you got the right guy in office.
3: And nobody knows him better than you, because he obviously played for the man while you were in Detroit. Now in your second year with Ben Johnson as the head coach, we use words like maniacal and crazy in the best possible ways. Are those words accurate? And how would you describe your head coach? And moreover, DeAndre, from offensive coordinator, when he had offensive coordinator power, now he's got head coach power. That's a different kind of maniacal power.
0: Yes, you could use a lot of words to describe Ben. I would say smart, man. He's very one of the smartest football minds I've been around. He has a great personality, great character about him. He's actually funny when he wants to be. When he wants to be, but he knows when to be serious and kind of get points across and things like that when we need to hear it. But, man, he's a great person on and off the field, somebody you can go talk to about life, whatever you need to talk to him about. But I love playing for Ben.
4: You talked to us about the desire this season for you to get more explosive runs.
0: Yeah.
4: And Eric Studsville, the running backs coach, was telling us that it's not necessarily a jump that you need to make with speed or strength. It's really understanding the lanes and the angles of running concepts. How do you describe kind of what the next level for you to unlock is with finding a way to turn 8 into 30, yeah. 20 into 60?
0: Just like you said, just being where I need to be when I need to be there. And it's all this little stuff, detail stuff. Like you said, it has nothing to do with the speed or the strength or the elusiveness or anything like that. It's just about when the opportunity does present itself, I need to be there when I need to be to make the most out of my opportunities. And that's something I will do.
3: How different, DeAndre, is this camp right now relative to where you guys were last season? How much farther advanced are you in this training camp?
0: As an offense? Or?
3: Yeah, as an offense. Yeah, Johnson in the offense.
0: As offense, I think we're a lot better than where we were last year at this point in time. And that's what you want to see going into the second year in the same system with the same coaches for the most part, same quarterback, same offensive line. For the

0: most part. So I think we're in a good spot right now. Still work to be done. Got a week left for camp, and it's taking it one day at a time, but we're in a good spot.
1: What unlocked last year? Because it was rough. The running game was rough in the first four games or so. The mini bye comes around. We're all asking questions like, you need to bring somebody else in. And Ben's like, no. We got the right guys. And then after that, you guys blast off. You had some huge game. The Philadelphia game obviously was just glorious that you guys did what Walter Payton and Matt Sui did with you and Manungai both having the 100-yard games. Can you describe to us what was unlocked and has stayed unlocked seemingly since about week four last week?
0: Yeah, we internally, we all knew it was only going to be amount of time until we clicked as an offense and as a offensive line unit and us backs just being on the same page as far as the run game goes. And it takes time when you have new people, new scheme, and things like that, and it all comes together. It doesn't just click overnight.
1: Sure.
0: So, but being in the second year in the system, we kind of know what we're doing, what's expected of us. So I'm excited to get this thing rolling, man. I can't wait.
2: We talked about your head coach, but it felt like last year there was an established culture as well in terms of the mentality every day. And it feels like, as much as my time on the beat, 14 years, that there's never been a locker room this driven to meet the demands of the coaching staff. How do you describe the group and the collective mindset that's in that locker room right now?
0: It's man, Ben sets it, and then as players, we follow his lead, man. Everybody's brought into what he's been preaching and selling since he got in here. And we understand we need to go through them hard days and grind it out days to get where we want to go and get this city something to be proud of, man. So that's our mindset. That's our goal each and every day. Go ahead and get better to put a great product out.
2: That's not always easy within the grinded out days, is it?
0: Not at all. Not at all. Nothing we're getting. It's not going to come easy. You know what I mean? So head down, grind each day. Take it one day at a time.
1: Last thing, and then we'll let you go. It seems like there's some great depth in that running back room. I know Kyle Manungai's out. Hopefully he'll be good to go. We know that he's week to week, but Savon Ahmed, Roshan Johnson was looking good. Britton Brown.
0: Yeah.
1: What about the depth in the running back room? And you're the top dog, obviously.
0: It's amazing, man. We got a selfless group, great group of guys that can do it all. Any time one of the guys get an opportunity to go ahead and showcase their abilities, they do so. So, it's a great group.
1: That's a great way to put it. They get their opportunity, and they make big runs. It's a beautiful thing to see. Good luck to you, DeAndre Swift. We'll be seeing you in the locker room, but we really appreciate you coming out here to the table. I know the people here at Gurney Hyundai appreciated you signing autographs, and go Georgia Bulldogs, too, man.
0: Oh, yeah, go Dogs, always. Thank you.
1: Big hit. That's your starting running back from the Chicago Bears. It is DeAndre Swift right there. Are we breaking or are we bringing in our next guy? Okay, we're going to take a break. We are going to take a break here on Take the North Live at Gurney Hyundai and live on 104.3 The Score. And then right behind us, there's a quarterback sitting there. It's Tyson Bajan. We are thrilled to have him join the table next. Quick break, and we'll be back with Tyson Bajan on Take the North Live. 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
8: Yes, Take the North Live is on the road. We are live at Gurney Hyundai. Come on out, 6251 Grand Avenue in Gurney. And joining us here on 104.3 The Score and the Take the North podcast, it is quarterback Tyson Bajan, ladies and gentlemen. Yes, sir. How you doing, Tyson?
9: I'm great. Thank you guys for having me.
8: Thanks for being here, man. Absolutely. It means a lot to us. Absolutely. It means a lot to Gurney Hyundai. How are the Bears fans treating you inside? We asked Swift the same question, but you guys had a long line of people looking to get autographs.
9: Yeah, I mean, you know how it is. There's a couple oddballs in there, but other than that, everybody was wonderful.
8: It was one of them, that guy right there. Yeah, that.
9: Juiced up. Juiced up.
8: He looks like he's been doing burpees. Is what he
9: looks like he's been doing the juice.
10: That's
9: what it looks like.
8: That is very possible. First we should ask you about you. How are you? Is it the hamstring? I know our good friend Mark Carmen was reporting that you had a hamstring issue coming out of the first preseason game. Mm-hmm. Can we confirm that? And how are you, sir?
9: I'm doing great, and I'm ready to go. So I'll be practicing tomorrow. So everything great. Is all good.
8: Full go.
9: Everything's
8: no
9: good.
8: Limited, no funny
9: nope,
8: stuff.
9: Everything's great.
8: Okay.
9: Yes, sir. Appreciate you asking.
8: It had to crush you, like, to not be able to probably go through your usual workout regimen and have to take it easy for a little while.
9: Yeah, it was weird. Little bit miserable, you know, meetings and stuff happening, and you not being able to be present, but. You know, the training staff did a great job getting me right, and, you know, now we're ready to get back on to, you know, right where we left off.
10: Awesome. So you're good for Saturday?
9: If yes.
10: Okay.
9: Yeah,
10: right, that's a good deal, right?
9: Because
10: August is the stage, right, Tyson?
9: 100%.
10: It's the chance to push it forward. How do you describe what's coming alive with this offense right now, and particularly relative to a year ago when it was really in its infancy stages?
9: Yeah, I just think it makes a big difference, you know, allowing players to bathe in the same offense for a consecutive year, which is not something we've been able to do, at least since I've been here. So I think you're just seeing players that are playing faster. They're not thinking as much. And I think that what you've been seeing is, you know, Caleb obviously making good decisions and fast guys running fast, which is we have a lot of those. So it's been fun in that way.
10: Since we got you, have you guys met since Saturday night as a quarterback's room?
9: Yes.
10: The seam shot. Caleb DeColston on the first drive. What's the gray area in that play on whether to take that shot or whether to find something that's a little bit underneath and open?
9: Yeah, I think the good thing with Ben and how he installs all of his plays and schemes and everything is, you know, it's black and white. So, you know, one high go here, two high go here. So it's all based off of that. Really no gray area from what I saw. But a great, great learning experience and
10: sure.
9: Something to get better on, you know, better now than, you know, a couple weeks from now. So he'll bank that rep and we'll get better moving forward.
8: What is better for you and more comfortable for you this year with the Bears? Because it feels like every year you're a different Tyson Bajan in terms of, not that you were not confident, but it's like it goes up a notch every year. What is it for you this year that feels more comfortable?
9: I just think the mental side of everything. I think that you can only continue to get better, especially at, you know, 26 years old physically. You can only continue to get so much better physically year in and year out. So I think it's more of just having an understanding of everything that's going on, mentally continuing to sharpen the sword, And I think that that always translates, you know, far more at a far faster speed than it does physically trying to get better. So that's been it for me. I'm surrounded by good players. Case Keenum has been a great addition to the room. JT, you know, all the whole staff really just, you know, getting us right, making sure that we feel good mentally and physically going into each week.
10: We've loved covering your story and your stair step since you got here 3+ years ago. And one of the things that I really admire about you is this mix of gratitude that you bring to the table, really happy to have reached this stage in your career, but then this greed also to be like, man, I want much more out of my football career. How do you describe that combination of things that allows you to approach each day the way you do?
9: Yeah, I mean, I think I look through it through a bunch of different lenses. There's obviously, I mean, I'm from Martinsburg, West Virginia, so you know, being where I'm at, being able to have done the things and see the play with the players I've played with and against, when I look at it through that lens, that's where the gratitude comes in to play. Obviously, you look at the statistics with how likely people are to make it professionally in whatever sport that they choose. So when I look at it through that lens, I'm, you know, extremely grateful. And then there's the other lens where it's just, you know, barking at me that I'll never be as close to, you know, doing something spectacular as I am right now, you know, during my career. So that's the other lens where it's like, you know, continue to get better, continue to be as hungry as ever, and continue to try and execute the X's and O's, you know, just how the coach draws it up. So there's a lot of different ways to look at it, but you know, you got to try to stay on that hungrier side more than you maybe want to, just if you're still trying to get, you know, places you haven't been yet.
8: Tyson Bajan here on Take the North Live on 104.3 The Score. That's right. Give it up. Live at Gurney Hyundai, Weeder and Grody here. Like you said, Martinsburg, West Virginia. The Shepherd Rams, the team for which you played. Now, a little birdie told us, perhaps your dad, that the stadium is being named after you. Is this correct?
9: Stadium? It's still Rams Stadium right now, but we will see. Whether they do or don't do it, the fact that they even thought about it, I mean, my goodness, I've been going to Shepherd University games since I was 8 years old. So what an awesome accomplishment that would be. So grateful that they're even having that conversation.
10: So Shepherd's opening,
8: it's pretty
10: I looked it up,
8: man.
10: They're opening against Frostburg State, and it's our understanding that a Bajan will start at quarterback in that game most likely.
9: Let's go.
10: Got to
9: get him back. Yeah, got to get him back. Frostburg, they got us last year, week one. So, you know, I think that game's probably at Rams Stadium. So, you know, it'd be a good opportunity for Coach McCook and the boys to get them back. So,
10: looking forward
9: to that.
10: That's
9: if I'm free, I'll definitely be there.
10: Excellent.
9: Nowhere else.
8: And
9: I'd
8: you gave a commencement speech as well.
9: I did.
8: What was the message there? Did you have some jokes? How did that go? How did that feel?
9: I had a couple jokes. I had a couple. One of them nobody got, so that was,
8: oh, no.
9: That was weird, but it was good. Another good learning experience, being, you know, public speaking in front of that many people without a helmet on. It's a little bit different, but that was certainly fun as well.
10: Grody, I'm going to make you watch it before you leave the parking lot tonight. You're going to watch Tyson's commencement.
8: I bet I'll get the joke.
10: You're going to be fired up when you leave here. You're going to be ready to go conquer
9: the
10: world.
9: I definitely went more of the motivational route, for sure. But that's just because that's what I'm used to hearing.
8: Yeah. No,
9: you know,
8: that's,
9: coaches and everything.
8: I loved your post-game press conference against Cleveland because you were representing Brenton Doyle, because he also went to plays for the Chicago White Sox, and you were rocking the White Sox Doyle jersey because he went to Shepherd. And I think I asked you during that presser if there was a jersey exchange. So has there been a development?
9: No further development.
8: Okay,
9: no further. They're deep into, you know, what they have going on, so completely understood. But no further development.
8: Okay,
9: since
8: no jersey.
9: I saw you guys last.
8: Okay.
10: Tyson, you and I have talked a lot about Ben Johnson over the last year plus, and how into his leadership style you are. How do you describe for these people why it clicked with you so quickly, and then why it moved the locker room the way it did last year?
9: Yeah, I just think people usually gravitate towards whoever the hardest workers are, and you know, when the hardest workers on your team are. You know, first off, you want your best players to be your hardest worker. That usually can have a trickle effect through the roster. But I think when the head coach is the hardest worker in the organization, it has an even bigger trickle effect on the entire organization. And I think that is what we have seen and are continuing to see week in and week out with him at the helm.
10: How do you describe him in front of a meeting?
9: He does a fantastic job. You know, you talk about public speaking. He's as good as they come. And I haven't. Since he's been there, I haven't been a part of a weird team meeting, which those can happen.
11: We're aware.
9: But yeah, he's done an outstanding.

0: And, you know, realistically speaking, I am one play away. So trying to stay as sharp as we can because, you know, the Chicago Bears, we got things we want to accomplish this year. And, you know, I don't want us hitting any bumps in the road because I'm in the game. So I'm looking to go in and be full steam ahead.
1: Tyson Bajan, thank you so much for stopping by. We appreciate you. And I know all these Bears fans, they appreciate what you're all about. Thank you,
0: absolutely,
1: Tyson.
0: Appreciate you guys.
1: Thank you, Tyson. Thank you, man. That is Bears quarterback, just quarterback, Tyson Bajan. Not backup. He is a Bears quarterback, Tyson Bajan. He's Dan Weider. I'm Mark Grody. This is Take the North Live. We are indeed live at Gurney Hyundai, 6251 Grand Avenue in Gurney. Thanks to all the people out here today. Thank you guys for being here. What a great crowd on a beautiful night on the North Shore. We will be back with more Take the North Live on 104.3 The Score.
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